0: and continue for the next 3 years afterwards. In Spokane, Natalie Keller, 4 News Now.
1: Large burn scars from the Autumn Lane fire have left some concerns of erosion in Stevens County.
2: Last week, a burned area emergency response team went to analyze the burned patches and determine if they're a problem. Angela Hara tells us what they found.
3: Here's one area in southeast Suncrest where the Autumn Lane fire passed through. You can see there are charred trees, but there are also spots of vegetation that is regrowing.
4: With the regrowth of vegetation already starting, you can't ask for anything better when you're concerned about soil erosion.
3: The burned area emergency response team is made up of specialists that study water flow, soil health, and infrastructure. When the experts came, they worked closely with Stevens County Fire District 1 and told them they were not concerned with large-scale erosion unless there was an intense rainfall.
4: They're looking at what would amount to like a microburst, something extremely rare, possible but rare for the area.
3: The fire district says the Bear team did not need to replant any seeds or treat the burn scars. They noted that some regrowth is already starting to occur, and the natural reseeding process has already begun and will help fortify the scars.
4: We don't want to introduce invasive species to the area, which with some erosion could also enter the waterway and cause problems as well.
3: In Stevens County, Angela Hara, 4 News Now.
1: It's been gray.
5: It has.
1: Can we be done with that,
5: yeah,
1: pretty please?
5: Sounds like we will be shortly, right?
6: We can. Sunshine tomorrow as we have a week left in summer, so let's grab on hold. Mm-hmm. Let's take a look outside. Good Tuesday evening, everyone. 63 right now in the Spokane region. We have got, again, voluminous clouds throughout our areas. But tomorrow night, we're going to be looking at warmer temperatures and plenty of sunshine. Hope you've had a great day so far. And as we head into the evening, we are looking, again, a little bit of scattered showers. Colville seeing the lightest of light showers. Spokane could see just a quick little spritz, but that would be about it. Again, this is about as inconsequential of rain showers as you could ever see. But still, it's a little bit in the region, but it is going to be clearing out tomorrow. Current winds, we are light, and we're going to remain light for the next couple of days, if not for the week ahead, as we're heading into a very calm and steady weather pattern, unlike what we've seen for our past 2 weekends. So hourly gusts, light, going to be staying there into tomorrow. And again, light winds will be continuing. So the next 12 hours, we're going to be, I know this looks chilly, but we're going to be a little warmer than we have been. And overnight lows are going to be, again, in the mid to upper 40s. But as we get into tomorrow, we're going to see the return of 70-degree temperatures. And wow, is it going to feel good. Today, we got up to 64, 10 degrees off of our average. And again, we're going to be warming up throughout our areas. Our evening planner, we're looking at, again, those clouds starting to move on out, especially as we get to tomorrow morning. I'll get you prepared for all of the sunshine and warmer temperatures on the way. That's my First Alert weather forecast coming up.
2: All right, Jason, thank you. New concerns tonight over potentially leaked crime scene photos from the University of Idaho murders that may be circulating online. The leak is said to include unredacted photos of the bodies of Madison Mogan, Zanna Kernodle, Ethan Chapin, and Kaylee Gonsalves. The Latah County Prosecutor's Office, along with the Moscow Police Department and Idaho State Police, say they recognize the public's interest in transparency and accountability in this case, but this does not serve that purpose. The agency's writing, no family should have to endure the added trauma of knowing images from a loved one's final moments may be circulating publicly.
1: In July, a new law went into effect in Idaho meant to prevent these types of photos from being released. That law is meant to protect the victim and their privacy and prevent graphic images of the victim's bodies from being made public, even if the case was closed. Kaylee Gonsalves' sister, Olivia, testified multiple times in front of lawmakers in support of the bill while it was working through the legislature. Spokane's a former police chief is set to take on a new role serving in a different law enforcement agency. Former chief Craig Meidel has accepted the position of undersheriff of the Kootenai County Sheriff's Office. Meidel served with the Spokane Police Department for 29 years, advancing through the ranks before being appointed chief of police in 2016. Meidel held that role until his retirement in December of 2023. Sheriff Robert Norris says Meidel's background managing large law enforcement organizations and collaborating with public safety partners made him the right choice for undersheriff.
2: All right, data centers are a hot topic right now, and today Spokane County Commissioners got an earful from people giving their opinions about them.
1: The meeting late this afternoon addressed the county's moratorium on large data centers that ends December 15th. Sunny Day was in that meeting, joins us with what people are saying. Sunny?
7: Today's meeting was filled with frustrated people, with some wanting answers and transparency through this process, and others arguing they don't want any data centers in the county. Many speakers brought up recent concerns about AI that's been dominating news in the tech world. They were asking the county if they've looked into the research themselves. Others spoke about the environmental impacts and potential water loss in Spokane County because the data centers use water to cool their servers.
8: The Spokane River has become effectively dead in the Sullivan area 2 years in a row, and we're not even supposed to water our lawns, but now we're entertaining the idea that this data center, which will consume more water than our lawns ever would.
7: Others raised concerns about the noise that comes from data centers. About half the speakers pointed out Commissioner Al French wasn't there in person, and while he was there virtually, he didn't have his camera on. Overall, the crowd was asking to be involved in any decision-making. The moratorium is still set to end December 15th. During this time, the county will continue to hear from the public and devise a plan on whether or not new large data centers should be allowed, and if they are, what those regulations would look like. The county's planning commission is holding a meeting Thursday regarding the data center's zoning text amendment. Live in studio, Sunny Day, 4 News Now.
2: All right, Sunny, thank you so much. Still to come here on 4 News Now at 5, a judge has blocked the leadership of the Kennedy Performing Arts Center from adding a tribute to President Trump on the facade of the building. Coming up, what this means for the historic venue.
1: And Nick Reiner, the man accused of killing his celebrity parents, has avoided the death penalty. The maximum charges he faces up next.
2: And shocking new video shows what officials believe is the cause of the July 4th Chelan Hills fire that killed one person and destroyed 19 homes. We'll be right back.
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2: Well, this is newly obtained video of what investigators say started a deadly fire in Douglas County on the 4th of July. According to the Douglas County Sheriff's Office, 18-year-old Michael Yakimov is the one shooting fireworks out of the back of the truck along Highway 97 near Orondo. One of those fires is said to have sparked the Chelan Hills fire that destroyed 19 homes and killed a 69-year-old man. Yakimov now faces charges including assault and arson. In news around the nation tonight, President Donald Trump says the Kennedy Center will shut down immediately pending a court hearing on renaming the building.
1: The announcement comes after a federal judge said today that the center's board of trustees cannot add Trump's name to the building. The board wanted to add an inscription thanking him for renovating and restoring the property. It also wanted to rename the campus after him. The judge said either one would violate a court order and a law enacted by Congress. Sources claim the president called into the board meeting and yelled at the judge, the board members, and the Democratic congresswoman whose lawsuit prevented his name from being added to the building.
2: California prosecutors say Nick Reiner will not face the death penalty if he's found guilty for the murders of his parents, filmmakers Rob and Michelle Reiner. This decision means the maximum sentence the 33-year-old faces is life without parole. Rob and Michelle Reiner were found dead from apparent stab wounds in their Brentwood, California home last December. According to an indictment, Nick Reiner has been charged with two counts of first-degree murder.
1: Police in Boston are searching for a man accused of stealing a car with an 11-year-old inside. Officials say the suspect stole the car Saturday night while the girl was in the back seat. They say that person later abandoned the car and left her inside. Police say the girl is now safe and they are actively searching for the car thief.
2: All right, Coug fans, if cheering on your favorite football team makes you hungry, WSU has new concession items to enjoy at Giza Field this year. They include footlong nachos, walking tacos, catfight catnip, and other new items. Washington State is set to host Duquesne in its first home game of the season this Saturday at 12:30. To find the concessions links and the stadium locations where you can find them, look for this story on our website, KXLY.com. I saw there's a souvenir popcorn bucket.
1: Yes.
2: That is a Jack Wallace thing. He is.
6: Oh, yeah, he loves it.
2: For sure. Getting one of those on Saturday. Well,
6: hold on. Catfight catnip?
1: That's what I was going to ask
2: what's
1: about.
2: It's happen? Like when you do the popcorn with like M&Ms or other like chocolate. Okay. So you're mixing like the sweet and the salt.
1: I can get behind that.
6: Yeah. Sounds good.
1: I'm in.
6: It'll be a good day for it as well on Saturday. Going to be gorgeous. Just we got to get through tonight. Let's take a look at our time lapse today. This isn't Seattle, darn it. We want our sunshine. We're going to get it tomorrow. I'll be first alert weather forecast next.
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1: Welcome back. We are taking a look over one Spokane Stadium. I believe soccer's happening over there, right across the street. Gray skies as well.
2: Mm-hmm. But Jason Valentine here, in for Chris Crocker again, says things are about to change. We're going to go back to some more summer-like temps.
6: We're going to flip the script.
1: Let's do it.
6: We have less.
1: Ready.
6: We have a little more than a week left in summer, and it's going to feel like it very soon. Let's take a look outside. Good Monday. And again, our time lapse looking at all that cloudy conditions we had today. And folks, it is going to be sticking with us, at least for the evening. Spokane 63 right now, 64 for Coeur d'Alene. A little bit on par with where we were yesterday. So sunshine, it indeed returns tomorrow. I'm unsure why it's doing that, but let's just let it be. Warming conditions back to the 70s tomorrow. Calm winds are on the way as well, pretty much for the rest of the week. And you could see some AM fog. We had some misty conditions this morning, and those could continue tomorrow. So maybe give yourself a little extra time if you see the fog pop up. So for the Spokane region, the rain showers are very light. Deer Park, you might be seeing just a hint, just a little bit of rain showers. Other than that, we're looking to be staying dry at least until Thursday afternoon. I'll show you that in a bit. Now, precipitation chances, this is for the day. So sometimes the evening chances are out. So on Thursday afternoon, we could see a quick little spritz come in, a little system. But besides that, we're looking dry for at least the next few days, if not into the weekend. So here's our future cast. As we get into our overnight period, look at that. By tomorrow's commute, the clouds are going to part. It's going to be beautiful, and we're going to see plenty of sunshine for your Wednesday. Then as we head into our Thursday, here's what I'm talking about. Just a little storm cell coming through, very thin. It's going to move on pretty quickly. And again, looks like it might be relegated to the mid-Columbia. Spokane looking all right. So we'll keep an eye on that as we get closer. So our weather pattern, this is where we are today. This is why we have the clouds. This is why we have the cooler temperatures. But look at the warmer air. Just going to punch all of that out. This is tomorrow afternoon. And we're going to continue to see warmer air coming into our region. And we're finally going to get back to our average temperatures. But it looks like Thursday, and we're going to stay there at least into part of next week. But with the rains that we've had, don't think the drought is over. We still are in extreme drought for the Spokane, Coeur d'Alene region. And this orange here is severe drought. Omak and Winthrop in the eastern slopes of the Blues also have this extreme drought. So we definitely need some more rain throughout our regions in this fall or upcoming fall. So temperatures were in the mid to lower 60s across the board, and temperature change just a little bit, especially Coeur d'Alene, 6 degrees warmer, and low temperatures tonight, mid to upper 40s. 7-day forecast, look at all of this sunshine. It is going to be gorgeous, going to be in the mid to upper 70s, could even see 80 by Sunday. And of course, the autumnal equinox hits next week, next Tuesday, in the 8 o'clock hour. So folks, after kind of a gloomy last few days, it is our last few days of summers. It will return tomorrow.
1: Sounds good to me. Mm-hmm. You may have noticed that the leaves on many of the trees in the area are already starting to change their colors.
2: Yeah, now typically that indicates that fall is here. However, the leaves changing color this early might indicate something else. After the break, what one tree expert shares with us about this colorful change.
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0: The people who wrote Proposition 1, they're trying to fool us. Prop 1 says it allows abortion until fetal viability. Don't be fooled. Hidden in that fine print, Prop 1 redefines viability to allow abortion on demand for any reason, as late as the 7th or 8th month of pregnancy. So a premature baby who needs oxygen, not viable. A baby who'd survive with NICU support, not viable. Prop 1 even eliminates Idaho's parental consent laws, allowing minors to get abortions without their parents' knowledge or consent. That's dangerous. That's wrong. They didn't have to write it this way, but they did. Then they buried it in the fine print and hoped you wouldn't notice. Don't be fooled. Proposition 1 is too extreme for Idaho. Vote no on Prop 1. 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
3: My mom is a veteran and she was injured in the line of duty.
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2: Welcome back. While fall doesn't officially arrive for at least another week,

0: getting a head start on their color change.
1: Now, we spoke with an arborist who says seeing change this early is slightly unusual, but nothing to panic over. Sunny Day found out what it's all about.
2: So what is exactly behind the color change that occurs in leaves? Well, it all starts here with a pigment called chlorophyll, which makes leaves green and helps trees turn sunlight into energy. When the days are getting shorter and the trees see less light, then we start to see yellow and orange pigment shine through on leaves like this one.
3: Arborist Tim Kohlhoff says losing daylight isn't the only factor causing the early color change. He tells us the extensive summer heat plays a part as well.
4: A lot of this goes to a really long, hot, dry summer. We had a lot of days without rain, and even trees that are regularly irrigated may have suffered just in the heat.
3: While we're seeing the change in leaves before fall, Kohlhoff says we could see a bigger impact in the spring. If fruit trees dry out too early, they lack the energy and nutrients needed to grow their fruit once spring comes around.
4: What we call, sometimes called the stone fruits, cherries, plums, apricots, peaches, nectarines, they might be suffering a little bit more because they tend to have a little bit thinner bark.
3: Although some fruit trees may suffer, Kohlhoff says the change shouldn't be drastic.
2: Although the early change this season may seem abnormal now, Kohlhoff says as time goes on and summers get even hotter, this may be the new normal. In Spokane, Sunny Day, 4 News Now.
0: All right, in Pennsylvania, a young baseball player is stepping up to the plate and helping other kids find their confidence. 15-year-old Masood Holloman is a newly published author. The Philadelphia teen has written and released his first children's book titled Finding My Voice. The inspirational story talks about his challenges growing up with a stutter. The book's main character also plays baseball and learns how to embrace his speech disorder. Holloman sets up a stand at a community market every Thursday to sell his book. The teen said he's working on his second book titled The Young Voice of a Muslim. We'll be right back.

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4: Welcome back, everyone. Your next 12 hours, you're going to start to see things improve, though fog is likely tomorrow. Keep an eye out for that before your Wednesday. 72 clear. It is going

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1: Yeah, love it.
2: 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Still summer. Let's act like it, shall we?
1: For the time being. 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
7: 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A baby who'd survive with NICU support, not viable. 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Then they buried it in the fine print and hoped you wouldn't notice. Don't be fooled. Proposition 1 is too extreme for Idaho. 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
21: 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Well, Americans are being told mostly by those on the left that white supremacists are the primary terror threat in America. But the actual data points elsewhere. Are we ignoring the folks who are actually carrying out real attacks because it doesn't fit the popular narrative? I thought we'd visit about that with our friend Dr. John Lott. He's president of the Crime Prevention Research Center and the author most recently of More Guns, Less Crime. Hey, Dr. Lott, welcome back.
22: Doing great. Good talking to you.
21: One of the things Dr. Lott does, because his training is as an economist, he's a numbers guy. When we're told that white supremacy and white supremacist beliefs are the things that are the primary terror threat in America, do the statistics back that up?
22: No, I don't even think it's remotely true. We have data that we put together on so-called mass public shootings, cases where four or more people have been killed. And if you look at the data from 1998 through the end of last year, anybody with any type of racist, white supremacist, anti-immigrant type view, any one of those categories, you're talking about something that's about 7% of the cases. The vast majority of people, well over 70-some percent, have no real political views one way or the other. But even when you break down that 7%, what you find is that most of those individuals are not right-wing type people by any means. They're racist, yeah, but they're environmentalists. They're people who are concerned about people having too many children. And they think that if you have more kids, you're damaging the environment. And they've convinced themselves that minorities are having their disproportionate share of the number of children. And so they're going out and killing minorities in order to try to save the planet, so to speak. Now, maybe you have a much broader group of conservatives than I talk to. But I don't know too many conservatives that are upset about people having children.
21: No.
22: And beyond
21: we want to see people have more kids, not fewer.
22: Right. And if you read the diaries and manifestos for these mass murderers, what you find is that they'll do things like, say, Communist China is their ideal form of government. You have that in the El Paso mass murder and also the Buffalo mass murderer. You'll have them go and describe themselves as environmental, extremists. They'll call themselves socialists. So I guess I just, it's amazing to me. But basically, if somebody's racist, even if they are racist because they're environmentalists and they think China is the ideal form of government, they get classified by the media as right wingers. Just because they're racist. And, it's hard for me to understand that.
21: Now, what about Islamic terrorism? What are the numbers on that?
22: Right. Well, what you want to try to do is compare it to their share of the population. And if you do that, you find that, in fact, over the same period of time, because we didn't look at the most recent cases. I mean, obviously, just in March, you have a number of attacks from Austin, Texas to, the bombing attack in New York to you know, Temple Israel in Michigan and the Old Dominion University attack. But if you go back earlier, because obviously some of these are related to the Iran attack, the war that we're just having. And so, again, we looked at the period from 1998 through the end of last year before the war got started. And what you find is that they're 18 times more likely to engage in these attacks, mass public shootings, than their share of the population. There's no other group. And we break it down. People can go to our website at crimeresearch.org and see, you know, we have all sorts of data on the background of these individuals, everything from their military background to whether they had mental illness issues to, you know, race and gender and age and schooling and whether they grew up in a single parent family and their political views and their race and their religious views. There's no other group that's anywhere near as disproportionately involved compared to their share of the population. Now, obviously, the vast majority of Muslims aren't involved in these types of attacks, but it's still, you know, 18 times more than their share of the population is something that it gets your attention and realize that, you know, there's something happening there with at least some portion of those individuals.
0: Except they don't. It's just that people in the mainstream media don't seem willing to acknowledge that. And I think the same logic applies to the numbers when it comes to transgender. Transgender is a right. tiny, tiny slice of the population, and yet transgender individuals seem to be involved in a hugely disproportionate share of violent acts. In the case, you cite the number that Muslims are about 0.4, less than one-half of 1% of the U.S. population, and yet you say their attacks were 18 times what they should have been if they were in proportion to what they represent in the population, right?
22: No, I mean, and transgenders are over 6.2 times their share of the population in terms of these mass public shootings. So they're also unusually disproportionate in terms of the attacks. You know, the problem is with the media is they don't adjust for the shares of the populations that are there. They say, well, you know, transgenders may be 10% of the shooters, but that's small. They said, well, you know, if they make up 1% or less of the population that's there, you know, that's something, you know, when you're talking about active shootings and active shooting attacks in 2024, they were 12 times their share of the population that was there. And so, you know, just basic statistics. You would think you would go and say you have to adjust for their share of the population to see whether or not they're engaging these attacks disproportionately or not.
0: Well, especially when you take a look at white people are about, what, 65 to 70% of the population. And right. Are there a lot of people who are white who commit crimes or commit acts of terror? Sure. Out of a group that is 70% of the population, you know that if you don't take the share of the population and take that into account, you can make almost anything look bigger or smaller than it really is. Now, that is Dr. John Lott. He's president of the Crime Prevention Research Center. In the interest of full disclosure, I serve uncompensated on the board of directors of the center, and I'm glad to do it because I think it serves a really important purpose. By the way, Batavia, Illinois, 2:40 in the morning. A woman sees a flashlight and a shadow. It's outside her window. Police say the man in her backyard was a registered sex offender, a military 2024. He had taken a sailor's key card, let himself into her bedroom, and watched her sleep. Creepy and, well, criminal. He never met the woman in Batavia. He saw her on social media, researched her, and then found her home address. Researched. Let me translate that word for you. A people search site will sell a report on you or me for about $2. 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
4: Good Tuesday, I'm Jason Valentine with 4 News Now. Here's your First Alert weather forecast. Overnight tonight, we expect partly cloudy skies and a low of 46. Tomorrow, the sun is going to return. Should be there by your morning commute. High of 72. We expect mid to upper 70s for the rest of the week. Enjoy.
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6: Welcome back to the Lars Larson Show. I'm told that America's oil reserves are shrinking, 12 straight weeks of gasoline draws, and the government keeps raiding its emergency supply. Is the Iran war quietly draining the tank dry, I should say? Even as we're hearing that we may be getting very close to a deal with Iran. I thought we'd check in with Jay Young, our friend who's the founder and CEO of the King Operating Corporation, which, of course, is in the oil business. Jay, welcome back.
7: Hey, thank you for having me on again. Lars, good to hear your voice.
6: So what is happening to U.S. crude oil inventories? We're really dropping?
7: Well, we're exporting, we're importing, we're doing anything and everything we can, you know, to try to stay ahead of it. The big challenge in the world right now, though, Lars, is that we have a huge shortage of production around the world. We produce, the world produces 100 million barrels a day normally, and we consume it, we produce it, and we've been shut in for so long during the war. There's about 1.2 billion barrels of oil that has not been produced. So the shut-in wells all over the world. And so that's going to cause a problem when we get back to, not really get back, but right now, and we're trying to find oil, and we say, hey, yeah, well, we need oil, and supply and demand. Oil went down a little bit today because they feel like that there's going to be some satisfaction in the war, like you said, with Iran, but, If there's a disruption, if we have a disruption in supply, because the demand is going nowhere, unless people quit drilling, quit driving cars, you know, don't use asphalt, airplanes, you know, transportation for food. There's 6,000 different products that are made out of oil, and if people aren't going to stop, they're going to continue.
6: Well, in fact, we haven't cut our consumption much at all, have we?
7: No, we haven't. Nothing on record right now that says no. And we are, the good thing about what happened, if there is a good thing, that oil hasn't gone up as much as they thought. Even President Trump, I was reading last night, he said, oil hasn't gone up as much as I thought it would with us being in this war. And I agree with that. And I think that oil should be $125, $150 a barrel. Because they've shut in so much oil in the Persian Gulf that just, you know, Asia's not getting oil, Japan, China. I mean, these countries are not getting oil, and oil is a global commodity. And it doesn't matter if we're short here. The good news is we're not as short here in the United States as we could be.
6: Yeah,
7: large storage facilities are full.
6: But if production is down worldwide, but China is being shortchanged on this, they're not getting the oil because they used to buy a lot from Venezuela. Correct me if I'm wrong. They used to buy a lot from Iran. A lot of that isn't happening anymore. Then that means production is down, but it effectively means demand is down because China still wants it, but they're not getting it. So if they're not getting it, I assume they're not consuming it, or they're eating up their reserves as well. Which one is it? Can you tell?
7: Yeah. The reason use up their reserves right now, and if it continues on, and that's like the longer this war goes on, the longer the long term effects are going to have, because you have to find oil, and demand does not go down that fast. And I mean, during the pandemic, it did. Yes, I agree. Pandemic. I mean, we went to almost zero, and oil went to minus, a dollar a barrel. It went to minus 20. Minus $1.47 a barrel, because there was such a supply glut, and demand went to zero because nobody was doing anything, March, April, May, June, and oil went to zero. So it was a supply, glut. Demand went to zero, and that was a big economic problem. Right now, we're having the separate effects because supply is being cut off. A lot of countries have a lot of storage. We have a lot of storage in the United States. We have storage and we have our strategic reserve. So we are producing a lot of oil right now, but oil production is down in the United States. It has been for the last, 6 months to a year. I don't believe the numbers coming out of Washington, but anyway, different story.
6: Well, I'm just curious then which one is it? Because we're still exporting, was it about 5 million barrels a day? So if we've still got the oil to export, Then what are we supplying ourselves with?
7: Yeah, well, we need 20 million barrels a day. We produce 12, 13. So, but our refineries in the United States don't take the oil that we produce. So there's about 6 million barrels a day that we have to take out. So that's 13 minus 6, 7. So which means we import 13 million barrels a day, half of that from Canada, Mexico, and other countries. So we're not quite, we're a net exporter. Supposedly we're a net exporter, meaning we export more oil than we bring in. But the problem is our refineries here need a balance. We're producing so much oil in the United States, almost double in the last 15 years, that our refineries are not up to date, and it costs about $30 billion for a new refinery. We need about 10 to 11, 12 of those right now, and they're shutting them in California. And the type of crude that we produce in West Texas, is a sweeter crude, which the refineries cannot refine. So we have to export it. So we export a lot of oil, but we get it back. So we may export it one day and get it back the next. So does that mean we're a net exporter? I don't think so. This just means that we're using refineries in other countries. But I'm not a politician, so I don't need to, make this thing sound good. But we need more oil in the United States, and if we don't produce it, I know one thing: the price is going to go up. And the price, as I've said for a while now, the price is going to go up for oil because we don't have that supply. And we're producing less oil now than we were. But now that oil prices are going up, companies are saying, man, let's drill, baby, drill. At these prices, drill, baby, drill. And
6: now
7: when they
6: not?
7: Drill, baby, drill, and they'll overflood the markets in 6 months, a year, 2 years, and then the prices will go down. So right now is a good time to call King Operating or go buy an oil stock or just do some. Don't, if you don't do anything, then you're going to pay more at the pump, and you're just going to lose money.
6: Exactly. That's Jay Young. 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
9: From ABC News, I'm Dave Packer, and alert to employees at the Kennedy Center on the PA system. The center's board voted to immediately close the main building shortly after a judge declared today that the Kennedy Center could not add President Trump's name without an act of Congress. South Carolina Republican Congressman Ralph says that this is all on the president.
10: It was totally his decision. He didn't come to Congress to get our opinions on it at all. So that's up to him. He's taken a lot of heat for that. So he'll have to bear the consequences on that.
9: FBI Director Kash Patel grilled by the House Oversight Committee today about recent hiring policy changes.
11: Kash Patel tried to defend a recent policy change that no longer made bestiality and prostitution disqualifying offenses for some applicants interested in joining the FBI.
12: We did not want to punish victims of bestiality.
11: But the policy change drew criticism from both sides of the aisle. Republican Senator John Kennedy.
12: It automatically disqualified any individual who participated on either side of it. Obviously, we are never going to hire the criminal.
13: The side of what? The bestiality?
12: Yes.
13: So you disqualified the animal?
11: Patel argued that the FBI didn't want to rule out applicants who were forced to engage in conduct that's normally disqualifying. Peter Harlambous, ABC News.
9: A number of artists are dropping out of Ed Sheeran's U.S. concert tour as an act of protest. A divide comes after rapper Macklemore was removed as the opening act because of these remarks.
14: I said free
15: Macklemore
14: Palestine.
15: Then performing a song he wrote about the pro-Palestinian protests on college campuses. After the concerts, the Israeli-American Council circulating a petition saying his message relied on selective imagery and biased messaging. Macklemore alleging Patriots owner Robert Kraft, who owns Gillette Stadium, gave Sheeran an ultimatum, and other stadiums followed.
9: That's ABC's Whit Johnson. You're listening to ABC News.
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9: Senator Mitch McConnell returned to Capitol Hill Monday following several weeks of recovery after the 84-year-old fell at his Washington, D.C. home and back in June. The long Kentucky Republican's absence and lack of information caused speculation about his ability to continue to do the job. Kentucky resident Iris Wilbur Glick.
17: And I think because he's been following doctor's orders, it's allowed him to be able to participate and come back to work this week.
9: McConnell is not running for re-election and says he will retire at the end of his term in January. If you're over the age of 100 in Japan, you're among friends. Lots of them.
14: As of September 1st, there were 107,677 people in Japan over the age of 100. It's the 56th straight year there have been over 100,000 Japanese centenarians, but the first time the number has been this high. Women make up nearly 90% of that number, among them Kishimoto Fuyo from Kyoto City. She is 114 years old and the oldest person in Japan. The oldest man is Kati Hikaru of Kumamoto City. He's 112. Sherry Preston, ABC News.
9: Restaurant payment company Toast is out with a list of the country's best and worst tippers. The company found the stingiest tippers are in California and Washington State, where gratuities average a little over 17%. But the best state for waitstaff, according to Toast, is Delaware, where tips left on credit cards average 21.4% of the bill. Dave Packer, ABC News.
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4: Good Tuesday, I'm Jason Valentine with 4 News Now. Here's your First Alert weather forecast. Overnight tonight, we expect partly cloudy skies and a low of 46. Tomorrow, the sun is going to return. Should be there by your morning commute. High of 72. We expect mid to upper 70s for the rest of the week. Enjoy.
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0: Mark Levin here. Our number, 877-381-3811, 877-381-3811. Ladies and gentlemen, I've seen these ops before. Started in the 60s with DDT. And DDT was proven to be a safe pesticide as far as pesticides go, but it didn't matter. It didn't matter. The Kennedy administration ran with it. Became a big deal. Alar, another pesticide used on apples. That became a big deal when it wasn't a big deal. There was no evidence it was causing cancer of the sort they were talking about, for sure. E. coli never happened. And I can go on and on and on. Remember, your HVAC systems had to be changed? It's one after another after another. Gas-fueled automobiles and lawnmowers and wind blowers and all the rest had to be replaced, they said. Did the prior regime with electrical automobiles and so forth. And we heard on and on about the six-foot rule, which had no science, we've come to learn, and the masks, which had no science, we've come to learn, and all the rest of it. And now we're on to AI data centers. You do understand AI data centers have been built for 20 years, right? 20 years. And so they're expanding, and they're becoming increasingly important, because of the need for cutting-edge technology. And it was only a matter of time until computers would be the source of creating cutting-edge technology. And that's basically, in layman's terms, what we're talking about here. The speed by which they can analyze your health information, when it's put into the system, the speed by which it can make decisions about which drugs you should and shouldn't take. I want you to think about people who work in labs and are trying to develop the next cutting-edge drug to improve quality of life or to save life, to fight various forms of cancer and heart disease and kidney disease and you name it. Why would we turn our back on such technology? And why would we turn it over to the federal government to regulate so much of it? For what? To what end? And so the fear-mongering has started, and much of the fear-mongering is the same thing that the communist Chinese have been saying to promote in our country. These machines will create means by which to kill us, to launch nuclear missiles, and so forth and so on. Because they know, and you know, Mr. and Mrs. America, the mind's imagination can run wild, and they're feeding it. And while the communist Chinese are feeding it, and while others are feeding it, the communist Chinese are plowing ahead, and they have no intention of stopping or slowing down. So what's worse, the communist Chinese with the AI data center monopoly effectively outdoing us, creating the standards for the rest of the world, or us creating the standards for the rest of the world? You were told just 2 weeks ago, and I debunked all of it, that these AI data centers were using enormous amounts of fresh water, water from streams and rivers that some localities they were running dry. It was a lie. The water is recycled. In one of these massive centers, they use less water than an 18-hole golf course. You've heard that said because I started saying it because I read the research. Then you were told that your electricity costs are going up because these big, big facilities are using your electricity. That's not true. Your electricity costs are going up, and they were going up before because of Democrat policies limiting coal use, which creates electricity, oil use that creates electricity. In other words, attacking the very fossil fuels that create electricity. And there's a reason why New England, the Northeast, and particularly in the far west, California, Oregon, Washington State, electricity costs more than anywhere else. Because of man-made policies, not data centers. Electricity in Loudoun County doesn't cost more or less than anywhere else. And that's where most of the data centers are, in eastern Loudoun County. There's plenty of water right on the Potomac River in Loudoun County. No shortages of water. Then they talk about noise. Noise abatement is really quite simple. You don't build apartments or condos or townhouses or single-family homes within 100 feet of a data center. Other than that, you don't hear anything. This is the cleanest, quietest, most efficient industrial revolution in American history. And so they come up with the fear-mongering. That's what they've settled on. While the rest has been disproved, they come up with the fear-mongering. They said blue-collar workers will lose jobs. Actually, blue-collar workers are gaining a lot of jobs, and they're paying even better. The unions are thrilled. But it's not just blue-collar workers. It's also the people, as we've talked before, who are in the STEMs and the science and technology and so forth. Because the information that goes into these centers is very important. Very important. You know, when you look at human history, there have always been these efforts to destroy the mind, thinking, knowledge, information. Socrates was forced to take, well, he's forced to kill himself, to commit suicide, or they would have killed him. And he's not the only one. Aristotle was attacked. Cicero was attacked. Great thinkers. The greatest thinkers, we believe today, right? Henry VIII was busy killing all kinds of geniuses. In the Tower, the famous Tower. And here, we have individuals. Individuals, politicians, bureaucrats, TV hosts, who have the same mindset. They want to destroy this industry. Obama's out there now attacking it. He basically wants the feds to take it over. Why? So the Democrats control it. Bernie Sanders, who you're going to hear in a minute, he wants a life sentence for certain individuals as a penalty. Maybe 20 years in prison. They don't abide by the rules that he wants to make. And he was joined today by that fat slob, Steve Bannon, who doesn't know his ass from a hole in the ground. But you can see the woke right teaming up with the communists now. Now, Bannon's always had an affinity towards communist China. That's true. Go ahead and Google it. And I think he still does, I suppose. You see, Thomas Massie, on another point we'll get to later, on the floor of the House, he wants to impeach Pete Hegseth, a great Secretary of War, joined by Democrats. You see Tucker Carlson out there attacking Israel and the administration. He gets a leak, but it's not really a leak just to him. It's in Politico, it's in Reuters, it's in AP, it's in Media, and so forth and so on, that we're going to sell certain type of missile technology, or missiles, I should say, to Israel. And he lies about the nature of the missiles, and he lies about my stepson and me. Yet again, I have no role in this. He has no role in any of this. These are decisions that are made by the Defense Department and the State Department, not by the Levin family. It doesn't matter. That's what they do. But they team up, you see, with the enemy. With the enemy. Bernie Sanders said this on CBS News today. Cut 8. Go.
1: You're also proposing a penalty, 20 years in prison for those who don't abide by those rules.
2: Yeah, that's right.
1: 20 years in prison?
2: Well, when you are dealing with a technology that can threaten the future of humanity, and when you have laws, hopefully, that will be passed, which says, you know what, you can't break the law. And if you do break a law which threatens the future of humanity, I don't think it is wrong to say that there should be...
0: Now, understand here, let's take it, just hold for one sec. Let's understand what he's doing. He's trying to kill the industry, so people are afraid to do anything. Now, why is he advocating for killing this industry? Number one, it's paralleling the communist Chinese position, and he's a commie. That's the bottom line. And much of the propaganda he uses is being produced overseas, and he's regurgitating it. That's a fact, in my opinion. That's a fact. Number two, this threatens his whole idea of the communist, society. Because here's capitalism. Not government, not communists, developing something that will be so important to humanity, will create so many jobs, will basically eliminate the need for any illegal immigrants, quite frankly, or immigrants at all, for that matter. And he opposes it. He opposes it. Because it's capitalism, it's the market system that creates things like AI and data centers that develop the next cure for cancer, or a cure for cancer, or a cure for heart disease, or a cure for God knows what. And he has spent his entire life trashing the entire system. So now he wants to send people to prison for decades. Go ahead.
2: That's to them.
1: Those penalties are the same for those illegally developing nuclear weapons.
2: And the analogy is appropriate. Exactly. If you want to develop illegally a nuclear weapon that could threaten humanity, you should be punished. If you are moving forward on
0: Nobody's talking about developing nuclear weapons illegally. And yet, when it comes to Iran developing nuclear weapons, he doesn't have a problem. He doesn't want us to do anything about it. He doesn't want us to attack them. He tells us that this is ridiculous and so forth and so on. And yet here, which is a fantasy, he's talking about life terms in prison. Life terms in prison. But he's not really applying it to the development of nuclear weapons. He's saying if you break those rules, you go to prison for 20 years. What rules? For what? Go ahead.
2: Development that could threaten humanity, you should be equally punished.
1: So you equate these two? You equate this
2: no,
1: AI
2: I think AI, the potential danger of AI is probably greater than nuclear weapons.
0: Greater than nuclear weapons. The potential danger of AI is greater than nuclear weapons. Let me ask you something, folks. Where was the rise of the seas that was supposed to occur in 10 years and destroy most of the East Coast? Remember all that? What happened? And they couldn't say global cooling, then they couldn't say global warming, so they turned it into climate change. Remember all that? Don't be suckers, ladies and gentlemen. Don't be suckers. We need this technology. You should be very excited about it, the potential for it, the ability to improve the quality of human life, the ability to extend human life, the ability to deal with these horrendous diseases and illnesses and so forth. It's in our hands right now. And people are trying to develop it. Smart people. And they're being attacked. And of course, our media play the role, don't they? Every time there's fear-mongering, every time, they're the voice for it. There's no reason Bernie Sanders should be on CBS News today. He's a commie. He's a DSA type. Other than he wants to destroy this industry. And he's not the only one. Don't be afraid. They want you afraid. It is constant. They want you afraid so you're acting emotionally, not intelligently. So they can get you all to agree to what they want to do. Don't fall for this trap. I'll be right back.
3: Mark Levin.
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4: The Republicans all over Capitol Hill, they're running scared because this is what they do. They're worried they're going to get blown out in the midterms, and they may. And if they get blown out in the midterms, it's for a number of reasons, including them. You can't tell me 3 things the Republicans are running on. Can you tell me, Mr. Producer? I can't tell you either. What are the 3 things the Republicans are running on? Just give me 3. Trump's out there breaking his back for these candidates in the House and the Senate. Many of them are running hard. Please don't get me wrong. But there's no coherent message other than we're not communists. You got to do better than that. You've got to do better than that. I mean, honestly, if I were running, I'd be running on AI and data centers, the jobs they're going to create, the taxes that are going to be slashed, the schools that are going to be built, the hospitals that are going to be built, the new inventions that are going to take place, the new findings that are going to take place. I mean, this is such an upside. And the fact that Republicans are on defense and they're joining in with these guys is unbelievable. Just absolutely unbelievable to me. I'll be right back.
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12: Have you noticed affordability has left the scene and been replaced with data centers, Mr. Producer? Affordability. Wow, what happened to affordability? Now it's data centers. And so the Republicans chase the next shiny object, affordability. So they're all about affordability. They don't know what to say, but they're chasing it. And then it's data centers. Don't know what to say, except they're against it. They're chasing it. People say, why are you criticizing Republicans? Because I want them to get their act together right now. There's too much at stake. They allow the media and they allow the Democrats to lead them around by the nose. You're not hearing a word about affordability in New York City anymore. Why? Because it's unaffordable under this Marxist. Less affordable than it was before this Marxist. So they should be hammering the hell out of affordability. But no. No, no. Now they're going to join Bernie Sanders on data centers. Not that they're against them. They just need them regulated and controlled. They need guardrails, new phrases, you know, guardrails and waiting for off ramps, you know, all the rest of it. Oh, yeah. You know, people, folks, in order to develop, for people to develop cutting edge, out of the box things, they need to be left alone. There's not a bureaucrat in the world. There's not a politician in the world that knows how this works. Theoretically, we, you and I, they know how it works. But to really be that person who's the Thomas Edison, to really be that person who's the Einstein, to really be that person who can develop things that nobody's thought about, or they build on other things that people have invented or accomplished and so forth and so on. Most of us are not that. Our brains don't work that way. But there are people for whom their brains do work this way. And they're going to be regulated by dime store politicians, by civil servants. I mean, come on, is this serious? We wouldn't have the light bulb. We wouldn't have running water. We wouldn't have flush toilets. We wouldn't have lights at the flick of a switch. We wouldn't have anything. I've often said if the government was in charge of feeding us, we'd starve to death. Look around you. Most of the things you have that make a difference in your life were invented in the private sector, not by government. Well, of course. Now, government has run Social Security into the ground, Medicare into the ground, our entire fiscal house into the ground with over $40 trillion in debt. Now we're going to rely on Bernie Sanders, who obviously has an affinity towards the communists and so forth and so on. We're going to allow him to be in charge of data centers. He wants to kill them. He wants to destroy them. He's not interested in economic progress. He's not interested. Let me say one other thing, but I've been meaning to say. These Marxists, they talk about good jobs, high-paying jobs. You know, everybody gets health care. In truth, they know they can't do that. They know it's a ruse. They've developed an entire doctrine, an ideology, around ideas that they know are impossible. Everybody's not going to get Medicare. It can't work. Everybody's not going to be treated exactly the same. That's not humanity. And I can go on and on down the list, can't I? And it can never work. So says 100 million people from the grave, and another billion in gulags, in one form or another. The genius of Marxism isn't the workability of the ideology, because it's unworkable. It's just impossible. It's impracticable. The genius of it is it creates the passion and the emotion, the atmospherics, if you will, for tyranny. Marxism isn't affordable. It's impoverishing. It's not about equality. It's about destitution. It's not about affordability. It's not even about availability. Marxism doesn't work because it can't work. Not in this world or any other world. So why do they keep preaching it? Why do the Bernie Sanders? Because it is a ruse for power, for grabbing power, negative power. It is a ruse for creating a faction or a mob, if you will, or an electorate in some places, to advance a cause that's impossible. And yet the people leading the cause become powerful and wealthy and all controlling. The fascists, you see, they're a little bit more thuggish. They're not as clever. They're not as clever. That's my hypothesis, and I think it's a correct one. Which brings us back to these data centers. We actually have conservatives talking like Marxists. We actually have conservatives who now rely on government. Remember they said, hands off, what are you doing? We actually have conservatives who are citing the Constitution as the authority for interfering at the federal level with data centers, just in case somebody might produce a nuclear weapon. That seems easy enough to blunt, doesn't it, Mr. Producer? That's like a one-page law, isn't it? Yeah, I think so. No supercomputers, no amassing of computers, no cloud. We're just going to be stuck where we are today. What a generation, really. I just sit here and sometimes I marvel at this. How stupid we are. We usher in Islamists who want to destroy us. We raise Marxists who want to destroy us. We give them faculty positions and tenure. We use our tax dollars to pay for teachers' unions that hate our country and they teach our children to hate our country. What kind of a generation is this? I'm talking about us. Here we have the fourth industrial revolution that can break down so many walls and so forth. And that's exactly what the Democrats and the Marxists and the fascists are worried about. Unbridled capitalism. Do you know what this could create? Oh, my God. It's unbelievable. No. We have to kill it in the womb, which the left is good at. We have to kill it in the womb. Yeah, because we have our agenda, and we didn't really bank on this, not these data centers and artificial intelligence and all these other things that create enormous wealth for so many people. We can't have that. We have our own agendas. And then you have jackasses as governors and some senators and House members, and I'm including Republicans, who are all in with the regulatory state, the administrative state. Here we have fought this for decades, all the way to the Supreme Court. We've talked about deregulation. We've talked about reducing the power of Washington, D.C. vis-a-vis the states. And now we've got morons who are arguing the opposite and using the same fear-mongering tactics of Bernie Sanders. Same tactics as Bernie Sanders. Crazy and stupid, and they have to be called out. Here's David Sachs. He's the Trump AI czar. I think he still is, no? He's the former, okay. I don't agree with him on a lot, but I agree with him 100% on AI and data centers. He was on CBS News. Cut two, go.
7: So Dario Amodei, you think, is incorrect in predicting the worst outcomes here.
12: Now, who is he? He's the CEO of Anthropic. Anthropic is one of the leading AI data... What's that? Or Anthropic. Real English. Anthropic. He's the CEO of Anthropic, Anthropic, whatever. But Anthropic is right. And he puts out these statements, but they're still going to go forward with their IP. They're still going to go forward with their development. And so they ask David Sachs, or she does, this Dario Amodei, you think is incorrect in predicting the worst outcomes here? And here's Sachs' answer, which is really quite sharp. Go ahead.
10: If Dario believes that we're going to have the worst outcomes, my question for him is, why are you doing this? It doesn't make sense to me that you're running a frontier AI company if you think frontier AI is going to end humanity. So again, I would push that back on him and say, how are you going to make this safe? And if you don't think you can, you should probably either shut down the company or step aside and let someone else lead it.
12: This is basic stuff. This is rational. Okay, well, if your company's going to do these things, then kill it. Or put somebody in who won't do these things. But Dario likes money, and he's going forward with it anyway, Mr. Producer. What do you think of that? He's a phony. And here's he on CNN yesterday, Dario Amodei. Cut one, go.
13: So the one thing that we're asking for from government right now, it can sit down in the room and with all the industry players, and we can all talk together, and the government can make sure that we're not doing anything nefarious from the perspective of antitrust and collusion.
12: So this fool would hand the whole industry over to the government. That's number one. Number two, what's he really doing here? He says sit down with industry players. So in other words, sit down with the biggest players in the industry so you can sit down and make the rules, which of course would do what? Which could leave a lot of other people and companies, entrepreneurs, out in the cold. You understand? That would be like the early auto dealers all sitting down with the government and making the rules. That's not how it worked. All the early computer developers doing the same thing. That's not how it worked. It's ridiculous. And he's right about what he said. So, of course, the media are all in. They're all in. They're repeating the fear-mongering. What are you going to do about it? What about regulations? What are you going to do? And here's Todd Blanche. He's the press secretary today. He's having to address this. They want to know, what's DOJ going to do to regulate AI? So the media that doesn't want to be regulated in any respect, anytime, anywhere, any place. They want everybody else to be regulated, right? What are you going to do about this, Todd? Do about what? Well, what are you going to do about it? Cut four, go.
14: As far as AI is concerned, there's a lot of criminal laws. And so if anybody associated with AI violates criminal law, we'll investigate that. We already have. There's plenty of cases involving AI that we've charged individuals. I do not think it's the job of the Department of Justice to regulate. We're prosecutors, not regulators. So we're not going to try to regulate AI. AI is extraordinarily beneficial to our society. There's a lot of great work that AI does, and it's also something that conveniently has become a flashpoint this week, and the president has spoke about that, and I very much agree with him.
12: Isn't that funny how the mob just formed almost immediately? And the mob is now involved in the chorus line. They're all dancing the same way. Left leg up, right leg, turn left, turn right, turn left, take a bow, curtsy, don't curtsy, take a bow. It's as if the whole thing is manufactured. What do you think? I'll be right back.
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6: 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Dial #250 and say Mark Levin. You've heard me say this many times. I'm just going to tell you, your eyes are going to be wide open once you do it. 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I'm saving money, and this is fantastic service. Dial #250, say Mark Levin, and you'll save 50% off your first month right off the top. Again, dial #250, say Mark Levin, and welcome to Pure Talk. Ladies and gentlemen, I want to welcome you to it. Be a great thing. All right. Well, we've got the two titans of imbecility who are working together to kill... Look, if you're going to slow down, if you're going to slow down AI data center development, that's like slowing down Einstein as he's working on the theory of relativity. That's like slowing down one of the labs in this country that's working on a cure for some disease or something like that. You can't slow down Aristotle. You can't slow down Socrates. You can't slow down Cicero. You can't slow down Edison. You can't slow down Einstein. You can't slow down Gates when he was developing Microsoft. You can't slow these people down. And you don't want to slow them down. You want them to come up with breakthroughs. And all this talk about, well, they can develop a nuclear bomb. Where is that coming from? It's coming from the enemy, foreign and domestic. People with agendas that are not yours. I want you to look around. You have an automobile? You have a television set? You have an iPhone or other cell phone device? You have a laptop? Maybe you have a computer still? I want you to look around. I want you to look around. You have a new washing machine, a dryer, an HVAC system? All of them rely on AI. All of them. You see a doctor lately? You gone to the hospital? They have to maintain records. They have to link up records. They have to look at what meds you're taking, whether it's dangerous. Maybe they can improve them. How about some tests that you've taken? Same thing. And they're getting better and better and more accurate and faster. And that's important. If during your lifetime, you want to see improvements in the quality of life and maybe the length of life during your lifetime, you're not going to get it out of Washington.
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12: From ABC News, I'm Dave Packer. A rare moment of agreement between independent Senator Bernie Sanders and former Trump administration strategist Steve Bannon. They were both in Washington today at a pro-human rally talking about the dangers of artificial intelligence and the need for regulation. Sanders.
13: The speed and scope of AI development in just the last 4 years has been almost beyond human comprehension.
12: Bannon says first things need to slow down.
14: Once you have time, then you can start the hard work of what is actually the regulatory apparatus. What is a regulatory apparatus that does not choke down the creativity, the drive, the urgency?
12: But at the White House, Attorney General Todd Blanche brushed aside concerns.
15: He essentially implied that it was Democrats trying to drum up all of this controversy over AI so close to the midterm elections. He says that Democrats have had a while to talk about this. Why are they suddenly talking about it now? But of course, this comes as we've been hearing so many leaders in that industry sound the alarm, and Democrats and Republicans, might I add, are certainly responding to that over on Capitol Hill.
12: ABC's Rachel Scott in the Rose Garden. The Kennedy Center shut its doors today after a judge reaffirmed an act of Congress is the only way to add President Trump's name to the building. ABC Chief Washington Correspondent Jonathan Carl.
16: Trump's board claimed that the Kennedy Center would go bankrupt if Trump can't put his name on the building to boost fundraising. But the judge pointed out that Congress just gave the center $250 million, and the financial problems only came after Trump tried to change the name, causing artists to cancel and ticket sales to plummet.
12: In a surprise move this afternoon, Congressman Thomas Massey introduced 8 articles of impeachment against Defense Secretary Pete Hegseth, accusing Hegseth of waging an illegal war with Iran and illegal capture of a foreign leader, Venezuela's Nicolas Maduro. You're listening to ABC News.
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18: Angeles District Attorney Nathan Hochman announced today that his team will not seek the death penalty against Nick Reiner, who's facing multiple charges in the deaths of his parents, Rob and Michelle Reiner. Hochman before explained the prosecution position to the court in today's pretrial hearing.
19: The District Attorney's Office will not be seeking the death penalty in this case. That means that the maximum sentence that Mr. Reiner will be looking at is life without the possibility of parole.
18: A Washington State teen is now facing multiple charges, including first-degree manslaughter and arson, after authorities say he sparked a massive wildfire by launching fireworks from the back of a moving truck. ABC's Melissa Adan has that.
20: Police say 18-year-old Michael Yakimov launching Roman candle-style fireworks shortly after midnight on July 4th, blasting more than 200 of them into the sky. Moments later, officials say a fire erupted in the bone-dry brush, fueling a wall of flames that became the Chelan Hills Fire, killing a 69-year-old man. That fire also injuring 6 firefighters and destroying $6 million worth of property.
18: The Senate today in a 74-24 vote advanced the Protect College Sports Act. The bipartisan bill would establish a federal framework for athlete compensation and provide new protections for student athletes, including caps on agent endorsement fees, as well as scholarship and health benefits. I'm Dave Packer, ABC News.
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6: Hello, America. 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Our number, 877-381-3811, 877-381-3811. Notice how this always works one way, in one direction. One direction, the fear-mongering, the scaremongering, it's always in service to the Democrats, to the left, to an anti-capitalist agenda, to a big centralized government agenda, every single time. And you have about a third of the Republicans who go, and they fall for it, and they march right behind the Democrats. And people who will shock you. People who will shock you. Conservatives who will shock you. It's shocking. It's disappointing. I don't even want to talk to these people again. I don't even care. If they're going to be that easily flummoxed and then become cheerleaders for such a preposterous cause, well, that tells us a lot. That tells us a lot. It's absolutely ridiculous. All this hype against these data centers and artificial intelligence, and then the assertion of Marxist propaganda. And, of course, the unreality of their thinking. Like nobody else is going to do it. Other big countries are doing it. And they're moving as fast as they can. As fast as they can. I don't know of a single Senate Democrat. I don't know about Fetterman, but putting him aside, I think he's in favor of these data centers, if I heard a few weeks back. But I don't know of any other Democrat. Maybe there's a few. I'm happy to learn of them. Who supports them? Now, how can that be? Because they have their talking points. Because they know what I know and what I've conveyed to you. They want a massive federal role. They want the federal government to basically take this over, kill it, regulate it, do whatever they're going to do, but always to serve the purposes of the Democrats and their power grab. Always. That's it. Why did the Democrats do this stuff? Power. Just remember that word and you'll always know. Remember that word and you'll always know. Mike Johnson at a press conference today. And so, again, he's having to respond to the fear-mongering. Again, the media all move in one direction. These hypes move in one direction, only one direction. Never for liberty, never for market capitalism, never for the Constitution, always in the other direction. Cut three, go.
0: I talked to the president about this last night, and we talk about it often, and we are summoning together the top leaders, the CEOs of the AI providers, okay, the ones that run the Frontier Labs and the others. And so all the big names that you know, I think within the next week, we will be together at the White House for an important meeting. When the president says a hoax, what he's referring to is we've all seen this movie before, okay? We're 49 days out from an election. A catastrophe is created.
6: Exactly.
0: The media gets spun up. Social media gets spun up. Everybody says we're all going to be, they literally said we're all going to be dead in 10 years. You remember when AOC said, was it climate change? What was her stupid thing? She said we're all going to be dead in 10 years. You know, this is what the president is saying is you're not all going to be dead in 10 years. Okay? That's a hoax.
6: I want to thank the speaker for listening to the program, Mr. Producer. This idea of creating these catastrophes right before elections. I posted about this. It's in my book, Liberty and Tyranny, that many of you have and have read. This is typical of what they do. And so when you see certain politicians falling for it, they're not congressional material. They're not Senate material. They're not presidential material. If they can fall for this so easily, imagine what they would do as president. Here's Trump, who's standing firm, who's standing up to this. You know, we talk about affordability and job creation. This is it. This is the answer. This is the answer. But we don't even talk about affordability anymore. No, that one's done. Why? Because New York is less affordable, as I said, than it was before the commie, Islami. I like that. Do you like that, Mr. Producer? The commie, Islami? Before he was elected. Before he was elected. Now you got buffoons like Chris Coons who may want to run for president. This guy should be running from the president. This guy is such a sleazeball in his personal life, in his public life, just a complete lowlife. Other than that, pretty good guy. Cut five, go.
1: Old enough to remember the world before the internet and the years that it took, literally decades, for the internet and the World Wide Web and smartphones.
6: Wait. I mixed him up with the guy from Connecticut. I don't think he's sleazy in his personal life. Just a jackass generally. Let's start from the beginning so I get the right jerk identified the right way. So that's the other, that's Chris, what's his name, Murphy from Connecticut, not Coons. Go ahead.
1: Old enough to remember the world before the internet and the years that it took, literally decades, for the internet and the World Wide Web and smartphones to transform our economy and society. And Congress did not do a good enough job at regulating social media.
6: Ladies and gentlemen, this is the fallback position always of the American Marxist. Or all Marxists. We didn't do it right. We didn't have enough authority. We didn't have enough money. We didn't have enough foresight. We just have to do better next time. We have to have more power, more control. We learned, you see, from social media. We didn't regulate it enough. We didn't regulate it properly. And this time we're really going to do a hell of a job. Go ahead.
1: Or to miss this moment. And when we've got all
6: we
1: the...
6: We can't miss this moment. Ladies and gentlemen, this technology is not new. It's been around decades. There's a lot more money pouring into it to expand it for sure. But miss what moment? He means the moment now to grab it by the throat and wrestle it to the ground. That's what he means. To choke the damn life out of it. I've said many times. Many times over the years, the Democrats love what the golden goose lays, golden eggs. But they hate the goose. They choke it to death. They want the eggs without the goose. Go ahead.
1: Of the biggest AI companies in unison saying, we need to slow down. We need some bigger guardrails. We need some protections.
6: Now, you have some of the larger companies who are run by libs and Democrats. Not all, but too many. And they're saying things like, we need rules. We need guardrails. We need this and that. And what they really mean is, and again, I've written about this in Liberty and Tyranny, you've got major corporations that use government to try and control the market, to try and control the competition. And that's what they're trying to do. So that should be rejected. We should reject it. Sorry. We're going to have a more free and open system. The big boys have to compete. Everybody has to compete. And government, other than being a referee on certain issues, stay the hell out of it. That's so radical, isn't it, America? So radical. Go ahead.
1: Be a threat to humanity. We deserve.
6: What is a threat to humanity? You are, you schmuck. What do you mean a threat to humanity? What threat to humanity? And so then they create the images and the fears and the scaremongering. Well, what if in some lab, some guy who's unshaven, you know, he's sitting in his boxer shorts and a T-top and a tank top, and he's in the basement. Have you ever seen the show The FBI? I mean, it's possible. There he is. And he's developing a nuclear warhead all by himself using AI. Oh, my God. Can you imagine? No, I can't. That's a massive undertaking. I don't care what you're... No, I can't. But this is it. A threat to humanity. The response should be a threat to humanity. A godsend to humanity. Hello? A godsend to humanity. That human beings get together and that they develop technologies that in turn are able to develop things that mankind needs. Improves life, the quality of life, the length of life. No, but you see, the inhumanity that can be created. And they'll throw some terms out there, but they don't know what they're talking about. Go ahead.
1: Recognizes this moment, and instead of dismissing it as a hoax and saying on Truth Social that we don't need any protection.
6: You're a hoax. You're a moron. You're the hoax that went around saying, You know, that Joe Biden's the smartest president I've ever talked to. The guy's from Delaware, of course. If he says a negative thing about Biden, his career's over. You know, that Biden, I've met with him. I've talked to him over and over and over again. I don't see any mental deterioration whatsoever. That's what this a-hole was saying the whole time. Who are these people? Why in the world would you substitute their judgment for the judgment of people who actually know what the hell they're doing? They want to destroy the oil industry. Remember this? Think about it. The electric industry, the automobile industry. Oh, they got 1,000 ideas, and they all suck. Go ahead.
1: We have a very high IQ president. I think we need a Republican majority and a president who take this moment as seriously as it deserves.
6: What does that even mean, Mr. Producer? I have no clue what he's even talking. Anybody know what the man is saying? I don't think the man knows what he's saying. We'll be right back.
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So stupid out there. It's hard to know where to begin anymore. You got billionaires. Some of them are running these biggest of the AI data center companies, warning about a 10% chance of annihilation while they're putting out an IPO to get investors to invest in their company. Now, if that's not ridiculous, I don't know what is. I don't know what is. It's so stupid. You see, we have a lot of people talking about young people not being able to find jobs. This will create massive numbers of jobs. It already is. We talk about people saying, well, we need immigration in order to fill our job positions. This will make that irrelevant. As time goes on, not immediately, but it'll make it irrelevant. We have a massive debt, and we can't solve it. We can't. But data centers will get us much closer because they'll produce a massive amount of wealth. And not just for billionaires, across the country. This benefits most you, Mr. and Mrs. America. Whatever walk of life you're in, whatever collar you wear, whether you wear a collar or not, whether you're a truck driver, a plumber, electrician, this benefits you. If you're like a supercomputer nerd and technician, this benefits you. It's across the board. So the class warfare stuff doesn't work. You're going to see a tremendous amount of capital investment, low taxes, because these enterprises are going to be paying significant taxes. Not because taxes are being raised, but because they're building. There are states like West Virginia, Louisiana, Idaho, and numerous others. They get it. They understand. They're not playing this game. They have the open sign out. $81 billion just invested in West Virginia. It's a small state, relatively. They're thrilled. So are some of these other states and communities. Loudoun County, Virginia, very left-wing now, very Democrat, very blue. They're thrilled. They're thrilled. They're not listening to the National Democrats and half the Republicans. Nothing gets built without local government's approval through zoning boards and the vote of a board of supervisors or whatever you have in your locality. Period. Plenty of debating goes on. These things aren't built overnight. And yet you have people who just want to make these decisions from Washington, D.C. They have their own agendas. It stuns me that something that is ubiquitous.

Leave them alone. Leave them alone. My God, I just can't imagine the first Industrial Revolution in the early 1800s, the second Industrial Revolution after the Civil War, the third Industrial Revolution after the turn of the last century, and now this Industrial Revolution comes up against all these attacks. You see, the federal government has a massive infrastructure. Massive infrastructure. Politicians in Washington, but also politicians in state capitals, they're knee-jerk. They're just used to regulating and taxing. So they want to control some big chunk of this. In the name of the people, of course. The pseudo-conservatives say the Constitution compels this. People are imperfect, so a few people are very imperfect. What? We're not talking about government. We're talking about the private sector. A lot of people are imperfect. So what? That doesn't mean they're creating the next nuclear bomb or some kind of chemical element to spread around the world. And they don't need AI and data centers to do it. Do they? No, they don't. Some of the most rudimentary techniques and available off-the-shelf material can be used to do that. But again, I repeat what I said to you in the first hour. Isn't it amazing that some of the voices out there are warning about possible nuclear weapons? Bernie Sanders, this guy, Chris Coons, and some of the others. They didn't seem to worry about nuclear weapons in the arms of the Iranian regime. This is what demonstrates to you what lying bags of you-know-what they are. A real enemy with real technology, with real, as the president calls it, nuclear dust, that is weaponized uranium, with real intentions to use it, the war is pointless. What are we doing? But then when it comes to AI and data centers, which are not focused on making weapons of mass destruction, that's all they talk about. Weapons of mass destruction. That's when they want to put the foot down on the throat of industry, you see, when it's our industry. Not what's the Iranian regime. They're frauds and phonies and fools, Mr. and Mrs. America. We'll be right back.

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8: I don't know Mike Cernovich. I've heard of him before. He's on social media. I don't read everybody on social media, but he has a post here that was just sent to me, and I have to agree with him. That's right, I agree with him. He says, it's always a message of fear. My entire life, nuclear winter, killer bees, acid rain, global warming, rebranded climate change, COVID, now AI. Reject the demonic spirit of fear. He is correct. It's what I've been saying repeatedly. It's what I wrote in Liberty and Tyranny years and years ago. And yet, we have people who should know better falling right in line behind it. Falling right in line behind it. It's appalling. It's appalling. I won't look at them the same way. I just won't. Mr. Producer, are you afraid of data centers and AI? You love AI, right? You look around at your products and the things you have. It's just bizarre. At least it is to me. All right. Let me see here. Hagee Ministries. You know, I love these groups who put out lists. The Jerusalem Post puts out a list. Talkers Magazine puts out a phony list. Mediaite puts out a phony list. They all put out lists. They're so important. People are so worried if they're on a list. I'm not on that list. Or what am I? I should be number so-and-so on that list. Well, I laugh. Because we're the second largest talk show in America. There's no doubt about it. They put me down like 12th, I think. So it's a phony list. The top of my list, which is a real list, among the greatest pastors in the country is John Hagee. One of the greats. And I call him my pastor. We do for a reason. You ought to think about this. A young woman discovers she's pregnant. She's scared and alone. Maybe she's been told that abortion is her only option. It's what she's hearing. It's what she's being told. What if instead of telling her to end that life, somebody said, you know what? I can help you. We'll help you. You don't have to do this, and you don't have to do this alone. And that's what Sanctuary of Hope does. 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All right. Let me get back here, Mr. Producer. 1 second, America. Got to switch over here. Okie dokie. Let's move on to a few other things here. Yes, yes, yes. Elizabeth Warren, she's there. Well, you know, Al Green, not the singer, the dunce that just lost his seat. Outside of Houston, or in Houston, I should say, to another radical, but younger. Al Green won't be with us in Congress anyway after January. And he's out there, as he does with all Republican presidents. He put out an impeachment resolution vote. Hakeem Jeffries was actually very upset about it because he said, shh, for God's sakes, Al, we're saving that for after the election. But Al was not going to be denied his phony vote. And so that failed today, overwhelmingly. A lot of Democrats chose not to vote. They're holding their vote for next round. And then Tom Massie, a putative Republican out of Kentucky, this guy, in my view, is deranged. He's deranged between the ears and he's evil in the soul. Just my humble opinion, one man's opinion. But he seems to side with the Democrats all the time. Now, we're in the middle of a war with Iran, so he has a great idea. Let's try to impeach the Secretary of War. Let's try to humiliate him if we can't remove him. Let's try to undermine his command if we can't remove him. And besides, I don't want to put out an impeachment request for the president because I'll take all kinds of grief. We'll save that for the Democrats next time around. So Massey, who sides with the Democrats, like Katarlson, who sides with the Democrats, like Bannon, who sides with the they're all siding with communists and Islamists and this one and that one. They're all sick. Sick. So here's Massey on the floor today, and I want you to understand something. The War Powers Act of 1973 is utterly unconstitutional. Every president has held that position, Republican, Democrat, regardless, left or right. Every office of legal counsel in the Department of Justice has taken that position in defense of one administration and the other. The Supreme Court has never ruled on it because nobody has the guts who believes in it to actually take it to the Supreme Court because they're afraid it'll be shot down. And also remember, we've talked about this at length. Congress has the power to declare war, but not make war. The word make was taken out of the first draft of the Constitution, replaced with declare, and by declare they did not mean make. Congress can declare war or not declare war, and it does so in support of the president. The president makes war. He's the commander-in-chief. That's the way it's set up. Now, if Congress wants to end it, they have the power of the purse. The problem is Massey doesn't have the votes to defund the war because you need a two-third majority of both houses to overcome a presidential veto. He doesn't have it. And so he goes on the floor and he talks about impeaching Pete Hegseth based on the War Powers Act. Cut nine, go.
9: Impeaching Peter Brian Hegseth, Secretary of Defense, for high crimes and misdemeanors. Resolved that Peter Brian
8: Hegseth. So it's a high crime and misdemeanor for the Secretary of War to, number one, follow the directions of the Commander-in-Chief, and number two, to do the very best he can to lead these men into war. And he's done a fabulous job. He's been a great Secretary of War, no matter what anybody says. And so look how they talk about him. Look how they treat him. And they wave around the War Powers Act of 1973. Go ahead.
9: Defense, also referred to as Secretary of War by the administration, is impeached for high crimes and misdemeanors, and that the following articles of impeachment be exhibited to the United States Senate. Articles of impeachment exhibited by the House of Representatives of the United States of America in the name of itself and of the people of the United States of America against Peter Brian Hegseth, Secretary of Defense, in maintenance and support of its impeachment against him for high crimes and misdemeanors. Article 1, waging war in contravention of the War Powers Resolution of 1973, Section 2C.
8: What a joke.
9: The Constitution provides that the House of Representatives shall have the sole power of impeachment and that civil officers of the United
8: all right,
9: States...
8: Thank you very much, but not at all. He wants it to sound so intelligent and compelling. So he reads words from this, that, or the other, even the Constitution. And he wants you to believe that what he's doing is constitutionally compelled. And you have Marjorie Traitor Gang Green who agrees with him, among others. If this is unconstitutional, then virtually every war we've been involved in was unconstitutional and required the impeachment of the president and the Secretary of Defense or Secretary of War. Now, isn't that ludicrous? We've had declarations of war 11 times since the beginning of this republic. I believe it's six of which were during World War II. There's nothing unconstitutional about what we're doing with Iran. So here's Tom Massey giving aid and comfort to the Islamo-Nazi regime in Tehran. Just as Bannon with his communist buddy Bernie Sanders were giving aid and comfort to the communist regime in China. In China. And just as Katarlson is giving aid and comfort to the Islamist regimes throughout the Middle East, including Iran, because the administration apparently has decided to sell missiles to Israel. Can you imagine? For which that dumb bastard apparently assigns me and my family the responsibility when I and my family had nothing to do with it. I wish we did, but we didn't. We'll be right back.
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5: All right. You know when Rush used to put on certain of his statements and commentaries and monologues, used to put sort of a, how do you put, a stamp of Rush on it? Rush Limbaugh Show, or something like that. Do you know what I'm talking about, Rich? I'm not going to do it, but I wonder sometimes if we should, because I find that things I've said on the radio, like tonight, will be on social media by some of these podcasters and phony influencers the next day. And these are guys with fairly significant staffs, you know. I just wonder. No, I don't wonder. I know, as a matter of fact, that a lot of that goes on. Mr. Producer says, well, that should be okay. That's good that they're using your stuff, right, Mr. Producer? What does that demonstrate? That they're plagiarists. That's what it demonstrates. Representative Ayanna Pressley at a hearing today with Secretary Bessent. This guy is a killer. He's great. Cut 13, go.
6: Okay, Secretary Bessent, working people reclaiming my time. Secretary Bessent, working people are paying more for utilities now than they were 5 years ago. More than 20% more. Are you aware of that?
7: I am aware of that.
6: Okay, moving on. Secretary Bessent, people are also paying over three times more on health insurance. Have you heard about this issue, yes or no?
7: I am aware that Obama
6: okay,
7: is a
6: no.
7: failure.
6: Yes or no? Are you aware?
7: You can ask me.
6: Stop filibustering and stop acting like you don't know what the facts are. Moving on.
7: Answer it.
6: Secretary Bessent, the Joint Economic Committee found that tariffs cost families on average $1,700. Have you heard about this issue?
7: I have not.
6: You heard about this issue. Your boss, Donald Trump, said that he was going to give people he would reimburse them. He would send them a check for the cost of these tariffs, and he hasn't done that because he lies on everything.
7: Moving on,
6: you know about these issues, and I'm questioning your integrity.
5: No, you won't know about these. Go ahead. And she goes on, but we won't. Then there's Maxine Waters, the same hearing, barely coherent. Cut 14, go.
7: The U.S. bond market has been the best performing
8: bond market
7: in the world.
8: Yes
7: and
8: or no, Mr. Secretary?
7: Record,
8: reclaiming my time. Reclaiming my time.
7: Record,
8: reclaiming my time. Reclaiming my time.
7: Better than the past 20 years.
8: Reclaiming my time. You keep talking, I'll keep reclaiming my time. And I'm asking you, Mr. Secretary, turn it to your trade policy. If tariffs are not inflationary.
5: Why do they keep reclaiming their time after they ask a question? It didn't make any sense. Go ahead.
8: In your previous testimony, then why has inflation increased by more than 3% over the past year? Do you deny that inflation is too high at 3%? Yes or no?
7: Representative Waters.
8: Yes or no, Mr. Secretary.
7: You're not making
8: yes
7: sense.
8: Yes or no, Mr. Secretary.
7: If you believe the tariffs
8: reclaiming
7: are
8: my time.
7: The tariff levels
8: reclaiming
7: down.
8: My time.
7: So,
8: reclaiming my time.
7: What you're saying is
8: reclaiming my time.
9: It's the general
8: reclaiming
9: it's
8: my
9: the general
8: time.
5: You know what, ladies and gentlemen? We should turn AI data centers over to these people. You see what I mean? Turn it over to these kooks. Turn it over to these nuts. Yeah, I'm worried about it. Turn it over to Maxine and Aniana. And while we're at it, we got a couple Republican knuckleheads, too. Let's turn it over to Congress. They'll figure it out, won't they, America? Are you kidding me? 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
11: From ABC News, I'm Dave Packer. Ed Sheeran is in the middle of one of the world's top five grossing tours. He's seeing that tour in chaos. All of his supporting acts abruptly quitting in solidarity with the rapper Macklemore, who was dropped for making pro-Palestinian comments.
12: Popular acts including Phineas, Lucas Graham, and Aaron Rowe, as well as the entire traveling band, are all dropping out of this tour. It's now unclear what will happen at Sheeran's next concert this Saturday in Philadelphia.
11: Ed Sheeran says he chooses not to take political sides, including the war in Gaza. The president pushing back against the Supreme Court after a vote of 7-2, it rejected his push to restrict mail-in voting. Among those voting against it, three of his own appointees.
13: The president taking particular aim at the three justices he appointed, Brett Kavanaugh, Neil Gorsuch, and Amy Coney Barrett, saying these are not the people I interviewed to serve on the United States Supreme Court. They are merely a shell of their original selves.
11: ABC's Rachel Scott. Attorney General Todd Blanche appears unlikely to investigate a Russian oligarch with ties to Russian President Putin, who allegedly paid thousands of dollars to bankroll festivities for Donald Trump Jr.'s wedding to Bettina Anderson earlier this year. Blanche today at the White House.
14: The president doesn't know who this person is. I think other members of the family don't know who this person is. The president's son has said that he's a very close friend and that he accepted a gift in the weekend of his wedding. When you say, am I investigating what?
11: Diesel fuel in the U.S. is now averaging $6.23 a gallon, and it's burning trucker budgets. Trucker Louis Pugh represents executive vice president of the Owner-Operator Independent Drivers Association.
15: 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These prices are going to have to be passed on with a fuel surcharge or something to that effect to the shipper, to the receiver, which is going to finally end up to the consumer.
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11: FBI Director Kash Patel testifying before the Senate Judiciary Committee this morning. Patel refused to confirm if there was an ongoing investigation into claims that a recent lavish wedding for the president's son, Donald Trump Jr., and his new wife was paid for at least in part by Russian oligarchs who have close ties to Russian President Vladimir Putin.
17: And so what the men and women of the FBI will do, as we do in every case, is we will look at whatever information comes our way and analyze it.
11: The House Oversight Committee unanimously voted 41-0 to hold billionaire Leon Black in contempt of Congress related to his ongoing Jeffrey Epstein investigation.
18: The committee voted to hold private equity billionaire Leon Black in contempt for defying two subpoenas that demanded he appear for a deposition, as well as turn over documents that lawmakers believe are pertinent to the panel's inquiry into convicted sex offender Jeffrey Epstein. Black's lawyers called the move a, quote, complete abomination, and accused the committee of abusing its power. The contempt resolution now heads to the House floor for a vote as early as this week. Peter Harlamus, ABC News.
11: The Justice Department today announced charges against a group they say worked with Russia's intelligence services to conduct terrorist attacks and murder-for-hire plots around the world. An indictment unsealed by federal prosecutors says the individuals coordinated terror attacks against military and civilian infrastructure in European countries supporting Ukraine. To Wall Street, the Dow falling 328 points today. Dave Packer, ABC News.
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1: Hello, America. 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Our number, 877-381-3811, 877-381-3811. Over at the New York Post, they're not the only one to report this, but it's important. Anthony Blair, Pennsylvania would-be ISIS terrorists arrested with 190 rounds of ammo and a rifle, says the Department of Justice. What is going on in Butler, Pennsylvania, Mr. Bridges? A 21-year-old Pennsylvania man was plotting a violent attack on behalf of ISIS when he was nabbed by the FBI at a hotel over the weekend with a rifle, five magazines, and 190 rounds of ammunition, the Fed said. Jonathan Hunter Kramer of Valencia, about a half hour north of Pittsburgh, was stopped by G-men at a nearby Dunham's sporting goods store on Saturday, the day after the 25th anniversary of 9/11, with the rifle, magazines, and boxes of ammo, after allegedly buying the gun in a nearby Walmart parking lot, according to a federal criminal complaint put out today. Now, what else is in this complaint? I'm having a hell of a time with these advertisements on the New York Post just popping up left and right. Kramer, who went by the name of Hamza al-Rashid, had pledged allegiance to ISIS terrorists before being busted, offered to distribute explosive manuals online, and said he was preparing for his mission, quote-unquote, but still needed a weapon, the court document said. Agents searching his hotel room in local Cranberry, Pennsylvania, also found a rifle bipod, scope, entrenchment tool, prayer rug, cell phone, bag to block signals, and an undated related note, Trib Live reported. Don't look for me. I don't know what I did, but I can't live in constant fear, the note read, according to the complaint. FBI agents watched Kramer leave his home Friday with a bag and take a rideshare to a store where he bought a disposable phone, according to the complaint. Kramer then reportedly left his home in Valencia on Saturday morning, took an Uber to Walmart in Richland, Pennsylvania, where he asked an employee to watch his bag as he shopped, according to the criminal complaint. Let's see here. I'm still working through these ads that keep popping up. Walmart security footage reportedly shows Kramer going into the parking lot and meeting with a person, taking a long black bag out of their trunk, according to the FBI. The suspect then took another Uber to the Cranberry Park Hotel, checking into a room and paying $450 to stay for a week. When he checked in and put his bag down, a hotel guest who previously worked at a gun range safety officer said he heard the sound of a firearm magazines contacting each other, according to the FBI. Kramer then went from the hotel to Durham's, where he was stopped as he left by federal agents. Inside his bags were three 30-round capacity rifle magazines, five boxes of 5.56 caliber ammunition, according to the complaint. Kramer's charged with receiving a firearm and ammunition, knowing or having reasonable cause to believe they would be used to commit a felony or federal crime of terrorism, including providing or attempting to provide material support to a designated federal terrorist organization. He was booked into the Butler County Jail, made his first court appearance Monday, yesterday. Prosecutors have asked that he be held without bond, arguing he poses a danger to the community. Now, the FBI had been aware since 2023 investigation of Kramer, at the time a minor, when he was charged and adjudicated delinquent in Pennsylvania for his role in a plot to carry out a mass casualty attack and for possessing child sexual abuse material, according to the Justice Department. So 3 years ago, as a minor, he was ready to blow people away, it appears. Authorities began investigating him again after an anonymous tip came in March 19, shortly after his release from a juvenile detention facility. The tipster said Kramer was ordering mysterious packages and talking to his friends from before his juvenile adjudication. U.S. Attorney General Todd Blanche said the arrest came as Americans marked the 25th anniversary of September 11. This is good work by the FBI and local police. You just wonder what else is out there, don't you? And who else is doing these sorts of things and plotting and planning? But good for the FBI and, again, for the locals and all of them working together. These are the kinds of questions or areas of interest you would think members of Congress have, but no. When Kash Patel comes up there, the senators make asses out of themselves, and including Republicans. One in particular I'm really getting sick and tired of, he's just a grandstander. Just a grandstander. We have the Houthis move in on the world's largest oil facility. Very concerning development from the Daily Express. And it is a concerning development. And this is why I've argued and why I posted again a few hours ago that I do understand the patience needed in an economic war against Iran, choking them off and so forth and so on. But I've never felt that in and of itself would be enough. And now the Chinese and the Russians are providing them with missiles to attack our jets and the Israeli jets should they go in. So time may work on our side economically, but it doesn't work on our side in all respects. But the only thing to take, the only way to actually take out that regime is going to be arming the people there. As I've said till I'm blue in the face, I hope we're doing some of it. There have been some reports that there have been clashes, there has been gunfire with some resistance movements in the IRGC, and that there were actually casualties with the IRGC to some extent. I don't know the full extent of this. It's not being reported. I'm only catching little clips of it. But I can imagine the mayhem, and worse, that can be unleashed against this regime if we were serious about arming the people there, and we enlisted the Mossad, the Israelis, to help us take the lead, because they have very good intelligence. They know who's what over there, and they actually have people over there who are pointing things out to them. This is just a tool that seems to me has been, maybe it's being used, but hasn't been used much, if used at all. And I don't care what Erdogan has to say about it in Turkey, and I don't care what the Arabs have to say about it if they don't like it. Too damn bad. We're taking the lead in this war, and we have every right to win it. The Houthis move in on the world's largest oil facility in a very concerning development. Experts believe the Iran-backed Houthis are not in position to control Saudi Arabia's largest oil facility, but I will add they're in a position to do grave damage to it. And there are other reports today that, believe it or not, the Saudis again have gone to the Israelis to provide them with help in terms of intelligence and so forth, which apparently the Israelis are providing with the CENTCOM involved in working it through with both countries. The Saudis have played this game too much. You know, they go into this deal with the Pakistanis and the Turkeys, Islamists all, and of course, then they're attacked by Iran via the Houthis, and Turkey does nothing, and Pakistan does nothing. So that's a paper tiger. But they also did that, the Saudis, to send a signal to the Israelis. And then he talks about, does the prince, you know, about the Abraham Accords years back, and now it's, well, you have to have a Palestinian state. That's not going to happen. So Saudi Arabia is going to have to make a decision what side of the fence they're on. They can do it quietly. They don't have to be full-throated about it, but they're going to have to make a decision. Obviously, they cannot count on their Arab neighbors. They cannot count on Islamists, whether it be in Pakistan or Turkey. And obviously, the Iranian regime would like nothing more than to blow out their main oil pipelines and facilities. So they turn to the Israelis for help. It's an incredible thing. We'll be right back.
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0: The midterms are almost here, and Republicans could be in deep trouble. Polls show Democrats leading in key races. Tonight, Rob Finnerty on Newsmax reveals the growing threat from the DSA and the radical left. With less than 60 days to go, Finnerty says it's time for the GOP to hit the panic button. The House may go, and control of the Senate is up for grabs. Gas prices, mortgage rates, health care, and out-of-control national debt. Americans are angry. And Newsmax shows you how the progressive left wants total control of Congress. Tallarico, El Sayed, AOC, Bernie Sanders. Finnerty reveals President Trump's secret plan to fight back. Don't miss Finnerty tonight at 8 p.m. Eastern on Newsmax. 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
4: Well, you know, it's a special time. I have my old buddy with us, Bill O'Reilly. Bill, how are you doing?
5: I'm hanging tough there. I'm getting older, but I'm hanging in.
4: You're hanging in. You're getting older. We'll join the club. Me too. It feels it too, doesn't it?
5: You know, I was going to ask you because we haven't talked in a while. How you feeling? Are you all right?
4: Yeah, I'm good enough. Let me put it that way. Good enough.
5: Yeah.
4: All right.
5: You know, our work ethic, though, we, you know, other people would be in traction.
4: That's
5: but we
4: true.
5: Go to work.
4: We go to work every day and we work hard.
5: Right, we go to work.
4: Yeah. No, that's right. But you know what? You have this podcast and you've turned this into a real thing. And you were one of the earliest ones to really turn it into a real thing. You've got a lot of people who watch your podcast. It doesn't have to be the biggest podcast to be very influential, but it's a really good podcast. It's really substantive. And you can tell you really think about your subject and work on it before you do it. Tell us a little bit about that before we delve into the book here.
5: Okay. So when I left Fox News, I had offers to go to do linear television, some good ones. But I had had enough of working for corporations. Mm-hmm. And I just said to myself, look, if I'm going to continue doing what I do, which is news analysis, I'm going to have to run my own show. So what we did was we set up an apparatus. 60 people worked for me, 60.
4: Wow.
5: And the apparatus was we operate the way you would operate any kind of cable or network news program, with the exception of we are all news analysis. We don't break news. We don't do that. And then it's me, and people knew me. Some like me, some hate me. Same thing with you. We're in the same category. But we speak our minds. And Americans, I always knew, respect that. As long as it's done responsibly, without malice or exploitation. So that's what we decided to do. And then YouTube hit. YouTube was the explosion that hurtled me around the world. And I just got out of the U.S. Open on Sunday, the tennis match. I was invited by Saudi Arabian interests to go to that. I was invited to Beijing, which I also went to on my own dime. I don't think these people pay anything. All right. By the Politburo that watches me on YouTube. The Saudis watch me on YouTube. And they know I know what I'm talking about.
4: Mm-hmm.
5: And that I do have some access to President Trump. And so they want to get the latest. So the YouTube thing has really put us over the top financially and as far as influence is concerned.
4: Mm-hmm. Now, this is a very interesting book you wrote here, Confronting America, What Has to Change. So you take a real look at what's going on in the country, really every corner of the culture. and you decide, look, we have issues and we need to address them and confront them, and we can do it if we address them and confront them, right?
5: Yeah, it's eyewitness history. So I've been in 90 countries. I've covered 4 wars. I've been out there. I know how it all works. And what drives me crazy, and you know, I listen to your radio program, what drives you crazy is that we understand what the problem is. It's not hard to understand the problem. But we don't have crusaders who are trying to solve the problem.
4: Mm-hmm.
5: Instead, we have ideology. We have movements. So this coming November, when we go to the poll, we're not voting for people. We're voting for a movement, not a person. So if you live in Texas and you don't like the Republican candidate, I don't like him. But running against him mm-hmm. is a nut,
4: mm-hmm.
5: all right, who wants to push the country into a place of destruction. Okay? So that's my choice. It's Paxson against a guy who wants to destroy the country. Mm-hmm. So what am I supposed to do? You know, you got to see the bigger picture. So confronting America is, here's the problem, here's how you fix it. And in some cases, here's why they won't fix it. A lot of money involved with that analysis.
4: Mm-hmm.
5: Okay? And I wrote it from a very personal point of view. I tell you the stories, name the names. Mm-hmm. We don't use anonymous sources here, Levin, you know that.
4: Mm-hmm.
5: I got Paul McCartney shooting down stuff. I got everybody in the world.
4: Yeah.
5: Okay? Their names are in there. And if they don't like it, I'm sorry. Fix the problem.
4: Mm-hmm.
5: And then I'll be your friend. But don't be giving me, I can't. I don't want I can't people. I want people who are going to make the country better.
4: This is a very different

0: I can't. I don't want I can't people. I want people who are going to make the country better.
1: This is a very different book than you've written in your other books and so forth and so on. And you are very... Anybody who knows you, listens to you, watches you, or reads your books knows you are straightforward, a straight shooter. And the book is filled with examples of this. So let's go through some of this. You have here, number four, are you a patriot? What do you mean by that?
0: Do you love your country?
1: Mm-hmm.
0: Do you have emotion invested in the welfare of your country? Do you respect your country? All of those things are necessary for you to be a patriot. And, you know, I wrote the book because who knows how much longer we have, right?
1: Yeah.
0: And I figured I got all of this experience. I mean, you, me, I'm sorry I have to, I hope I'm not violating confidence, but you and I had dinner with Trump, along with Hannity and a couple of guys, all right? Geraldo was actually there, but they wouldn't let Geraldo have any food. But we had dinner, okay, in the residence, and it was a lot of laughs. It was jocular, even though we don't simpatico. We have our own views, but we all have one thing in common: we all love our country.
1: Mm-hmm.
0: And so. Don't give me 4th of July 250 and then go out and say, I'm voting for Al Saeed, who hates the country. Don't give me that.
1: We're just getting into this book. I really want to get into it. It's a great book. Folks, I want you to grab a copy by Bill O'Reilly, Confronting America, What Has to Change. I'm telling you, you're going to love this book. It is pure Bill O'Reilly, which is very, very intriguing. We'll be right back.
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6: All my social media platforms, as well as Amazon right now, you can get a copy. 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Any major bookstore, if they don't have it, ask them for it. What has to change? You're going to find this book really compelling, fascinating. Really pure Bill O'Reilly. You're going to learn a lot from Bill O'Reilly if you take the time to listen to him and watch him and read his books. 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If you see a post-purchase survey, please be sure to mention that you heard about Cozy Earth on the Mark Levin Show. Bill O'Reilly, a couple of chapters here in particular grab my attention, and that is And I think it's a very, very important one, as a matter of fact. God help us. Tell us about that.
7: Well, the country is going secular, the United States of America. So I'm Roman Catholic, you're Jewish. And when I go to Mass, and I do go, I can't get behind in the repenting. You know what I mean, Levin? I get behind, I'm never going to catch up. So it's got to be a weekly situation. You know, the average age in the Mass is 75, and it's been declining for years. The neighborhoods in America that have the lowest level of crime, and I didn't know if you know this, are all neighborhoods with a very strong church-going population.
6: Hmm.
7: And let me give you a vivid example. In New York City, where I live, it is almost unheard of in the Jewish neighborhoods, and they're not lavish neighborhoods, a lot of them. Street crime is almost unheard of among New York Jews. I wish it were the same among Catholics, but it's not.
6: Mm-hmm.
7: And if you are a believer, that's why the chapter is God Help Us, you are far less likely to hurt your fellow man. It sounds trite, but it's true.
6: Mm-hmm.
7: If you don't give a fig about the person, then you will hurt them. But if you say, I'm commanded not to hurt, to treat my brother as I want to be treated, then you're likely not to hurt the person. This is like second grade. But we get away from it. In fact, the media mocks people of faith. They mock them. And I'm going, that was once the strength of this country.
6: Mm-hmm.
7: When my father returned from World War II in 1946, he was in the occupation of Japan. He married my mother. We lived in Levittown, which was very heavily church-going, both to the synagogues and to the Catholic church and school. There wasn't any crime. In fact, if you lied or you shoplifted in Levittown and word got out, you were a pariah.
6: Mm-hmm.
7: People would come up and criticize you. Now, in America, they look for excuses not to punish criminals. And I wanted to get across that crime is a problem in this country. If you want to lower crime, the best way to do it is to encourage a belief in a higher power. I'm not a holy roller.
6: Mm-hmm.
7: I'm going by the stats.
6: Yeah, that's right. And in that vein, you have a section here called A Matter of Respect. So we're losing the connection to God. And what about a matter of respect?
7: Well, that comes right with it.
6: Mm-hmm.
7: Because if you don't believe in anything but yourself, and unfortunately it breaks my heart, I think maybe 50% of us are in that category now with the machines and the stupid social media. I mean, I make a nice living off it, but I know what it is. Mm-hmm. You don't care anything about anything but yourself. It doesn't bother you that other people get hosed. You know, my previous book was Confronting Evil, and the summation of the book was, if you don't confront evil, it will get worse. And in the last year, we have seen that with Iran and all kinds of stuff. If you look the other way, evil is not going to go away. It's not.
6: Mm-hmm.
7: Because these terrorists off the 9/11 25th anniversary, they have no respect for you. They have no respect for American values or American faith or anything. They'll blow your head off for mm-hmm. no reason. And so a decline of respect drives a lot of the social problems. But it's self-respect that people miss. If you're going to live your life pumping heroin into your system, your children, if you have them, are going to be neglected and abused. Your family is going to be destroyed. You yourself are going to be sitting someplace in squalid conditions doing what with your life? Yet if you say that about a drug addict or alcoholic, oh, you're mean. No, no, no. Don't tell the truth about it. Where's your self-respect? Mm-hmm. That should be taught in every blanking school in the country. You've got to respect yourself by not doing things that are destructive.
6: And then you talk about another segment of our population in this section called the bubble people, who are really not engaged very much at all, right?
7: 50% of us.
6: Mm-hmm. It's a lot.
7: That's a lot of folks. So that crew, for some reason, and again, a lot of it goes back to bad parenting, and there's nothing the government can do to straighten out bad parenting. They can't come into your house and tell you to be a good mom or dad. Okay? Mm-hmm. The radical leftists say, well, the government will do that. Government will raise your kids. And Dami's going, oh, we'll raise your kids for you. No thanks. I'll handle it. Okay? But you have a situation now where everything is at your thumb. Everything you want is at your thumb. So it used to be, when I came home from school, I go out and play with my thug friends, and we shoot baskets and play football or whatever we would do. But we'd have to organize. We'd have to socialize. You don't have to do that now.
6: Mm-mm.
7: You can sit in that living room in that basement with that machine and punch up anything you want. And a lot of it's destructive. A lot of it is telling you to do bad things. Okay? What's the anecdote to that? It's going to get worse with AI. Mm-hmm. They're going to be able to duplicate horrendous behavior on the stupid machine. So we're living in an age now where these problems have to be defined and then dealt with. So drug addicts should not be allowed to run around shoplifting and assaulting and getting other people hooked on drugs and doing all this other stuff. They should be escorted into a therapeutic clinic. And countries have this, where they get rehab, whether they want the rehab or not. You take them off the street, you take the market away. They have no right to do this. You have no right to live on the street fouling a neighborhood. You have no right to do it. Yet our politicians back away. They're afraid. They are afraid because they'll be branded a racist or a mean person or whatever it may be. Mm-hmm. Well, I'm tired of it, and that's why I wrote the book. Here's the solution to the problem. Are you man enough or woman enough to do it? Unfortunately, the answer is no in a lot of cases.
6: In fact, in chapter 19, the beginning is, sometimes change is impossible, improvement not forthcoming, help is not on the way, only one strategy, tough it out. This is damn good advice. Folks, sometimes there's just one way to deal with something, and that's to deal with it and to tough it out. This is a great book by Bill O'Reilly, Confronting America, What Has to Change. It was just too quick of an interview. Bill, it's a fantastic book. You can get it at Amazon.com right now. You can get it in any major bookstore as well. It just came out today. Confronting America, What Has to Change. And this is a serious book, but an entertaining book. And it's important. I see one moral after another in this book. You don't pose it that way, but that's the way I see it. One lesson after another. And I think it's a great book and a great job, Bill. Congratulations to you.
7: Well, thanks for reading it. That's one of the things that I respect about you, is that before you go on the air and bloviate, you know what you're talking about.
6: Yeah.
7: How many people do that now? You know, it's like, tell me more.
6: Right.
7: We'll see. No. Do your research. And Levin does his research. And anytime you need me, Mark, just give me a call. And I really appreciate you reading the book.
6: Well, we love you here, buddy. We really do. You're a good man. And thank you. God bless you. Take care of yourself, okay?
7: You too, Mark.
6: All right, brother. Take care of yourself. Well, we'll be right back.
8: Mark Levin.

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0: 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It's a great company, folks, and they'll do right by you. Let's go to Murph, Germantown, Tennessee, the great WREC. Go right ahead, please.
1: Professor Levin, great to talk to you.
0: Thank you so much
1: for what you do. A couple
0: Thank
1: of commentaries.
0: You. Yes, sir.
1: How is the Secretary of War following the instructions of the Commander-in-Chief a misdemeanor or a high crime? I can't figure that out, and I taught American government for 22 years.
0: Yeah, that's just BS. You're right. It's ridiculous.
1: Terry, yes, sir. What part of death to America does Mr. Massey not understand?
0: Mm-hmm.
1: According to Osama bin Laden, 1 hour of jihad is worth 60 hours of prayer. And the Quran in Surahs 8 and 9, make the non-believer your slave.
0: Mm-hmm.
1: What part of that does he not understand? Black and white. Thank you very much and all the best.
0: All right, Murph. Good call. Appreciate you. JT, Parklands, Florida on Sirius XM Satellite. Go right ahead.
2: Hey, good evening, Mark.
0: Yes, sir.
2: To speak with you, sir, and... not first-time caller, but first-time getting through. I was listening to one of your clips earlier, and it made me apoplectic, as it does often when it was. It sounded like one of the imbecile congresswomen was talking to. It sounded like Scott Bessent, and wouldn't let him answer the question that he was asking, and. Trying to figure out if there's any way that we can go towards what happens in British Parliament, where they're allowed to heckle the people that are, you know, commenting, because the things that these people say or ask and then never let the responders respond. Just
0: now, I wish there was something like that, but let me suggest to you the Democrats would be better hecklers than the Republicans. I don't know why, but they just don't have it in them. And that Senate hearing today also with Kash Patel, I wasn't thrilled with one of the Republican senators, this guy John Kennedy. He's very in love with his words and so forth, which is fine. He's a very articulate man. But I just don't think it's a target practice every time one of our guys goes up there. I think it's wrong. There's very serious matters. The FBI is involved in very serious personnel and budget matters. I know, having been a chief of staff to an attorney general, and just trying to get into, you know, bestiality and stuff like that. It's just absurd. It's headline grabbing. You're dealing with a very serious agency. We're dealing with a country that has a lot of threats facing it, particularly from within, especially more now than in the past. And so I don't appreciate it when they waste the time and they turn it into a circus. I know the Democrats do that, but the Republicans need to cut it out. Thank you, my friend. Let's go to Brett, Spicewood, Texas. You're going to be the last caller on a Sirius XM satellite. Go right ahead.
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10: Just heads up, there's a helicopter down over there.
9: ATC.net capturing responders after a news helicopter crashed, killing at least three people near the scene of an earlier fatal bus crash in Los Angeles. More than 50 firefighters responding. There had been a swarm of TV news helicopters over the scene of the bus accident. A federal judge reaffirmed Tuesday the only way President Trump's name can be added to the Kennedy Center is an act of Congress. A short time later, the board overseeing the famed performing arts institution voted to shut down for renovations. Then President Trump dropped the hammer and put a halt to the reno. ABC's Jonathan Curl.
11: Democratic Congresswoman Joyce Beatty, a non-voting member of the board, said every decision about the Kennedy Center's future was tied to naming it after Trump.
12: Every time there's an issue that comes up, it has been connected. We will consider or do this, but, or unless, it has Donald Trump's name on the building.
11: President himself declared the closing will take place immediately, adding that if the courts don't allow his name to go up, the reconstruction and the renovation of the Kennedy Center will not take place.
9: In a surprise move Tuesday afternoon, Congressman Thomas Massie introduced articles of impeachment against Defense Secretary Pete Hegseth. Massie says the element of surprise was part of his plan.
13: Well, frankly, I was concerned that Mike Johnson would end Congress again, like shorten even our already truncated work period if he found out I was doing this. So I shared the idea with nobody.
9: The Kentucky Republican spoke for over an hour on the House floor, accusing Hegseth of waging an illegal war with Iran since congressional approval was not granted, ignoring the 60-day resolution, and for the illegal capture of a foreign leader, Venezuela's Nicolas Maduro. Pennsylvania reporting a fourth measles-related death. State officials saying an unvaccinated 18-year-old died from complications associated with the disease. You're listening to ABC News.
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9: Senator Mitch McConnell returned to Capitol Hill Monday following several weeks of recovery from his fall at his Washington, D.C. home back in June. A lack of information during the 84-year-old Kentucky Republican's absence led to speculation about his condition. Lexington, Kentucky resident Eli Reed.
15: I thought he died. Man, I don't even know if there was. I mean, yeah, I guess I will say I thought there was a cover-up because I thought it was kind of weird, wasn't it not? They were, like, posting, like, all these weird pictures and they weren't saying anything, and now he's just here. Like, where did he go?
9: Fed up with filling up, it's not just our cars and trucks we have to worry about.
16: Crude awakening for oil heat customers. Expect sticker shock when the first autumn bill arrives. A longtime energy analyst tells ABC News we'll be paying well over $2 a gallon above last year to fuel the furnace. Diesel futures hit a record on Tuesday, and diesel at the pump is also the highest ever. AAA putting it at $6.28 a gallon, $2.50 over last year. Truckers say every dollar more adds $400 to a tank. Wayne Cabot, ABC News.
9: The nation's 5 biggest sports leagues, the NFL, MLB, MLS, NBA, and the NHL, joined with their respective players' unions in a letter to gaming regulators in 35 states and the District of Columbia, asking for a crackdown on betting-related harassment of athletes, coaches, and families, saying that threats to an athlete or their family members is unacceptable. Dave Packer, ABC News.
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0: Greetings, conversationalists. It's Eric Erickson here. 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You're going to have a ton of fun. It's not kid friendly or mother approved, but boy, do I have stories, all of them true, to be told live on stage before a live audience, and you're not going to want to miss it. This is probably the last one we do. So you either come now or you miss your complete chance to ever do it. Text SHOW to 33777. I'm tired of doing live events. We got to talk about AI a little more. Before you change the channel, because I know some of you just, you're exhausted by the topic. You don't understand the topic. Let me make it a little bit smarter. What are the AI companies? They're math nerds, many of them autistic. They have no social skills. And they're like sci-fi nerds. Y'all know the stereotype of the Star Trek conventions. You have seen these people. Have you ever seen Galaxy Quest? Galaxy Quest is considered one of the most perfect movies ever made. I'm not actually making that up. Was it Terrence Mann or the director, the famous director, says it's one of the only movies where every scene is perfectly made. It's a Tim Allen, Sigourney Weaver comedy. And it's about a group of actors who play in a Star Trek style show. And well, an alien civilization has seen their show and builds their spaceship. And so the show has been canceled and they're going to the nerd conventions and the nerds come up and say, hey, in episode 300, you did this thing with your hand and laser beams shot out. How exactly did the laser beams manifest from your hand? And the actor, one of them is, what's his name? Alan Rickman, Snape in Harry Potter, Hans Gruber from Die Hard. Looks at him, he's like, it was special effects. And the guy's like, I know, but how did you conjure the lightning from your, it just, yes. That scene didn't really happen, but it's cause the type of nerds that you get at the Star Trek convention. When I was in 10th grade, one of my favorite teachers was Dr. Jessica Scott. She was my chemistry and physics teacher. She allowed me to skip school to go see Star Trek VI, The Undiscovered Country, on the condition that I wrote a report. She wanted me to go opening day to give her the review. She and her husband literally would dress up in Star Trek uniforms. When I stood in line with my buddy Clayton, when the iPhone came out, the original iPhone, we were at North Point Mall in Alpharetta, my buddy Clayton and I. And my wife called me while we were standing in line waiting to buy our iPhones. And she says, I have a question. Which of you is Princess Leia and which of you is Chewbacca? I may be a nerd, but not that much of one. But these people are. They are nerdy math nerds, and they've invented a math equation that learns how to pull in information to mimic the English language to synthesize and understand things and give you answers. And yet, it can't actually book you a room at a Holiday Inn, and it can't give you directions half the time without running you off a cliff. And yet these people are, I mean, that may be the way it kills us all, is it gives us directions into an oncoming train. But they've really decided that, oh my gosh, it's gonna kill us all. It's, we're all gonna die from the technology that they're building. And notice, they won't stop building it. These guys are in love with their own thinking. They are some self-absorbed narcissists. They're the nerdy kids who got swirlied in high school, and now suddenly they're billionaires on top of the world. It's like Bill Gates. Bill Gates wants to, like, zap the sun or burn up the atmosphere or hang out with Jeffrey Epstein to see hot girls that he's never seen before. I don't know what Bill Gates is. He's a creepy fella. His daughter's apparently a weirdo, too. I mean, if I was raised by a billionaire Bill Gates, I probably would think that I could dominate the world. What time is it, Brian? It's time to take over the world, Pinky. I mean, literally, we've got Pinky and the Brain running the Anthropic, and they're all a bunch of doofuses. Then they've invented a math equation and an algorithm that they think can destroy the planet, except they don't really, because they would stop building it if they thought it really could destroy the planet. What they're really after is the government taking them over and protecting them from competition. Why? Because it is extremely expensive to build the data centers needed to get the computational power to do the math equations. All we're talking about with the data centers and with AI is mathematical equations. That's it. So the nerds have found these math equations that can solve problems and write your kids' college paper and solve math problems. And all it is a math equation. An algorithm is an equation. And it takes a lot of computing power to do these equations. And the bigger the math equation, the harder it is. Now, let me just basically explain infinity to you. Why is math infinite? Why are numbers infinite? Okay. A one. Now you add a one next to the one, you've got 11. Now you add a one next to the one, you've got 111. Now you add a one next to the one, you have 1,111. Now you add another one. You've got 11,111. Now you add another one. You have 111,111. And on it goes. You just keep adding ones and ones and ones ad infinitum. Well, the more ones you add over time, the longer it takes the computer to process it. And so you need bigger computers, and you need bigger, more chips, and you need more room, and you need more power to fund the chips. And at some point, their math equations become so complicated to run, to become bleeding edge, that they're out of money. They haven't made a profit yet. And so what they want the government to do is to force them to slow down, because they can't make a profit and they want to stay ahead of their competitor. And so the only way to stay ahead of their competitor and not go completely bankrupt is to get the government to tell the competitors, you're no longer allowed to do this. You don't have enough revenue. You don't have enough bandwidth. You don't have enough GPUs. This is all about getting the government to protect them from their competitors. And the way they're doing it is trying to scare everybody. But wait a second. They're joined by people in the media. This is Kara Swisher, who is a hyper-progressive leftist. She gives great interviews, but she's a hyper-progressive leftist that CNN allows to come on as some sort of authoritative voice in technology, which she used to be at the Wall Street Journal, but she's just an angry progressive who, for some reason, CNN wants to treat as a voice of authority. Just listen to this.
1: Do you think that there is, can this industry regulate itself without Congress, in your view?
2: No, that's ridiculous. It's like, can you imagine when we had nuclear proliferation that, you know, Oppenheimer sold his bomb to regular companies? This is on that level. And it's, you know, we somehow managed in 80 years not to blow ourselves up because we had a global agreement around nuclear nonproliferation. Now we have more than enough bombs to blow this entire planet up. And yet we've managed to handle it because we work together, including with China, including with all the different powers in the world, that we should be doing things around robots, around AI, around things we should ban. And, you know, it's absolutely responsible in this groundbreaking technology, which could do so much good for the world, to be able to control it in ways that help people. And I'll make one more observation. They always say AI, there's a 10% chance that AI will kill us. Let me just tell you, AI isn't the problem. It's the people who make AI. There's a 10% chance the people who make AI will kill us. And if you've noticed, none of them have said anything about liability, including criminal liability, the way pharmaceutical companies, if they have an explosion, or car companies, or anybody else, they should have the same liability that other manufacturers have. And that's what they are. And so you don't hear them. It's always AI doing it, as if, you know, electricity killed this, or the phone killed this, or guns, you know, the same thing. It's the same nonsense.
0: She's right on that last part, but on the first part, the nuclear proliferation, keep in mind that the Soviet Union refused to deal with the United States until it faced economic annihilation, and it needed to slow down. Gorbachev knew they needed to slow their roll because they were going to have an economic catastrophe, and Reagan knew that the United States economy could run over them. The Chinese now believe their economy can run over us. They have no intention of dealing with us. They have no intention at all of negotiating with the United States on this. It's a pipe dream for Kara Swisher to say so. And she uses the nuclear analogy. And this is the thing I want to point out to you. In the 1970s, I wrote about this morning. There's a Michael Douglas, Jane Fonda movie came out, The China Syndrome. And it was about some reporters who happened to witness a nuclear meltdown at a California nuclear facility. And there's a massive cover-up, including the assassination of witnesses, to make sure the public doesn't know that the nuclear power reactors are capable of annihilating people. It was a box office success. 12 days later, Three Mile Island melted down. People had gone to see The China Syndrome. 12 days later, Three Mile Island melted down, and people didn't believe that there was no major fallout. In fact, there was a commission set up, a 12-person presidential commission by Jimmy Carter set up to investigate it. They found that the dose of radiation people got from the Three Mile Island meltdown was less than half the dose you get from a chest X-ray. And yet there are people today who believe that it was a massive disaster and meltdown. I got a person in my Substack this morning that I wrote about it, and she's claiming that there was a huge cover-up. No, there wasn't a cover-up. I mean, we do not have, like, in the Three Mile Island area, there is not a disproportionate rate of cancer in the area from people who live there at the time. Anything that we would show there was a cover-up doesn't exist, and yet people believe it. And the anti-nuclear people sprung into action, and the United States killed 100 nuclear power plants that were scheduled to be built. Instead, we went with coal, and we went with natural gas, and our economy exploded. And those anti-nuclear people then became the anti-coal and anti-natural gas people. We call them the climate change people. And we know that it was the Soviet Union. From when the Soviet Union fell and we go into their archives, we know it was the Soviet Union that funded the anti-nuclear program in the United States, that funded the environmentalists who hated it, and then funded their pivot to climate change. And now it's the Soviet Union doesn't exist, and it's China funding a lot of the doomers. But it's not just China. It's also Anthropic. Anthropic is the biggest of the AI companies out there. It wants to have an IPO in the next 2 months, and Anthropic needs the government to tell them they're not allowed to grow further so that they can finally make a profit, because they're spending all their money on GPUs and data centers to do bigger and bigger math equations. And they know the competition is coming for them. And in fact, so there's a closed model where the computer programmers hide at Anthropic. They watch Star Trek and they program on their computers, and you're not allowed to ever see their code. And then there's the open model that Meta uses, where they put their code out on the web for anybody to look at and say, here's how I can improve it. And you have to improve it for everybody, including Meta. And those open models are only a few months behind the closed models, and they're gaining on them. And Anthropic is really nervous that a group like Meta, which turns a profit, is suddenly going to eat their lunch. And so now they're like, government, you must regulate us or we're all going to die. It's like the nuclear reactors. They were going to kill everybody. Climate change was going to kill everybody. And now this, it's the same people. It's the same doomers. They've gone from anti-nuclear to climate change, and now they're anti-AI. It's the same people funded by the same groups. And at the end of the day, they only have two things in common. The anti-nuclear movement, the climate change movement, and this have two things in common. One, it is funded by communists, and it really is, in addition to corporations, in a way that is designed to restrain the United States, not the communists. And it is conducted by a group of people who want to be given the power by government to control your life. In the same way the climate change doomers wanted the power to tell you what car you can drive, how many kids you can have, what stove you can use, what refrigerator you can use, where you can live, and how often you can smoke meats outside, the same people now want to be able to control you through a math equation that the nerds have invented.
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0: Can I just tell you guys that for the last 72 hours, I heard nothing but, man, Kansas City doesn't look good. The Chiefs just do not look good. The Chiefs, they're off their game. I got.

0: be the strongest team in the NFL this year, but there was a whole lot of doomerism about the Chiefs. And I thought they did a pretty good job last night. It was a good game. It was a good game. By the way, I got to play this clip for you. This is from the Vice President of the United States talking about all the AI demands for regulation.
1: I have to say, just personally, I feel a little bit weird about the fact that you have so many frontier AI tech companies kind of coming to the government and begging the government to regulate them. It feels a little bit to me like a bit of a Trojan horse. So I think we just have to be careful about this.
0: Yes, and by the way, this is a guy who is from that that tech industry, worked with Peter Thiel and the like. This is David Sachs, who is one of the president's AI guys.
2: So Dario Amodei, you think, is incorrect in predicting the worst outcomes here?
3: Well, I think if Dario believes that we're going to have the worst outcomes, my question for him is, why are you doing this? It doesn't make sense to me that you're running a frontier AI company if you think frontier AI is going to end humanity. So again, I would push that back on him and say, how are you going to make this safe? And if you don't think you can, you should probably either shut down the company or step aside and let someone else lead it.
0: Exactly. Call their bluff. Good for David Sachs. Good for David Sachs. 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
17: Greetings, my friends. It is Eric Erickson. I am delighted to have you. And we need to talk about weirdos. We've been talking about the weirdos this morning, and I got to keep talking about the weirdos because, boy, do we have some weirdos out there, and we're going to keep focusing on them right now because you need to know what the effective altruism movement is. Listen, I have seen some nuttiness out there, just so you understand. I have seen, remember, what was the Hale Bopp comment, people? I saw someone earlier, they gave this example, and it is the Hale Bopp comment, people. Remember back when was it, the 90s, they were convinced that... that this comet was taking them to some sort of like special place or afterlife or something. It's been a while, and I was young at the time, but essentially that they all committed suicide and were convinced they were being raised to a higher plane of existence. The effective altruism people are about as insane as the Hale Bopp comet people, and yet the Hale Bopp comet people were a fringe group. The effective altruism people have placed people all over the place. And there's a great piece by Shyam Sankar today in the Free Press. I got to read to you part of this. I really do have to read part of this. If you turned on cable news last week, you might have seen Jacob Coxon, a software engineer who resigned from Anthropic and immediately embarked on a media tour. It began on September 8th when Coxon warned on X that the people building AI earnestly believe that it could kill us all by the end of the decade. A current employee at a frontier lab chimed in and confirmed that, yes, he and many of his coworkers do believe that there's a significant chance AI will kill us all. The odds, he said, are perhaps greater than 10%. Now, pause. Pause. How many of these people do you think are Christians? How many of you believe these people are Christian? I have a point for raising the question. One of the tenets of Christianity is humility. Another tenet is God's sovereignty. If you really believe that you have the power to build something that will annihilate humanity, you believe you're God, which means you're not actually following Christian tenets of God's sovereignty and humility, which suggests you're not a believer, which suggests you believe you yourself can be a God. There's somebody who wrote a book, You Shall Be As Gods, and it talks about this sort of stuff, that the people who believe themselves to be gods. I think his name was Eric Erickson. It was a book came out, I think, a year ago called You Shall Be As Gods. Yes, my book. These people believe they have the power to annihilate the world. You may not be a believer, and I can't help you if you're not, but I'm telling you, we can't annihilate the world. We cannot annihilate the world. God himself can do it, and yes, he can do it through us, but I've read the end of the book. We are definitely in the end times. I mean, you can see it. You can feel it. There's something happening in the world today. It doesn't feel normal. The earthquakes and the volcanoes, the tsunamis and the storms, the people at each other's throats, the churches tearing each other apart because of politics, the people leaving churches for other churches because their ears are itching and they want to go find people who can scratch the itch and tell them what they want to hear. It's picked up pace. There's a quickening. You can tell it. But it doesn't end with the robots killing us all. It doesn't end with the man and the machine annihilating us. But these people believe they are gods. And they genuinely believe it. And many of them are in this movement called effective altruism. They are unchurched pagans. Back to the piece. These vague and apocalyptic warnings caused a firestorm online, including calls for AI safety regulation from the leaders of almost every major AI company. But there's a reason for skepticism. The warnings from Coxon and others are infused with an ideology called effective altruism. The term will be familiar to some. A few years ago, it was the idea that crypto entrepreneur Sam Bankman-Fried said motivated him. Sam Bankman-Fried, you may remember, was supposed to be the good billionaire. He made a fortune with his company FTX and gave it away to protect humanity's future, especially from big existential risks. Instead, he stole billions from his customers and was sentenced to 25 years in prison. Today, effective altruism, or EA, is the unseen force driving AI safety discourse. Its ideals and money course through institutions seeking to build and govern AI and with it America's future. And Americans deserve to know about it because the EA crowd is trying to restrict your access to the most important technology of the 21st century. Sam Bankman-Fried explained the EA approach to morality in a 2022 interview. He said, and I quote, "There's something very quantitative about how you view the world if you're thinking about things from a utilitarian perspective. In the end, you turn things into numbers and you decide which number is the biggest." That approach allowed him to justify enormous fraud in the present for what he believed would protect a better future. Effective altruism is a utilitarian philosophy that claims to use evidence and reason to do good, ranking competing needs through a common calculus. It leads in strange directions. For example, in a truly universal moral frame, effective altruism argues, why should a single country like the United States or a single species like humanity take precedent? According to effective altruism, shrimp welfare is an urgent priority. All right, I'm sorry. I gotta click the link. What the heck is shrimp welfare? We guide the shrimp farming industry towards higher welfare practices for a more sustainable and ethical future. 400 billion shrimp are farmed each year. That's more than five times the total number of all farmed land animals combined. That makes shrimp welfare an area of high impact. Really? Because we harvest so many shrimp for the world to eat, we need to treat them better than cows. Okay, that's shrimp welfare. Wow. Hey, I bet J.D. Vance is want to get them on the government dole. Effective altruism is obsessed with quantifying existential risk, a fact that explains why discourse around AI has taken an apocalyptic turn. If tortured thought experiments can show that AI is a risk to humanity for all time, then that risk must outweigh virtually any benefit it can provide in the present. The problem is, while effective altruism philosophy claims rationality and precision, it delivers neither. And it could not be further from the views of the American people, which remain stubbornly attached to such things as their country, their children, and their freedom. Consider what it would take to make a true accounting of existential risk. How many people might exist 100 years from now, let alone a million? What probability should we assign to a machine god destroying humanity? How much should people living today sacrifice to change that probability? Effective altruism shows how a human life can become a rounding error in somebody else's calculation of the greater good. Future people cannot challenge the assumptions made in their name. The philosopher appoints himself the representative, then announces that their interests outweigh yours. Putting disrupted moral judgments and uncertain prophecies into an equation does not turn them into scientific facts. This is hardly an irrelevant academic exercise. Effective altruism is the belief system of the majority of AI researchers. It is endemic in the AI safety community across all the labs and nonprofits. William McCaskill, founder of the Center for Effective Altruism, helped persuade Bankman-Fried to pursue Earning to Give and later joined FTX Future Fund team. Discussing EA in 2022, he called himself remarkably aligned with Sam Bankman-Fried. Remember, Sam Bankman-Fried is the man who justified stealing billions of dollars from customers because of the better tomorrow he would be able to build with it. Anthropic was tied to Sam Bankman-Fried. Jen Talon, who's an investor in Anthropic, is. Avital Balwit, a member of the Future Fund team who resigned when FTX collapsed, is now the chief of staff to Anthropic CEO. The effective altruists are devoting vast sums to push their ideas. Now, I realize this is esoteric for some, and it goes on, and I don't want to bore you by reading someone else's work. So let me just explain this to you. Bottom line is these people believe that they know best for you, and the way they do it is through math calculations. Now, I wanna play this audio for you. This is Beth Barnes. She is a leader in the effective altruism cult, giving a TED talk. She is also the CEO of Meter, which is the watchdog group that Dario Amodi of Anthropic wants to be in charge of AI. Now, Jim, it's been a while since I've heard this clip, but I don't believe there's any bad words in it, but just so we're safe, but it's a TED talk. Just y'all listen to this. Again, this is the woman that the AI companies want to put in charge of regulating AI.
11: If an outsider looked at our world, they'd wonder what on earth we are doing. We have plenty enough resources to fix all the worst problems. We're just not using them right.
17: She's showing a graph that the world spends more money on male pattern baldness than malaria. You got that? She's showing a graph that the world spends more money on male pattern baldness than malaria, and she's upset about that.
11: This isn't exactly the fault of particular individuals. It's just that our world is driven by systems that maximize values different from those ones that we actually most care about. For example, the businesses that dominate the market are those that are best at maximizing profit. The politicians we get are those who are best at maximizing their chances of getting elected. And the stories we're most likely to see and read in the media are those that were best at maximizing the likelihood that people would want to read and share them. In the long run, this is bad because values we might care about more, like the environment or the welfare of workers in factories or our access to true and useful information, get bulldozed out of the way. I'm going to tell you about a system that doesn't do this. A system that allows us to direct our resources to exactly what we believe is most important. And that system is effective charitable giving. I say effective because it's not usually obvious which charities are actually doing the most good. And in the usual charity ecosystem, the charities that thrive are those that are best at getting people to give them money, not necessarily the ones that are actually best at making the world a better place. However, for research and transparency, it is possible to locate charities that are incredibly good at improving things. Schistosomiasis Control Initiative doesn't get a lot of funding because it's a weird disease with a long name, and the 200 million people who are infected are mostly incredibly poor, so no one's ever heard of it. But we know reliably that Schistosomiasis Control Initiative can treat one child for a debilitating parasitic infection for just 50p. And deworming doesn't just improve health. Surprisingly, it's much better for improving educational outcomes than more obvious things like scholarships or giving textbooks to schools. A £70 donation to SCI will get 150 months of education for children living in poverty. Or, you know, you could use that money to buy what? 3 meals out? Because we're so used to this world, in which hardly any resources are actually invested in the most important things, it's astonishing how good charity could be if we just took it more seriously.
17: Now, this goes on for another 4 minutes, but listen to what she's actually saying. She's actually saying that she and the effective altruists are better able through math equations to determine how our world should be ordered than you. She believes that she and these people should be in charge of our lives, and they should run math equations to determine what charity should be funded, where medical research dollars should be spent, what should be taught in schools. These people are would-be dictators, and they hide behind a math equation. Sam Bankman-Fried was one of the big leaders of this, and he genuinely believed that he could steal billions of dollars from people today and was justified in doing so because of how much better he would be able to spend their money than they would to build a better future. That's what the people in charge of AI are. This is their philosophy. They wish to be would-be dictators. And so, friends, this is why I oppose regulation of the AI industry more than anything else. The reason I oppose the regulation of the AI industry is that the people in charge of the AI industry are a bunch of weirdos and creeps who believe that they should be able to leverage their algorithm to tell you and me how to live. And if the government protects them from competition, they will be able to control our lives and the information we see. And they're all a bunch of progressives who believe in progressive values, who would shift the whole narrative of the world towards their version of progressivism through a control of information derived through a mathematical equation that they don't want the rest of us to see. And it's not a coincidence that they want regulation to shut out the people who believe that the whole world should be able to see the mathematical equation for themselves, find out its weaknesses, and tweak it to their own liking. They wish to control us, and they can't unless the government gives them the power to regulate themselves. And they want that woman you just heard to be in charge of the regulation, the woman who believes with the math equation she can decide which charity should be given money to, not you.
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17: Y'all, you know, I cover the weirdos on the left and the effect of altruists. I want to tell you guys, I am working on a piece because I've gotten a lot of questions from a lot of people about what is happening on the right. You're suddenly got all these people who are in defense of Franco, the Spanish dictator, all the anti-Semites and the racists, the fight within the Southern Baptist Convention for moving it to the right, and all these calls to get rid of the 19th Amendment for women and stuff like that. And it's all an effort to shift what they call the Overton window of the bounds of acceptable discourse. And I'm writing a big piece, and I intend to push it out tomorrow on my morning newsletter. And I am naming names. I am putting all the lines together and naming the names. There is an organized movement on the right to take over institutions and essentially Nazify them. And I'm not, I don't use the Nazifying them lightly. It is an actual thing. These people are sympathetic to the Nazis, a lot of white nationalists. They're pouring money in to take over the Southern Baptist Convention, among other things. They believe in an ethno-nationalist state in the United States. They're trying to take over the Southern Baptist Convention and the Presbyterian Church in America. They're trying to take over conservative institutions, and they're succeeding. And I just want to give you a heads up. 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And in the morning, I will name the names and tie it all together. These are some deeply weird, malcontented souls, one of whom actually says he wants America to come to an end so that he can be a dictator warlord in what's to come. And he's throwing his money into institutions on the right to co-opt them and train staffers. And you'll be interested to know how many of them are in the vice president's orbit. I'm naming names tomorrow morning. Subscribe today. Text Eric to 33777. It's E-R-I-C-K. 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She called the cops. Man was arrested. He had previously been thrown out of the military for breaking into a woman's barracks in the Navy to watch a woman sleep he was obsessed with. 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
23: From ABC News, I'm Dave Packer. Ed Sheeran's concert tours in chaos, all supporting acts dropping out in protest. This after rapper Macklemore was removed as the opening act because of his remarks made in support of Palestinians earlier this month.
24: I said free
25: Macklemore
24: Palestine.
25: Then performing a song he wrote about the pro-Palestinian protests on college campuses. After the concerts, the Israeli American Council circulating a petition saying his message relied on selective imagery and biased messaging. Macklemore alleging Patriots owner Robert Kraft, who owns Gillette Stadium, gave Sheeran an ultimatum, and other stadiums followed.
23: The Kennedy Center shut its doors after a judge reaffirmed an act of Congress is the only way to add President Trump's name to the building. ABC's Jonathan Carl.
26: Trump's board claimed that the Kennedy Center would go bankrupt if Trump can't put his name on the building to boost fundraising. But the judge pointed out that Congress just gave the center $250 million, and the financial problems only came after Trump tried to change the name, causing artists to cancel and ticket sales to plummet.
23: Artificial intelligence creating an unlikely political alliance, with Bernie Sanders and Steve Bannon joining forces Tuesday to demand more human control over AI. This was Sanders.
27: If AI surpasses human intelligence, as many scientists believe could happen, this technology will escape human control with potentially catastrophic consequences.
3: Brace yourself this winter if you heat with oil.
4: Families that use oil to heat their homes could see a more than 30% increase in their bills this fall as war with Iran continues to drive up prices. Those using electricity for heat could pay 9% more. Nationwide, gas is now averaging $4.29 a gallon and diesel $6.19. If you're keeping track, that's up 32 cents in just the last week.
3: That's ABC Santa Batal. 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
5: These statements have not been evaluated by the FDA. This product is not intended to diagnose, treat, cure, or prevent any disease.
3: The Department of Justice Tuesday announced indictments for several members of Russian intelligence who they say orchestrated an alleged murder-for-hire plot right here in the U.S. ABC News Chief Justice Correspondent Pierre Thomas has that.
9: According to a new indictment, this summer, a member of Russian intelligence recruited a Venezuelan citizen living in the U.S. to surveil and murder a prominent Russian dissident living in Washington, at one point allegedly offering the recruit $40,000 to eliminate the target.
3: As prediction markets grow in popularity, one state is warning election officials not to make election-related wagers.
24: The guidance from the Georgia Secretary of State's office reminds all election workers that they are not allowed to place bets on anything connected to elections, including the outcome of a race. Secretary of State Brad Raffensperger believes the concept is simple.
28: Just like sports figures aren't supposed to be betting on their games, we don't believe that election officials should be making predictions about any election contest.
24: Raffensperger says he doesn't want anything to potentially impact the trust and confidence that voters have in the state's elections. Jonathan O'Brien, ABC News, Atlanta.
3: In western Yemen, the conflict widening. Iran-backed Houthi forces claiming new territory, threatening critical shipping lanes in the Red Sea. And the House voted 232 to 147 on Tuesday evening to kill a Democrat-led effort by retiring Congressman Al Green of Texas to impeach President Trump over U.S. Immigration and Customs killings. This is ABC News.
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0: Hello, America. Welcome. It is Eric Erickson across the United States, and I'm delighted to have you with me. The phone number is 877-973-7425. 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If you use Eric, E-R-I-C-K as your promo code, you get 15% off. Still got to buy my buddy Kevin one of their putters. We must talk about the H-1B visa situation. So, Beau French, the idiot running for a railroad commission in Texas, sees a group of young men who, it turns out, according to multiple media outlets now, they're American citizens, as I predicted. They are of Indian descent, not American Indian, but Southeast Asian or Indian subcontinent descent. Their families immigrated here, and they wear Stetsons, and they go to the University of Texas, and they wear that University of Texas orange color. What is that, burnt orange color? They do the hook'em horns. They drink the beers. They throw the beers in the air when they win. When Arch Manning beats Ohio State by the skin of his teeth, and they're vying, I bet, to beat Oklahoma too. Oklahoma and Texas, they don't like each other. I mean, I kind of get Texas's feelings on Oklahoma. God bless you, people in Oklahoma. I love you, but you really do look like an axe, like chopping off the top of Texas. And you used to be part of Texas back in the day. I like you people in Oklahoma, though. I love going to Oklahoma. I love Tulsa and Oklahoma City both. I enjoyed Oklahoma City downtown. Fisher and I went in search of that Freddie guy from Germany. He was there for the L.A. Langley concert. We never found him. But nonetheless, I digress. I like Oklahoma. But boy, Texas and Oklahoma, y'all got a rivalry. At least y'all aren't accusing each other like University of Kansas and Mizzou do. There's right and wrong. There's good and evil. There's Kansas and Missouri. We were on the side of the Union. They were slave traders. What a college rivalry. What was I even talking about? Have I mentioned I think I have ADHD like my son does? Squirrel! Okay, the H-1B visa program. I remember now. So, another tangent, but it's deeply relevant, more relevant than the one we just went on. In Europe, the far-right parties are rising, and they're rising in large part over immigration concerns. Neither the mainstream right nor the mainstream left in Europe is willing to deal with the rampant unassimilated immigration in Europe. The Third World is invading Europe, and it actually is a concern. In multiple European countries, there are no-go zones for the citizens. I didn't believe it was true until I myself saw it for myself in Europe. There are places where it is not safe to go. If you're not a Muslim, there are ghettos in Sweden, in France, in Germany. There are places it's not safe for you to go. Same with Great Britain. In Great Britain, they have rape gangs that are run by Muslim men that rape young white British women. When fathers have tried to rescue their daughters from the rape gangs, the fathers are the ones who have been arrested and thrown in jail for racism. These things are really happening. They're not made up, they're not exaggerated, and they are real. And the public is turning towards a backlash, and they're allowing far-right parties to rise because neither the mainstream left nor the mainstream right are willing to acknowledge the problems that their policies have caused and European Union policies have made worse. They're not willing to make the change, and in part it's because they believe they need the cheap labor of the immigrants, and their nations are in population decline. The French are not making French babies. The British are not making British babies. The Swedes are not making Swedish babies. But the immigrated Arabs are making Arab babies, and they're taking over Europe. It's been slow, and it's rising. And the way that the elite in Europe have decided to talk about it is to not only not talk about it, but jail anyone who brings it up. It's a real problem. And what they tell us is that it's not really a problem. It's exaggerated on social media. It's not true. But story after story after story comes out. Time and time again, there are more and more horror stories. And the British press abhors covering it. The continental European press abhors covering it. And as a result, the far right is rising. And they freak out about the far right. And their solution is not to try to change their policies that are provoking the rise of the far right. Their solution is to try to shut it down and steal the elections from the far right, or cancel elections, or arrest the members of the far right parties like the AfD, which is pilloried as a re-Nazification of Germany if they come to power. We're starting to see things like that happen in this country. I disagree with Beau French and his statement of these young American men celebrating their football team. They're wearing Stetsons. They are as American as you and me. They eat at Whataburger. They drink beers. They watch football games. Some of them date white American girls. They're American kids. Their parents may have immigrated here, maybe for H-1B visa programs, maybe for something else. But they did not deserve to be pilloried by a candidate for railroad commission in Texas. And the backlash has essentially been a defense of Beau French because their parents came and took white people's jobs. And essentially, all the people who hate DEI are making the case that we need DEI for white people in this country. Part of this is the sensitivities to the decline of white population in the United States. It's true, the white population is in decline. The solution there is not to have DEI for white people. It's to get the white people to have more kids. But the neurotic white progressives, we don't necessarily need them to have kids because they would just screw up and train as their kids. But you people who go to church, have kids. And the non-white population of this country are more likely to reproduce. Tied into all of this, though, and this is why I bring up what's happening in Europe. In this country, the political elite of both parties refuse to acknowledge there is an abuse of the H-1B visa program. Y'all heard the story of Disney laying off a bunch of white guys down in Florida and California, but requiring them to train their H-1B visa replacements who were outsourced to Asia. There is a growing body of evidence that when you put a immigrant in charge of an H-1B visa program for a company, that immigrant hires other immigrants, that they prioritize other people from other countries over Americans. There is evidence that this is so, that this is true. I think it behooves the Republican Party to fix the H-1B visa program. I think the president and J.D. Vance are there. They are interested in fixing the program. And I think that they're going to need to push the issue because you're going to see a backlash in this country. You're starting to see Beau French's racist tweet comes from a frustration. His is a protect the white people turf frustration. But it has morphed from what is a legitimate concern, which is the abuse of the H-1B visa program. Every week now, I chronicle for you another example of another university in this country that has used the H-1B visa program to import cheap labor over more expensive American labor for jobs that should not require the importation of foreign labor. I have a friend who worked as an immigration attorney, and he tells the story of bringing someone into this country to work on, it was a Korean immigrant, wanted to get her family into this country. And so she imported her mother and father as a married unit because the mother could work on Korean women's nails and use the H-1B visa program and argued successfully to the immigration system that Korean women have particular pride in their nails and it has to be done in a certain way so that either a black woman or a white woman in the United States would be capable of working on it. And it worked. She was able to get her family into the United States on that issue. It's an abuse of a program. I've seen it in my law practice. I had a school that wanted to keep a British soccer coach in the United States. And they argued in immigration that he had unique skills that an American soccer coach did not have in order to keep him in the country. That unique skills argument. They fall for it pretty regularly. There needs to be reform, because if there's not reform, the backlash is going to grow. And what manifests itself very often in this country is a race-based argument is a seething frustration underneath it all that Americans are losing their jobs to others. And more specifically, the most seething frustration is that if you are a middle-aged white man in this country and you are laid off, it is almost impossible to find a job in your career again. If you hit 40 to 45 in this country and you are a white male and you lose your job, there are very few companies that will hire you back into your job, particularly in tech. In technology, but not just technology. They want young people, and oftentimes they are outsourcing to foreigners. And in many cases, to be fair, they're doing it because those kids are smarter than the American kids they want to hire. And it's just true. Look at the University of Texas and those kids who are there. Those kids are native Texans, born and raised in Texas, Texas residents, American citizens, and they're at the University of Texas because the University of Texas has a merit-based system where the kids with the best grades get to the front of the line, and those kids overwhelmingly are not white or black or Hispanic. They're Asian. And for years, the people on the right said this is discriminatory to give affirmative action to the less bright kids at the expense of the bright kids. Well, the bright kids are Asian, and now the Bo French and others are like, we got too many brown kids here. It's not their fault. They got a good education, and their parents made them do the homework, and they got into school. It's not their fault at all. They're American citizens. They've assimilated exactly the way these white people say they should. And we're allowing frustration over the H-1B visa system to fester and morph into a race-based argument, and it's unnecessary to allow it to morph into racism when at the end of the day there actually are abusive problems with the H-1B visa system that if you fixed, you would minimize the metastasizing of the argument into racism. There will always be racists. There will always be people who tie the H-1B visa system into racism, but that's not necessarily true. But you on the right and the left in the establishment have to acknowledge that the H-1B visa system is ripe for abuse, and it has been abused. And people are legitimately concerned their jobs are being taken by an immigrant class or outsourced abroad through the H-1B visa system, not because there are better capable people, but because there's cheaper labor. And that does happen. And we should be honest about it. There is abuse and there is fraud, just as there is in the welfare system and the Medicare system. There is abuse and fraud in the H-1B visa system. And if you Republicans and Democrats aren't willing to fix it, you will continue to provoke a backlash that is tinged with racism, that drives more and more radical people into politics. And if you want to stop radicalization in immigration, you Democrats need to commit to securing the border and deporting the illegal immigrants and prioritizing deporting the illegal immigrant criminal instead of protecting them. And you Republicans need to recognize that the Chamber of Commerce doesn't want you to touch the H-1B visa system, but you better touch it and fix it. And I'll bring it all back to AI, and what you should also do in the process of fixing the H-1B visa system is ban companies from using AI as the initial vetter of resumes, because there's greater documentation out there that all these companies use basically the same system, and when it rejects you from one company, it rejects you from every other company, and that's not only going to build a backlash further into this H-1B visa system, it's going to build the backlash against AI as well. You want to protect people from AI? Protect them from having their resumes read by a computer instead of a human being when they're trying to find a job.
1: Those who love him, listen to find out what he's going to say next. Those who disagree with him, also listen to see what he's going to say next. It's the Eric Erickson Show.
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17: Hello and welcome. 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The phone number is 877-973-7425. 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And I got to tell you, I want you to subscribe. I'm not going to put it behind a paywall in the morning. If you text Eric to 33777 and click that first link, get on the list for the show notes, because in the morning I'm going to name names. You want to know the rise of the Nazification of people on the right and this white nationalist, Christian nationalist spread and all that nonsense? I will put it all together for you in a way that makes sense tomorrow, because there are some people funding it, and I've been working on the research for it. Right now, I got to tell you, the bond market is rejecting the Trump administration. Never bet against the bond market. The bond market has brought down

0: Right now, I got to tell you, the bond market is rejecting the Trump administration. Never bet against the bond market. The bond market has brought down governments. It can't bring down the American government, but it can certainly raise the fortunes of the Democrats. The Dow is down over 400 points. NASDAQ down over 200 points. S&P down about 40 points. The Treasury yield for the 10-year Treasury is now at a 19-year high. Crude oil prices are at $106 a barrel. The bond market is rejecting American leadership right now, does not believe that this administration has what it takes to secure fiscal sanity for the future, and that's going to have a cascading spillover effect to your mortgage rates, your credit card interest, and your car loans. It's not a good situation, and the more Scott Bessent intervenes, the worse it becomes in the bond market. Well, you're just worried about your hot water. 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I would be worried about hot water, too, if you're standing in the shower and it runs cold. 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
7: 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I got to talk to you about panic. There is new data. Now, this always happens. And I let me too long, didn't read, didn't listen, didn't want to stay till the end of the monologue. Let me tell you, I'm telling you right now, don't panic. There is an effort out there to get you to panic. And you know me, I'm a critic of the administration, even though I support the administration. Some of you get mad at me when I criticize and say you're never Trump. But I'm telling you, don't panic right now. There is a concerted effort out there to get you to panic. You got to be a realist about what's happening in the world. But also understand where we are at this moment. You should understand that there is some big polling out of the New York Times Siena College poll, and the New York Times Siena College poll is actually legitimate polling. Many people, I say, well, it's the New York Times, the libs. The New York Times Siena poll was the first poll in 2022 to catch that the Republican wave had dissipated over the end of Roe v. Wade, and they turned out to be right. It was the Republican pollsters that were lying. The New York Times Siena College poll was the first poll in 2022 to recognize the shift in the electorate. And the Democrats, according to this poll, they're doing really well, and the president is dragging down the GOP. In fact, Republicans, just if you don't believe the polling, ask yourself, why is J.D. Vance campaigning for Roger Marshall in Kansas? Kansas is a red state, is it not? Democrats actually wrote a book about Kansas, The Trouble with Kansas, lamenting the fact that Kansas was a Republican state. Why is J.D. Vance having a campaign for the Republican in Kansas? Why are they having to go to Iowa?
11: Why are Republicans having to pour massive amounts of money into Texas? It's bad news right now for the GOP. The only issue on which Republicans are winning right now on who would be better is on the issue of controlling and regulating artificial intelligence. And they're barely winning. On the economy, on wars, on inflation, on all the major issues that voters care about, the GOP is losing, except that one. You know what issue the voters no longer care about? This is a product of Republican success, the border. They don't care about the border anymore. The border's closed, so it's off the list. People feel safe again, so crime's not really on the list. And so Republicans are starting to fret. And it looks like if the election were held today, the Democrats would take back the Senate and the House. And I'm telling you not to panic. And I'm telling you not to panic because I think it's too soon to see. Nate Cohen, who is the guy who is in charge of the Siena College poll, he writes a piece today. Let me read you part of this. Today's New York Times Siena poll finds that the condition for a so-called wave in November's midterm elections might be coming into place. The only question is whether and where Democrats will be able to ride it. Overall, Democrats lead Republicans 51-43 among likely voters on the generic ballot question, which asks voters which party they will support for Congress in their district. That's blue wave territory, at least in terms of the national vote. The Democratic margin of the poll, 8.5 points, would almost exactly match the party's 8.6 point margin in 2018, and it would exceed the winning margins for the party out of power in other recent wave elections like 94, 2006, and 2010. If, in the end, this election does prove to be a blue wave, it will be easy to explain. Historically, the party out of power fares well in midterm elections, and especially when the president is unpopular. The poll finds that President Trump's approval rating is just 38% among likely voters, lower than any president headed into a midterm election since George W. Bush in 2006. Carl Hulse of the New York Times recently pointed out there's a lot of similarities between Mr. Trump's predicament today and Mr. Bush's back in 2006. Mr. Bush was in a quagmire in Iraq and dogged by high gas prices. Today, Mr. Trump has just a 31% approval rating on the war in Iran and a 28% approval rating on the cost of living. Whether Democrats can translate these enormous national advantages into control of the Senate and a large House majority is more complicated, though. To win the Senate, Democrats will need to win at least two seats where Mr. Trump won by at least 11 points in the last election. That's tough even in a wave year. Here again, 2006 offers a useful comparison. To flip the Senate, Democrats needed to win at least a few seats in states Mr. Bush had won by 8 points. In the end, they pulled it off, but only barely, including two extremely narrow victories in Montana and Virginia. Without a few fortunate breaks in those states, those races could have gone the other way, along with the Senate. The national environment may have been great for Democrats, but a Senate win was far from inevitable. Of course, the New York Times Siena is only one survey, and polls are imprecise and subject to many sources of potential error. But if you're the kind of person who follows every latest poll, and if so, we got a page for you where you could do this, you know that this is far from the only data point showing a major Democratic advantage. The Republicans are being dragged down by the president right now, who is not only not popular with independent voters, but he's not popular with Republicans. See, the president has a 75% approval rating with Republicans right now. That's Joe Biden territory in 2024. The incumbent president of the United States should have a 90% approval rating in his own party. In the best polls for the president, he has an 85% approval rating. The average right now is below 80%. That's not good. And the president, frankly, makes matters worse for himself. He's dogmatic on the tariffs. Most Americans hate the tariffs. The president of the United States, he comes off as a blowhard more and more to people. The situation in Iran, he keeps saying, we're on the verge of a deal, we're on the verge of a deal, we're winning. People don't feel like we're winning. He's not doing himself or his party any favors. You know, there was that fear in 2016 that the president was going to play to his worst vices when he became president. And instead, he was surrounded with a lot of people who helped him do a very good job. And while the president wasn't popular personally, people appreciated the job he was doing. And if COVID hadn't hit, he would have won re-election. COVID cost the president the election. You could say it was stolen. If they stole it, they stole it fair and square because the Department of Homeland Security told all the states to change the rules for early voting and absentee balloting. And a lot of states did. And those states, Democrats won. But it was Trump's own team that told him to do it. Had COVID not hit, he would have won re-election. COVID was the precipitating event to change the dynamic. The economy was so strong. Let's not forget, under the first Trump administration, had historically high employment for black men, black women, and white women, and white men. Every demographic category was cruising to economic full employment. Inflation was low. The president came back in 2025, and he played to his worst vices. He helped wreck the economy with tariffs. He drove up spending. He started a war with Iran that's driven up gas prices that he didn't have to do, and I supported him doing it, but I assumed they had a plan to win it, and they clearly didn't. And I can say all these things with criticism of this administration and tell you still don't panic. We're not yet to October. We're only just starting to see the shifts in polling that tend to, after September, begin to have Republicans engage. We know the polls are overstating Democratic strength at least by 2 points when you get to October. We know Republicans are less likely to talk to pollsters. And we also know one key thing. Republicans have way more money to spend. And way more money to spend against Democrats who are nuts is helpful. Let's go to the Wayback Machine. Let's do a flashback of James Tallarico in Texas. You need to listen to this from James Tallarico.
12: I think there are some folks and that would think that if you deny your child's gender identity, that that's incredibly harmful. And whether or not we label it with the term abuse, I mean, it's abusive for sure. And so that's where I think some of us have concerns. And I don't want to speak for other members.
13: Should it say, are you suggesting it ought to say that it should include a person's willingness or unwillingness to acknowledge a child's gender? Or should it be silent as to whether that is abuse, whether it's needed at all?
12: My just concern is ruling it out as not being abuse, I think, is dangerous and could certainly harm some of our most vulnerable kids in the state. Hmm. The only thing I'll just say, just for my colleagues, I think to help crystallize the disagreement, or at least the concerns, is that some of us, I think, really do consider this abusive behavior. So when we talk about neutrality or privacy,
14: can you clarify the abusive behavior?
12: Sorry, an unwillingness to identify or to acknowledge a child's gender identity. We consider
14: abusive
12: that
14: to the
12: abusive
14: child.
12: To the child, abusive and destructive. I'm not trying to use legal terms, but I say that because if that's our belief, a foundational belief, then the idea of being neutral on any kind of abuse seems worrisome to us at the very least.
11: You got that. James Tallarico argued in a Texas Senate, legislative committee that if a parent refuses to go along with their child's transitioning, that that's child abuse and the child should be able to be taken from the parent. Yesterday in Texas, a reporter asked James Tallarico who his favorite drag queen is. Do you know it did not even take him 5 seconds to respond? No, I'm sorry. I don't know the name I guess RuPaul. I guess that because the TV show. That's it. He immediately named a drag queen in Texas who he says, participates in drag queen story hour and literacy program and stuff like that. Who knows? Just off the top of their head, they're asked, who's your favorite drag queen? You suddenly have an immediate, that's kind of creepy. This is also the guy who says, who do you care about the most? He's like, the trans kids. I care about the trans kids. It's just weird stuff. And the Republicans are in this environment. They're spending money. And they're not necessarily spinning it to boost Ken Paxton, who voters don't like, but to remind people that there's something not right about James Tallarico. Republicans are in an environment where they have some bad candidates, hi, Beau French and Ken Paxton, but they've also got some great candidates, Mike Rogers in Michigan. The odds are Chris Pappas wins against John Sununu in New Hampshire, but John Sununu is doing way better than the Democrats expected. Susan Collins is only 2 points behind Troy Jackson, and last time she was 6 points behind and won, 6 points behind in the public polling and still won the race. There's something coming. It is a Democratic wave, but there is a red wall, a Republican wall. Redistricting has mitigated the Democratic wins. Don't panic. I'll tell you when it's time to panic. I'll tell you when I think the GOP is going to get blown out of the water. Maybe I'm a counter indicator, and when I say don't panic, you should all be like setting your hair on fire and running in every direction. The sky is falling because Erickson says don't panic. I mean, maybe so. Maybe that'll freak you out, but I just don't see the reason to panic right now. I don't see the reason to think the GOP is going to get blown out of the water. Is it going to lose the House? Yes, I think it's going to lose the House. I just don't think it's going to be a huge loss. Redistricting has helped. Do I think the GOP is going to lose the Senate? I don't see it yet. Could it happen? Yes, it could. The vice president is campaigning in Kansas. That's concerning. Darlene Graham in South Carolina, she is a bad candidate, folks. She is not a good candidate, but she's going to win. I'm just not at the point where I'm thinking Republicans need to be panicking. There are things you got to do to ensure your wins and mitigate the damage, but they appear to be doing it right now. I just think the media is just so full of Republican of Democratic talking points. The Democrats are convinced the media that inside the bubble that it's annihilation of the GOP. And I'll tell you if I think it's the case, but I don't see that being the case right now. What I also think is the case is that a lot of you are overwhelmed with your technology needs right now, and you hear all the AI nonsense, and all you can think is my stupid computer can't even turn on. Well, maybe you should call Vision Computers. 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We have one of their computers at our house. They built my son his gaming PC. And whenever he has a problem, he can call their phone number in 15 seconds or less. 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I mean, they do a great job. 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
7: Y'all, I got a name and shame a friend of mine. His name is Jared. He's a longtime friend, and he has, while I am at work, no less, sent me explicit adult content via text message. And I had to click it and look, and y'all, I'm sorry, it is hot. This drone from Lockheed Martin, my gosh, this thing is incredible. I'm just like, I got sweaty palms looking at this. This is what Lockheed Martin is doing for drone innovation. These stealthy drones is just, y'all, it's like the Raptor, the F-22. I just, that thing is gorgeous. We made a mistake stopping the F-22 development. Now I know we're moving on to the F-45, but Jared and I trade these fighter jet videos back and forth. He always does it to me at work. I'm like, I can't watch it while I'm in a monologue, Jared. It is, this thing is gorgeous. And then, you know, so Anduril is the new drone. If I could buy stock in that company, I would sell one of my children to buy stock in Anduril. It's headquartered in Atlanta. It's making and Jared's the guy who put it on my radar. And cause he does work we're not allowed to talk about cause he would have to kill me and I would have to kill all of y'all. But nonetheless, the drone development that Anduril is making, this company, I am so amazed by this Anduril company and the drones that they're making. And they've been able to get into a market that's been dominated by Raytheon and Lockheed Martin and Northrop Grumman. And they're doing it. It is gorgeous, unbelievable, amazing stuff. And Jared, you've distracted me into an entire monologue, and it is all your fault. Shame on you. I still need to get out to grab beers in Dallas. But nonetheless, okay, I got to move on.
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23: Just heads up, there's a helicopter down over there.
2: ATC.net capturing responders after a news helicopter crashed, killing at least three people near the scene of an earlier fatal bus crash in Los Angeles. More than 50 firefighters responding. There had been a swarm of TV news helicopters over the scene of the bus accident. A federal judge reaffirmed Tuesday the only way President Trump's name can be added to the Kennedy Center is an act of Congress. A short time later, the board overseeing the famed performing arts institution voted to shut down for renovations. Then President Trump dropped the hammer and put a halt to the reno. ABC's Jonathan Curl.
24: Democratic Congresswoman Joyce Beatty, a non-voting member of the board, said every decision about the Kennedy Center's future was tied to naming it after Trump.
25: Every time there's an issue that comes up, it has been connected. We will consider or do this, but or unless it has Donald Trump's name on the building.
24: The president himself declared the closing will take place immediately, adding that if the courts don't allow his name to go up, the reconstruction and the renovation of the Kennedy Center will not take place.
2: In a surprise move Tuesday afternoon, Congressman Thomas Massie introduced articles of impeachment against Defense Secretary Pete Hegseth. Massie says the element of surprise was part of his plan.
26: Well, frankly, I was concerned that Mike Johnson would end Congress again, like shorten even our already truncated work period if he found out I was doing this. So I shared the idea with nobody.
2: The Kentucky Republicans spoke for over an hour on the House floor, accusing Hegseth of waging an illegal war with Iran since congressional approval was not granted, ignoring the 60-day resolution, and for the illegal capture of a foreign leader, Venezuela's Nicolas Maduro. Pennsylvania reporting a fourth measles-related death. State officials saying an unvaccinated 18-year-old died from complications associated with the disease. You're listening to ABC News.
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2: Senator Mitch McConnell returned to Capitol Hill Monday following several weeks of recovery from his fall at his Washington, D.C. home back in June. A lack of information during the 84-year-old Kentucky Republican's absence led to speculation about his condition. Lexington, Kentucky resident Eli Reed.
3: I thought he died. Man, I don't even know if there was. I mean, yeah, I guess I will say I thought there was a cover-up because I thought it was kind of weird, wasn't it not? They were, like, posting, like, all these weird pictures and they weren't saying anything and now he's just here. Like, where did he go?
2: Fed up with filling up, it's not just our cars and trucks we have to worry about.
4: Crude awakening for oil heat customers. Expect sticker shock when the first autumn bill arrives. A longtime energy analyst tells ABC News we'll be paying well over $2 a gallon above last year to fuel the furnace. Diesel futures hit a record on Tuesday, and diesel at the pump is also the highest ever. AAA putting it at $6.28 a gallon, $2.50 over last year. Truckers say every dollar more adds $400 to a tank. Wayne Cabot, ABC News.
2: The nation's five biggest sports leagues, the NFL, MLB, MLS, NBA, and the NHL, joined with their respective players' unions in a letter to gaming regulators in 35 states and the District of Columbia, asking for a crackdown on betting-related harassment of athletes, coaches, and families, saying that threats to an athlete or their family members is unacceptable. Dave Packer, ABC News.
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0: Fair warning, we're about to talk about religion, just probably not in the way you think, because we got a case that is inbound to the United States Supreme Court, and I read it, and I couldn't believe it was real, except I know some history. So I wrote a book called You Will Be Made to Care. Now, this last book I wrote was You Shall Be as Gods, but I wrote a book called You Will Be Made to Care. And the point of the book was that the progressive left is going to war with religion in the United States, although not Islam. Jews and Christians, you are constantly now being targeted. And one of the cases was the former fire chief for the city of Atlanta. Boy, did I get in trouble the night I did that monologue. So I should set the stage for you. The man's name is Kelvin Cochran. Kelvin Cochran, Donald Trump appointed him to be the administrator of the U.S. Fire Administration. He was the fire chief in Atlanta. And Kelvin Cochran wrote a book for his Sunday school class called Who Told You You Were Naked? And it was a defense of marriage between a man and a woman. And he wrote the book with the permission of the city of Atlanta. He got it published. Now, writing for just for Sunday school class was no big deal, but he wanted to get it published. People encouraged him to get it published, so he got it published. The city of Atlanta said, go for it. Years after he published it, a lesbian in the fire department, because of course, complained and felt like he was attacking her. And the city of Atlanta fired him. He sued and he won. I think they ultimately settled to avoid getting a big judgment against him. And the day that he was fired was the Charlie Hebdo massacre, where Islamic radicals stormed into the publication Charlie Hebdo in Paris and chopped off the heads of all the people who worked in the office for daring to publish a picture of the Prophet Muhammad. So that all happened that day. I was in seminary that afternoon. I was taking one of my systematic theology classes, and I drove down to the studio. I was thinking about how to talk about all these stories together, and I started my monologue and said that the terrorists had to be placated, because they had been aggrieved, they had been offended, because someone had dare expose the shallowness of their views. And so the terrorists did what the terrorists had to do to make people be scared and to make people be silent and to make sure people would never, ever do it again. And so they stormed the building and got the fire chief fired in the city of Atlanta. And boy, did people get mad at me for doing that. Charlie, I bet you remember that. The people were furious with me for comparing the angry lesbian fire captain getting the fire chief fired for just saying basic Christian theology to what happened with Charlie Hebdo. And I said at the time that the difference between the progressive left and the Muslims is the sword. That the left in the country just wants to destroy the lives of Christians, and the Islamic radicals want to take the lives of the Christians and the people they disagree with. And it's still happening. Look at the guy out in Jack Phillips in Colorado, who refused to bake a custom cake for a same-sex wedding. He was willing to give them the cake and let them put the same-sex topper on top of it, and that wasn't good enough for them. And he was hauled before the Colorado Civil Rights Commission, and he was compared to a Nazi. They literally compared his refusal to put a same-sex wedding topper on a cake to Nazis. That was even too much for Elena Kagan, who ruled against the Colorado Civil Rights Commission. And when he won the case, a radical trans activist lawyer tried to get him to make a cake that was pink on the inside, pink cake with blue icing, to celebrate his transition or her transition to being a man. And he refused and got sued again. And they just keep suing poor Jack Phillips. And his cakes are famous for their artistry. He's a great guy, too, and he's being persecuted for his religion. The dude, just so you understand it, Jack Phillips will not make a cake for a second wedding. If you've gotten divorced and he knows it's for a second wedding because of divorce, he won't make the cake. He won't make cakes for Halloween because he considers it a pagan holiday. And yet the gay and the trans community have demanded that he bake cakes for them. Bake the cake, bigot, or else. Well, the Brandeis Center is sounding the alarm about a case they are taking to the Supreme Court. The Supreme Court has granted this out of Ohio. Now, where is University Heights in Ohio? Let me get up my map here. University Heights, Ohio is near Cleveland. Of course it's near Cleveland. Of course. So University Heights is a suburb of Cleveland. This case blew my mind when I read the description of it. It's a religious freedom case. An Orthodox Jewish man has been prevented by University Heights, Ohio, from a gathering of a small group of fellow Orthodox Jews at his house for the purpose of prayer time. After a neighbor complained to Mayor Michael Dylan Brennan, the mayor intervened, and the city threatened Daniel Grand with jail time and enlisted the local police force to monitor his home and encouraged neighbors to watch the family and report any, quote, unauthorized prayer activity. Neighbors told Daniel Grand, and I quote from the judicial record, "We don't want your kind here." And they expressed their concern that the neighborhood would be labeled, quote, Jewish. My friends, we are in the 21st century. In the United States of America, and University Heights, Ohio, sent the police to monitor a man's home for unauthorized prayer activity and encouraged the neighbors to report the man and his family for unauthorized prayer activity. And the neighbors, concerned that the neighborhood would get the reputation of being Jewish, told the man, "We don't want your kind here." What kind is that exactly? The kind that makes one hell of a brisket and latkes? My gosh, my wife learned from a Jewish lady how to make latkes. Those, I don't put the sour cream on them, though, people. But my gosh. So you're upset that you have a house of well-behaved, orderly people who are incredible cooks who on Saturday unplug from the internet and mind their own business. You're upset about having those people in your neighborhood. We don't want your kind here. This is the 21st century in the United States of America. Then we got anti-Semites in a city using the police force to shut down a group of Jews praying in a house. And by the way, before you suggest otherwise, because I know what some people do, Erickson, it wasn't the five people that were praying there. It was the 5,000 people who were praying there. The neighborhood was afraid he was going to turn his house into a synagogue. There were only a handful of people present. This was not a massive gathering. They claim it violated zoning laws. Grant, who lives with his family a distance from the nearest Orthodox synagogue, sought to gather a minyan, a group of 10 Jewish adults, required for key prayers at his home on the Sabbath and on holy days when Jewish law prohibits striving. Before Grand held even a single prayer gathering, a neighbor complained to the city's mayor and asked him to put a stop to it. The same day, according to the amicus brief filed in the Supreme Court, the city issued a cease and desist order threatening Grand with jail time if he gathered with fellow Jews to pray without first obtaining a special use permit to operate the house as a formal house of worship. The mayor escalated the city's response, threatening Grand on the phone, enlisting police to monitor the home for signs that Jewish neighbors were gathering to pray, and encouraging neighbors to watch Grand and the family for unauthorized prayer activity. The mayor even condoned the neighbors' use of security cameras to see into Grand's home. Grand told the city he never sought to convert his home into a synagogue or a formal house of worship. He wanted to pray on his own property with no more than 10 other Jews. The city demanded Grand apply for a special permit to operate the home as a house of worship, even though obtaining that permit would mean Grand and his young family would not be allowed to live in their house. If he got the permit to operate it as a place of worship, he weren't allowed to live there. He'd be evicted from his house. After the city's threats, Grand abandoned the plan to hold Dominion, which substantially burdened his constitutional right to freely practice his religion. The Sixth Circuit Court of Appeals rejected his plea on rightness grounds after Grand withdrew the permit application, affirming the district court's dismissal of the case without reaching the merits. The amicus brief points to similar disputes involving Jewish, Muslim, Sikh, Hindu, Latter-day Saints, Seventh-day Adventists, and other minority religious communities whose ability to worship has been threatened by discretionary zoning and permitting regimes. Congress recognized the problem when it enacted the Religious Land Use and Institutionalized Persons Act more than 25 years ago, warning that government officials can use seemingly neutral justifications, such as public safety, to mask efforts to prohibit constitutionally protected religious activity. Y'all, he didn't want 20 people there. He didn't even want 11 people there. He wanted 10 Jews to pray with him. Why? Because he's an Orthodox Jew, so he doesn't drive on the Sabbath. And the synagogue is too far for him to walk on a Sabbath with his family. And so he was inviting just 10 people to come to his house to pray with him on a Saturday. In my neighborhood, on Wednesday morning, there's a neighbor who lives up the street from me. 15 cars minimum up and down the street. It's Bible study. No one in my neighborhood complains. It's just a Bible study. It's not a church. Are there a lot of people? Bible studies have grown. It used to be 5 cars, now it's 15. They're only there for an hour or two, no more than that. In this situation, because they're all Orthodox Jews, none of them are even driving. None of them are taking up cars on the sidewalk. None of them are taking up cars on the road. They're literally 10 people walking to this man's house to pray. And University Heights, Ohio, sick the police on him, and the neighbors turned on him. A neighbor put a security camera in to be able to see inside the house to see if there were people in the house. Think about that. In the United States of America. And they allegedly told him, we don't want your kind here, because they were afraid the neighborhood would get the reputation of being too Jewish. I don't understand how that would offend anyone. And yet it became a thing there. In the 21st century of the United States of America, the good progressives of this city, and by the way, it's overwhelmingly Democrat, didn't want Jews to be able to worship at house, no more than 10 of them. I am glad the United States Supreme Court has decided to take up this case, and I suspect I already know what they're going to do, which suggests to me that the Democrats in University Heights, Ohio, are going to be convinced to abandon the case so it can't go to the Supreme Court, lest we get more religious protections locked in to our body of civil rights laws in the country.
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0: Welcome, America. It is Eric Erickson. Occasionally, you get a soundbite sent your way, and you gotta just wonder, what the heck is this? And so often, the soundbites involve everybody's favorite senator, John Kennedy of Louisiana, questioning Cash Patel, the director of the FBI. This is from The Hill.
13: What about the bestiality?
14: Same thing, because the regs wrote it up in a fashion before I arrived that addressed prostitution, bestiality, and trafficking. They were there before I got there.
13: Tell me what it said before.
14: It automatically disqualified any individual who participated on either side of it. Obviously, we are never going to hire the criminal.
13: Which side of what? The bestiality?
14: Yes.
13: So you disqualified the animal?
14: Well, I don't think we have great canines, but we're not going to disqualify.
13: I understand. I'm trying to understand why you did this.
0: I'm at a loss. I'm scared to use the office Wi-Fi to figure out what exactly is going on here. So apparently there's a change to the Bureau's hiring guidelines. The controversial change drops automatic disqualification for applicants who engaged in bestiality or animal cruelty under the age of 18. And John Kennedy of Louisiana is, well, less than amused that the FBI director would suddenly think that someone who has raped an animal is qualified to be an FBI agent. Yeah, I think I'm with the senator from Louisiana on this one. I'm with the senator from Louisiana on this one. I got nothing. Your host is at a loss for words. Oh, commercial break, save me. Yes, let's pivot now. I love John Kennedy. I also love my cozier.

0: 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By the way, you can get more than just the sheets. 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And it's all very nice. My buddy Mark Halperin likes their loungewear a lot. Says it's very cool and comfortable, very lightweight. And I don't have it, but I've got their sheets. I've had their sheets. 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
7: Welcome back. 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The phone number, 877-973-7425. If you text Eric, E-R-I-C-K, to 33777, you'll get the live stream, but the very first link is the show notes. And I want you to know that for the rest of this month, the actual noontime show notes we're leaving outside the paywall so everybody can get it. You can see what it is. My buddy Leland Vittert at News Nation says it's the best conservative newsletter in America. And I want you to know I am writing something to answer a lot of your questions, and I want you to subscribe. And I'm not going to put it behind the paywall in the morning because I want everybody to have access to it, because a lot of you are flummoxed by this weird, like, rise of, like, Nazi sympathetic voices on the right, a sudden love of Francisco Franco, the Spanish dictator. It's kind of watch the anti-Semitic blossoming on the right, among other things. And I'm working very hard on a piece for tomorrow, tying it all together, because it's a couple of cranks with a lot of money who have poured their money into institutions that then educate young people who then head off to work for the Vice President of the United States and members of Congress. And you got to read it. I will make it simple for you to understand. But you need to understand that there is on the right, as anti-Semitism is rising on the left, there is on the right a corresponding movement that is doing the same thing. And one of the people who is spending the money has written a lot about what he wants. And it's essentially the breakup of the United States of America, where he wants to be a warlord at the head of an armed patronage network and believes that when the country can be rebuilt in his image, the government will have unlimited means. Because properly viewed, the state is not constrained externally. Women will not be permitted to choose career over family, and men will not be permitted to choose not to have a family, and the state will seize the assets of any citizen who views himself as a global citizen. This is a well-off white dude who is funding a network of conservative institutions to radicalize them against the United States of America. They're invested in taking over the Southern Baptist Convention. They are trying to take over the Presbyterian Church in America and use both the Southern Baptist and the Presbyterian Church in America, the PCA, as political activist wings to impose their values on the whole country. And I'm naming the names and tying it all together for you. I've been working on it for a while, and I want you to be able to read it. We can review it tomorrow, but I need you to subscribe to the show notes so you can get it, because I get questions from you guys all the time. What on earth is going on? Why is it like, what happened to the normal people? I talked about yesterday, what happened to the normal people? Why is the fringe suddenly feeling so comfortable being out in the open? Where did all this anti-Semitism come from? How are there people on the right who go on Tucker Carlson's show and say, actually, Churchill was the bad guy, not Hitler. Hitler was misunderstood. It's all related. All these people are in the same groups, all the same group chats, using the same money, filling the same institutions. If you're a Southern Baptist pastor or a PCA pastor, you should really pay attention to this and understand what's happening, because it's coming for your churches. So text the word show, or not show, text Eric, E-R-I-C-K, text Eric, E-R-I-C-K, to 33777, and click that first link. Just get the free subscription. I'll push it out tomorrow. I'm working on it. I'm revising it. I need you to understand that this is, we talk about ops on the left and ops on the right. This is an operation. It is well-funded and well-organized, and it's actually making great strides at success to seed a bunch of crazy on the right. Now, we need to talk about the United States Supreme Court and what it has done. The left seeds this narrative into the mind of the public that the United States Supreme Court is just an arm of the Trump administration, and that all these things that they do is to advance the Trump agenda. But constantly, the conservatives on the Supreme Court block the Trump administration from doing things, and you don't really ever see the hate from the right, except Amy Coney Barrett, and that's only because she's a woman, let's be honest here. They don't like Amy Coney Barrett because she's a woman, and I find it interesting that they never come after John Roberts. They never come after Kavanaugh. They just attack and attack and attack. Yesterday, in the case of the post office versus California, the Supreme Court, including four of the six conservatives on the bench, Neil Gorsuch, Brett Kavanaugh, John Roberts, and Amy Coney Barrett, along with Elena Kagan and Sonia Sotomayor and Ketanji Brown Jackson, said that the post office cannot review the absentee balloting procedures of the United States. I want to read for you from Sam Alito, with whom Justice Thomas dissents. The court incorrectly denies the government's application for a stay of a universal injunction that bars implementation of a final rule concerning election ballot mail. Some of the plaintiffs lack standing, while the remainder are pursuing a claim that this court has recently called a Hail Mary pass that rarely succeeds. The government's made the showing necessary for a stay, so I respectfully dissent. Some 5 months ago, the president issued an internal directive to his subordinates mandating, among other things, that the U.S. Postal Service initiate a proposed rulemaking regarding election ballot mail. Just days after the president's directive issued, numerous organizations and a group of states led by California sued in the District of Massachusetts. The district court entered a series of injunctions blocking implementation of the directive. The court eventually stayed one of the injunctions because the district court likely lacked jurisdiction. In late August, the Supreme Court promulgated a final rule pursuant to the president's directive. Ballot mail for federal elections. The rule requires federal ballot mail to be sent in envelopes with three special features: an election mail logo, the ability to be scanned using high-speed processing equipment, and a specialized barcode unique to each voter. States must design envelopes that adhere to these requirements and submit the designs to the Postal Service for review. Finally, states must upload basic information about the voter to a Postal Service portal. Under the rule, the Postal Service must review mail sent from states to voters for compliance with these requirements. Mailings that fail to comply will not be accepted and will be returned to the states, which can then resubmit the mail after correcting errors. Within days of the final rule issuance, the district court entered a temporary restraining order that it later converted to a nationwide preliminary injunction, stopping the rule from taking effect. The government is likely to succeed on the merits of its appeal. To begin with, the district court issued a nationwide injunction based on claims asserted by several plaintiff organizations that likely lack standing. These organizations first claim a direct organizational injury because the rule supposedly thwarts their ability to educate members about voting. And on it goes. The basics of Alito's description are right, though. The Postal Service has decided that if you want to send ballots by mail, there's got to be a unique barcode to each voter that is scanned by machine. Do you really want the Postal Service to know about your ballot? Do you get your mail sometimes lost by the post office? Do you sometimes get your neighbor's mail and your neighbor sometimes get your mail? Do you really trust the post office to get this right? Do you really? If you're a partisan Republican, okay, partisan Republican, do you really trust Joe Biden and Kamala Harris or Barack Obama and Joe Biden or a President Hillary Clinton to get it right? Do you really trust that their voter rolls will be up to snuff? Do you really? Because you don't, and you know you don't. Which is why this is a dangerous rule. Right now, the rule is the post office delivers the mail. That's the rule. The post office delivers the mail. And if a ballot says it's an absentee ballot, the post office will deliver it even if you forgot to put the stamp on it. Because the post office prioritizes the delivering of absentee ballots. And when it says ballot, they prioritize it when it goes to the Board of Elections or when it's coming from the Board of Elections to you. They try to get it to you. Do you really want Barack Obama or Joe Biden? Because that's the test, Republicans. That's the test. Do you really want Joe Biden or Barack Obama to be in charge of the post office and have a barcode that says this ballot belongs to this right-wing Republican voter? Because that's what the Trump rule says, is there's got to be a unique barcode tied to the voter that the post office will run through a database of voters. And if the barcode for that voter is not in the list of voters that the post office has, the ballot gets rejected by the post office, not by the Board of Elections, but by the federal post office. That's what the Trump administration rule would do. Remember when Barack Obama allowed the IRS to block the creation of conservative nonprofits? Lois Lerner was the one who did it. They used the rules of the IRS to slow the creation of Tea Party groups in 2010. They harassed conservative groups. They sometimes told conservative groups their tax returns had not been filed, even though they were. Do you really want the post office to be able to scan an absentee ballot and know it is your ballot, and the partisan appointees of the post office to be in charge of a database that decides whether your ballot makes it back to the Board of Elections or not? It should be insane to any of you to do this. But Republicans have lost their damn minds over this election because they know the winds are against them and the president's looking for every opportunity to win and looking for every opportunity to get a competitive advantage. And so he wants the post office, the people who can't deliver your mail on time to the right address, to be in charge of scanning ballots and making sure they're from lawful registered voters. There is not a Republican on planet Earth that would think this is a good idea if the Democrats controlled the White House and the Postal Service. There is not a single Republican in America. But you're not concerned about the long-term precedent. You're concerned about the short-term benefit. And so you've decided it's a good idea because your president said it's a good idea. And you're not thinking about the next election. There's no such thing as permanent American politics. Too many Republicans have gotten on a short bus to stupid and have decided that, oh, they'll never win again. If we can win this election, they'll never win. There's no such thing as permanence in American politics. And the sign that the other side is about to win is when your side decides the other side can never win. I remember Karl Rove building the permanent Republican majority. How'd that turn out in 2006? You people are insane if you thought this was a good idea. Because Democrats will win again. Not if we pass the SAVE Act. F you back to say that, you idiot. The Democrats will win eventually. You've convinced yourself the Democrats only win by cheating, and as a result, you've convinced yourself to do some of the stupidest things imaginable, which is to allow the post office to regulate whose ballot gets to the Board of Elections. Do you really believe you've purged the postal bureaucracy of Democrats? This was always a stupid rule. And you should be thankful that four conservatives on the Supreme Court had the wherewithal to say, you can't do this. Because at some point, the Democrats will win the elections. They're going to win some of the elections this year already. With or without the SAVE Act, they'll do it. Because people are mad at the economy. And they're mad at the president because of it and gas prices. And when the Democrats take back the White House and the Postmaster General is a Democratic appointee and he puts Democratic appointees under him, and then, oh my gosh, my ballot couldn't be delivered. My ballot, because the barcode says it's mine and they know I'm a Republican. You'll have only yourselves to blame. You'll have only yourselves to blame. This was a dumb idea, and it's good that the Supreme Court stopped it for your sake. A great idea is the perfectly snug mattress topper. I got to tell you guys again, my daughter texted me again this morning. She said, so she moved into her, she's in a college apartment on campus. It's one of the, it's not a private apartment. It's run by the school. And for 3 weeks now, she said, almost a month, she's woken up sweating in the middle of the night. It's hot. So you need to understand that I have a typical 20-age daughter, so she builds herself a nest at night and piles in her pillows and blankets and gets comfy and snuggly. Well, at 3 o'clock in the morning, you wake up hot. She wakes up hot, and she's like, I don't know what to do. I can't sleep without covers on. I got to have the covers. I got to have some weight on me, but I wake up hot every night. It's like, I will get you the perfectly snug mattress topper. She hasn't woken up in the middle of the night hot since I got her the perfectly snug mattress topper. 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She's got the fitted sheet on top of it. 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She has not woken up hot. 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She turns it on and turns it off. 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
8: From ABC News Tech Trends. President Trump, not a fan of the idea of an AI slowdown as is being proposed by Anthropic, OpenAI, Microsoft, and others. The president writing on social media that the only control or guardrails that AI needs is a strong and smart, high IQ president. AI leaders have been raising alarms for the past week over concerns the technology could take over the internet, according to Anthropic CEO Dario Amodei. The long-awaited Siri AI is finally rolling out with Apple's iOS 27 update today. It launches alongside similar software updates for the Mac, the Apple Watch, and the iPad. And as part of a $7.85 billion settlement in an antitrust case over alleged anti-competitive behavior in the market for digital video games, Sony now says it'll pay out eligible gamers through their PlayStation Network accounts. The company hasn't admitted wrongdoing. With Tech Trends, I'm Mike Dubusky. ABC.
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7: Well, we have some breaking news here. A man from Kansas, Corby Allen Stroob, has been arrested after threatening to kill Ben Shapiro for being Jewish and posted a countdown to Yom Kippur. The investigators say Stroob admitted making the post and is facing 23 criminal counts. Additionally, the FBI is announcing, and Attorney General Todd Blanche is announcing, an indictment has been unsealed in the Southern District of New York charging multiple Russian citizens for working for the country's intelligence community and allegedly financing terrorism and conspiring to commit murder plots around the world. The indictment, Blanche says, includes an alleged effort by the group to murder a Russian dissident in Washington, D.C. These two stories happening now. Additionally, a Islamic lady in Dallas, Texas, has been deported by the federal government as someone being openly sympathetic to terrorism. And I believe I read her sons have ties to ISIS or some such. And the Philadelphia FBI is saying that they had disrupted a potential ISIS plot for September 11th. Lots of things percolating in the United States right now as the world descends to madness. That's why I try to keep you people sane. By the way, the Democrats are whispering today that they really may lose the New Hampshire Senate race. I got to tell you about the Eden Pure Thunderstorm. 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And I've got my Eden Pure Thunderstorm in my travel bag. 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
17: From ABC News, I'm Dave Packer. Ed Sheeran's concert tour is in chaos. All supporting acts dropping out in protest. This after rapper Macklemore was removed as the opening act because of his remarks made in support of Palestinians earlier this month.
18: I said free
19: Macklemore
18: Palestine.
19: Then performing a song he wrote about the pro-Palestinian protests on college campuses. After the concerts, the Israeli-American Council circulating a petition saying his message relied on selective imagery and biased messaging. Macklemore alleging Patriots owner Robert Kraft, who owns Gillette Stadium, gave Sheeran an ultimatum and other stadiums followed.
17: The Kennedy Center shut its doors after a judge reaffirmed an act of Congress is the only way to add President Trump's name to the building. ABC's Jonathan Carl.
20: Trump's board claimed that the Kennedy Center would go bankrupt if Trump can't put his name on the building to boost fundraising. But the judge pointed out that Congress just gave the center $250 million, and the financial problems only came after Trump tried to change the name, causing artists to cancel and ticket sales to plummet.
17: Artificial intelligence creating an unlikely political alliance with Bernie Sanders and Steve Bannon joining forces Tuesday to demand more human control over AI. This was Sanders.
21: If AI surpasses human intelligence, as many scientists believe could happen, this technology will escape human control with potentially catastrophic consequences.
17: Brace yourself this winter if you heat with oil.
22: Families that use oil to heat their homes could see a more than 30% increase in their bills this fall as war with Iran continues to drive up prices. Those using electricity for heat could pay 9% more. Nationwide, gas is now averaging $4.29 a gallon and diesel $6.19. If you're keeping track, that's up 32 cents in just the last week.
17: That's ABC's Hannah Battah. You're listening to ABC News.
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17: The Department of Justice Tuesday announced indictments for several members of Russian intelligence who they say orchestrated an alleged murder-for-hire plot right here in the U.S. ABC News Chief Justice Correspondent Pierre Thomas has that.
1: According to a new indictment, this summer, a member of Russian intelligence recruited a Venezuelan citizen living in the U.S. to surveil and murder a prominent Russian dissident living in Washington. At one point, allegedly offering the recruit $40,000 to eliminate the target.
2: As prediction markets grow in popularity, one state is warning election officials not to make election-related wagers.
3: The guidance from the Georgia Secretary of State's office reminds all election workers that they are not allowed to place bets on anything connected to elections, including the outcome of a race. Secretary of State Brad Raffensperger believes the concept is simple.
4: Just like sports figures aren't supposed to be betting on their games, we don't believe that election officials should be making predictions about any election contest.
3: Raffensperger says he doesn't want anything to potentially impact the trust and confidence that voters have in the state's elections. Jonathan O'Brien, ABC News, Atlanta.
2: In western Yemen, the conflict widening. Iran-backed Houthi forces claiming new territory, threatening critical shipping lanes in the Red Sea. And the House voted 232 to 147 on Tuesday evening to kill a Democrat-led effort by retiring Congressman Al Green of Texas to impeach President Trump over U.S. Immigration and Customs killings. This is ABC News.
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25: 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Gary McNamara and Eric Hurley talk about everything from politics to social issues and news of the day. 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
26: All across America, we are Red Eye Radio. He is Eric Hurley, and I'm Gary McNamara.
27: Hi.
26: So I was right the first time when I said
27: Macklemore.
26: Macklemore, the rapper who is now off the Ed Sheeran tour, as is all of his openers are now the rest. I don't know how many openers there were. I know there was one or two. They've all going to quit the tour, because if you're not going to be anti-Semitic on that tour, they don't want you.
27: Yeah. Wow.
26: And Ed Sheeran said I did see where he said he does not bring, you know, politics into his show. It's about the music. And then the interview, and I talked about this yesterday, because you and I watch a ton of Rick Beato's, you know, podcast.
27: Yeah.
26: And all of a sudden, because I'd watch it over vacation, all of a sudden I'm like, oh my gosh, this is becoming, it's something you and I've talked about, the interviews, the great interviews that he does, and the interview with Johnny Resnick from the Goo Goo Dolls, formerly the Sex Maggots.
27: True story.
26: True story. Yeah.
27: True story.
26: Johnny Resnick from the Goo Goo Dolls just said, he goes, look, and he goes, I've got listeners, I got friends from every political bent.
27: Oh, yeah, yeah.
26: And he said, you know, music's the, he goes, I view music as the starting point. Music's the starting point, you know, that can unite us. We're all in one place together. We're all enjoying the music. You go back, you all feel good about yourself.
27: It's kind of like sports, right? We've talked about that. You know, you come together for the home team, except here in Dallas, and
0: we, or if you're, or if you're a music fan, you come together for the artists or the group, except Nickelback. It's, you know, it's everybody who enjoys the fans, right? Or enjoys the music. The
26: music, yeah.
0: Yeah. I was at a place and they were playing In the Air Tonight by Phil Collins. And two of the servers were standing there and it came up to the drum fill, the, probably one of the greatest drum fills of all time. And as a drummer, it's a very, and I've been playing drums since I was 10. It's a very simple, but most effective drum fill. And so we're sitting there and we're all kind of quiet, you know, and I'm looking down, you know, at the receipt and they're kind of standing there and then the drum fill comes in and they're both like, you know, banging their heads to that drum fill and I'm tapping it on the table in real time. And I said, okay, we all wanted to play air drums in that moment. I said, I'm a drummer and I could, you know how hard it was for me to restrain. But you know, it's people, you know, come together is, with music.
26: I hear that song.
0: And for sports. Yeah.
26: You know what I think of when I hear that song?
0: What's that?
26: Miami Vice.
0: Oh.
26: And when it was playing,
0: yeah.
26: And the car was just,
0: oh my gosh,
26: Tubbs and Crockett in their car just speeding through.
0: That was Michael Mann, right? Didn't he direct that?
26: Yeah. Michael Mann directed that. And it's all, you don't hear really anything except you see the car just speeding through. Oh, you might hear some car sound in it,
0: yeah.
26: But it's just all the lights. And remember, the distinctive lighting that was in there, and that's what I think of every time I see that song. I don't even think about Phil Collins with the song,
0: right?
26: Immediately the Miami Vice imagery is there.
0: Yeah. Yeah, that's crazy.
26: But yeah, so
0: you know, look, we know where a lot of these artists stand. We know the anti-Semitism that exists in Hollywood, in music, in pop culture in general. And it's on the left. This anti-Semitic, I'm not saying there aren't anti-Semitics on the right, but the right, the majority of the right is very quick to denounce those individuals and separate them and carve them out from the herd, if you will, because they are not welcome, in my opinion, ever. Anti-Semitism, I don't care who you are or who you vote for. There's no place in this world for anti-Semitism. But with the left,
26: it's
0: normal.
26: They've normalized it.
0: They promote it.
26: Right.
0: Yep. I mean, I'm waiting for the 28 convention because apparently they weren't going to have a 26 summer convention themselves. But their 28 convention, who knows?
26: You know, see, and I'm assuming. I mean, this goes back a while. I'm assuming that Johnny Resnick from the Goo Goo Dolls is liberal. How do I know? Mm. I remember when he played for a Dennis Kucinich rally.
0: Oh, yeah. Right.
26: That goes back a while, but yeah. I remember when that happened. I'm like, okay, he's probably liberal. But I don't know. Look, these days, it's amazing. Last week, because, you know, I did a bunch of stuff last week, so both in Texas and in Florida. Yeah. And every single person that I met, and I met probably 15 new people that I didn't know. Mm-hmm. And we just started generally talking. And so when they ask you what you do, you're like, okay, this is going to end real quick.
0: Yeah, someone asked me yesterday, actually. Yeah.
26: Here we go.
0: Yeah.
26: And every single one of the people voted for Trump.
0: Right.
26: Not all were conservative.
0: Yeah.
26: I talked to a few that had always voted Democrat, but when I talked to them on the issues, actually the issues, they were all conservative. You know, we've talked about that many times before, that if you look at the country, and I think I've seen a couple of articles over the last couple of weeks, we still live in a conservative country. Yeah, but you're voting, you're half the country.
0: You're giving power to these radicals.
26: You're giving power to the people that you claim
0: that
26: you don't agree with
0: on the
26: issues. And like I said, we have disagreements with Republicans. Really? You're kidding. You know, but
0: have you heard the show?
26: But Democrats, I mean, they're bat soup crazy on these issues.
0: Right.
26: I mean, when you look at, we played it earlier in the show. When you look at that woman, who was testifying before Congress yesterday, a lifelong Democrat, crying.
0: Yeah.
26: Talking about, yeah, I've been a Democrat. How can the Democrats betray me? How can they not care about American citizens at all with sanctuary cities? How can they sit there so cold-hearted? How can they be upset and perturbed, you know, at the fact that, you know, we're testifying that our children have been killed by illegal immigrants who you're allowing in this country, and you wish to allow illegal immigrants that are here illegally and have committed other crimes, including violent crimes, you're protecting them and want them to stay in the country.
5: Yeah.
26: How can you justify this? Have you no conscience? Have you no soul? I mean, when you look at something like that, when you look at the radical transgender movement, and I know what Laura Ingraham said, the swing voter doesn't care about that. Mm-hmm. Swing voter only cares about the economy. Mm-hmm. That's the one issue that hits them. Everything else is sort of blah, blah, blah, blah, blah. And right, I understand right, that because I do meet people that are completely clueless. I didn't last week, but in my travels, I've told you, the people that I meet that are clueless. Mm-hmm. I'll never go back to the couple that I met at the hotel that I stay at in Buffalo when I go see my dad.
0: Right.
26: I'll never forget right, it. And we started talking and everything else, and the one guy I was talking to, because I explained, I go, no, that's not what's happening. Here's what happened here. Mm-hmm. Oh, then they moved to the next topic. They didn't say, okay, I was wrong. They just moved to the next topic. Finally, the guy says, well, you know what upsets me is the hypocrisy of conservatives. They claim they're patriotic and they claim they care about the flag, but they'll wear a flag and they break the flag code all the time. They wear flag shirts and flag. I'm like, what the hell are you talking
0: what?
26: About?
0: What?
26: That's not a flag. That's not a flag by the definition of the flag code.
0: Right.
26: You want me to pull out the flag code? I'll show you. We can go, well, I don't believe anything that I read. That was his answer. And so you actually have a significant number of people that are like that. I don't know what's going on. I don't want to know what's going on. Mm-hmm. I heard this. I can't even tell you where I heard it, but I liked it, and I don't want it fact-checked.
0: Right.
26: That, I mean, when you're dealing with that, what in the hell do you do? When you deal with people who sit there and say, no police.
0: Yeah.
26: No military. No president. No House of Representatives. No Supreme Court. No Electoral College. When you actually do, and you go, well, can you explain the Constitution? Do you understand it? Do you understand the separation of powers and the three branch of government? And they're completely clueless on the Constitution, yet they want to get rid of it. That's, to me, that's the most frustrating thing. The people that I met last week aren't as frustrating to me because at least they tell me what they believe on the issues and can explain to me and connect the dots with it. The problem we have in this country are the people that are just pure rage and emotion, no logic, no critical thinking.
0: Don't question anything.
26: Don't question anything that they believe.
0: Right.
26: And then you ask how they came to their beliefs, and they can't even tell you. And when they tell you, it's something absurd like, well, because conservatives don't follow the flag code. And you say, well, explain that. They wear T-shirts, and they wear things with flag emblems on it. And I saw a guy with a half a flag. It wasn't even the 50 stars. He actually said that. I go,
0: wow.
26: That's not a flag. You know, by the flag code, it's a, right. Want me to get you through? Let me get the flag code. Let's look it up on my phone right now. No, because I don't believe anything. I don't believe anything in the news at all.
0: You know what's interesting?
26: How do you?
0: My dad in the hospital. This was Saturday evening. I always say, my dad and I, when we get together, we have our own little talk show. And this one was very brief because apparently he was in the hospital. No, but he was obviously, he was feeling better by that time. He was stable. And he turned the TV on and there was, I think it was the Texas Tech game. I think he was watching it. But he didn't have the sound on. He just wanted, I think, to check the score or something. He said to me basically what you and I have said. why aren't people asking questions? Why do they not question things? Why do they not? They just say it as a matter of fact, and then, of course, the media is not going to question them. There's no real debate. You know, there's the lobbing of the ball back and forth. You know what it is? It's a game of Pong. Dad didn't say this, but that's the point he was making. There's no real debate. There's no one questioning things. You know, as an investigator, my dad questioned everything. That was his job. Your dad, during his job, during his career, he's an engineer.
26: Well,
0: is that going to work? How does it work?
26: Well,
0: it better work, or we can't do it.
26: Well, that's why when I was a little bit 14-year-old, I was thinking to myself, is my dad just this arrogant or cocky when he said, what you need to do in business is you need to be right 100% of the time? And I said, Dad, you nobody can be right 100% of the time. He goes, well, then shut the hell up.
0: Don't say a thing until you're right.
26: If you don't know if you're right on these things, because in engineering, you can't be wrong. Yeah. So you better be 100% right in everything that you do. And if you're not, and if you're not sure, then go and find it out.
0: Right.
26: And, you know, that's how I would. And so for the people that I know, the people that I hang around with, all of my family, they may not be involved in what they have to do, critical thinking, but critical thinking is the core of their belief.
0: They question things.
26: They question things.
0: They're curious about things.
26: They connect the dots. Curiosity. We've talked about the lack of curiosity that exists out there, because I would want to not sound like an idiot. What are the biggest fears that I had? I didn't want to be a talk radio host.
0: Right. I still don't.
26: Sue, thank you. God rest her soul. Was the one who apparently saw something in me and said, well, you're going to do the talk show. And I said, I can't. She said, you know, I said, I can't and I won't. She goes, well, you don't have a choice. And she didn't even give me a raise to do it. She piled extra work and didn't give me a raise. I used to hit her on that as my defense when every time I talked to her, she said, okay, I'm ready. And I'd have to say, thank you for making me do talk radio. Yeah. And why? Well, because as a 55-year-old, this really, you know, 60-year-old, I think she died about six years ago. Mm-hmm. So I told her I probably really wouldn't be employed talking about Lady Gaga or Macklemore or whatever, you know, unless it had something to do with, as we know now, anti-Semitism. But I was scared to death of being wrong.
0: Yeah, yeah.
26: And a listener calling me up or somebody going or a guest going, you don't know what the hell you're talking about. That scared the hell out of me.
0: Yeah.
26: Why? Because it'd be an incredible shame that how dare I went on a public forum and sounded like I was a complete, you know, clueless jerk.
0: Yeah. Right. And now you're just a jerk.
26: Now I'm just a jerk.
0: You know things, but you're a jerk.
26: Yeah. Well, I think I know things. No, but we question all the time.
0: No, I think we said to our listeners for years, and maybe recently we haven't said it as much. Question anything you hear on our program. Do your own homework. When Elon Musk said, you are the media, his point is you have access to the information. You can go out and find that information. You can be what a journalist actually should be. It may take work, but with today's technology, it's right there in your hand, and you can do wonders in terms of finding out for yourself the truth. Not everything is true, of course, on the internet, but people know the truth when they see it, and when there's evidence to back it up, history to back it up, you know it's true. You know you can count on it.
26: You can ask my great nephew or his father, my nephew. Both like sons to me.
0: Yes.
26: And I told them both because they knew early on what I did.
0: Right.
26: And I told them, I said, and sending my great nephew just off to college this week.
0: Yeah.
26: I said, question everything.
0: Right.
26: Just because the professors are there, remember what great grandfather said to you, that just because you got a title does not mean you got an instant infusion of brains. Just because they're a professor doesn't mean they know what they're talking about.
0: Right.
26: I said, as I told you all the time about me, don't agree with me because you love me and you believe I'm your great uncle and I'm in talk radio and on a national forum, so I know what I'm talking about.
0: Right.
26: Question anything that I tell you.
0: Right.
26: Yes. You need to be autonomous in right. your thought process.
0: Right.
26: You need to be a critical thinker of your own. So you make me prove my point. And if you're not happy with my answer, question me more.
0: Right.
26: That's the only way I know how to live. I don't know how to live.
0: I've been married
26: way.
0: For 37 years. I tell my wife, question everything except for anything I say.
26: I thought it was yes, dear.
0: And that.
26: Oh, same difference.
0: Well, out loud, I say yes, dear.
26: Okay.
0: In my brain, I'm saying the other thing.
26: We are Red Eye Radio.
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5: 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Typically, the highest rates across major segments are paid for loads negotiated on Sundays, and the highest volume of loads for all segments is seen on Mondays, also the weekday that tends to be the best for flatbed negotiations, yielding the best rates. Owner-operators tend to have less negotiation strength on Tuesday, which shows the lowest weekday spread between brokers' offered rates and actual paid rates. Broker offers tend to rise by Wednesday, as the end of the week is in sight. This day also seems optimal for the 3 o'clock hustle, so called for its reliance on that afternoon time of day, when brokers are getting nervous, to improve negotiation strength. 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

0: Carly and I'm Gary McNamara. Coming up on the bottom of the hour, just 2 points, two issues here, just in the last couple of days, where you've got nobody in the mainstream media questioning. You know, we talk about everything here.
1: Right.
0: Two different issues. We'll have that coming up at the bottom, or following the bottom of the hour.

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6: From ABC News, I'm Sherry Preston. Two deadly accidents connected in Los Angeles. The first, a crash involving a bus. Then, soon after, a helicopter slamming into the ground. Details from ABC's Sophie Flay.
7: The chopper going down between two commercial buildings. Dozens of firefighters descending on the area. The chopper already engulfed in flames. First responders trying to clear the chaotic scene. Then, an explosion goes off. It turns out that helicopter was a local TV news chopper covering where an SUV had slammed into a bus, killing two people. KNBC-TV then confirming it was their chopper that went down.
6: At least three people in the crash of the helicopter were killed. Two oil tankers heading for the U.S. apparently hit by cyber attacks, and now the FBI is on the case. Investigators from both the FBI and the Coast Guard have boarded the tankers. Oil prices this morning still around $107 a barrel for crude. The House late Tuesday again approving a resolution to scale back the president's powers in the war with Iran. The war also leading to new articles of impeachment.
8: Every time we try to do something one way, they say we're not going to follow it. And I think the only way to stop this right now is to impeach Peter Hegseth.
6: Brought by outgoing Republican Kentucky Congressman Thomas Massie. The Kennedy Center now shutting down. The board there voting to close the main building at the Performing Arts Center to allow for renovations that could take years. But as we hear from ABC Stephen Portnoy, even that work is now in question.
9: It's not just about closing the center and renovating it. It's about how they're going to honor President Trump as they do it. And what they've said in court documents and what administration officials have said out loud is that this idea of honoring the president is so personally important to him that if it isn't undertaken, the work can't go forward.
6: And the Fed wraps up its two-day meeting today, widely expected to raise interest rates. 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
6: More acts are leaving singer Ed Sheeran's world tour after rapper Macklemore was dropped after shouting Free Palestine during a performance. ABC's Whit Johnson.
12: Popular acts including Phineas, Lucas Graham, and Aaron Rowe, as well as the entire traveling band, are all dropping out of this tour. It's now unclear what will happen at Sheeran's next concert this Saturday in Philadelphia.
6: And New England Patriots owner Robert Kraft was the one who began leading the charge. He banned Macklemore from Gillette Stadium. After some doomsday predictions about runaway AI and calls for the slowing of development, there's a new disagreement about exactly what to do next. ABC's Karen Waugh.
13: Anthropic's Dario Amodei, NVIDIA's Jensen Huang, and OpenAI's Sam Altman speaking at a tech conference days after Amodei called on the industry to hit the brakes out of concern that AI poses a looming existential threat to humanity.
14: Let's invest more in safety.
13: The CEO of the most valuable company on Earth, whose chips power the industry, saying this.
15: We don't need any new laws. We don't need any new regulations.
13: Huang rejecting the idea that speed and safety are a trade-off.
6: Prosecutors in California say they will not seek the death penalty for Nick Reiner, accused of murdering his parents, filmmaker Rob Reiner, and his photographer wife, Michelle. An 18-year-old in Washington state facing manslaughter and arson charges after cops say he started the deadly July wildfire by shooting fireworks from the back of a moving pickup. Sherry Preston, ABC News.
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1: Now, it's Red Eye Radio. Gary McNamara and Eric Harley talk about everything from politics to social issues and news of the day. Whether you're up late or you're just starting your day, welcome to the show. From the Relief Factor Studios, this is Red Eye Radio.
19: All across America, we are Red Eye Radio. He is Eric Carley, and I'm Gary McNamara. Welcome and good morning. That story out of L.A., the news chopper crash and some of the horrific video from inside. And the video is horrific because it's the video from inside the helicopters. They're looking down at this accident. You can see, obviously, the helicopter is falling.
20: Yeah.
19: And then, you know, it goes dark, but it was News Chopper 4 belonging to NBC 4 in Los Angeles. Mm. It always brings me back to when I worked at a radio station in Buffalo, New York back in 93.
20: Yeah.
19: And it was early, it was January 93, and I was only there for a couple of months. It basically that transitioned me into another job when I went to Illinois. But, I was trained by a great guy, a guy by the name of Mike Rosman. Hmm. And he was like the engineer, but he was also the traffic helicopter guy.
20: Yeah.
19: And on January 11th of that year, they went up to cover the traffic, and there was really foggy, and they ran into power lines over the Niagara River, probably about 6 miles above the falls, and went into the water, and both the pilot and Mike were killed, 48 years old. Hmm. I'll never forget that. Because you know, and that was when there was a lot of questioning at that point as to whether traffic helicopters were needed.
20: Right.
19: You know, whether it was something, and there was a great debate on that, but he was just a great guy, and it was so terrifying. And then a week later after the funeral, the station came to me and asked me if I wanted to be the traffic helicopter reporter.
20: Mm.
19: I was only working part time as a talk show host.
20: Yeah.
19: And I said no, even though the money was good.
20: Mm-hmm.
19: And I just said, no, I wouldn't be interested in doing it. Number one, the number one reason is that it's not what I want to do.
20: Right.
19: So,
20: yeah.
19: But they asked me, but I'll just never forget how horrifying that was when it happened. And I've got friends, a lot of friends who did that for a living. I'm sure you did too. Oh,
20: well,
19: I was
20: the late Dick Siegel for WBAP, who was a Vietnam vet and Vietnam war hero. In fact, there's some incredible stories of his service in Vietnam. And of course, he was the partner, long-term partner on the air with, Hal Jay, who, still hosts the WBAP morning news and, our flagship station here in town, along with Ernie, and Ernie Brown and
19: Monty used to,
20: and Monty, Monty Cook.
19: Was he in the, helicopter?
20: He was for a while.
19: Okay.
20: And it started to change with technology, and they were using for radio reports, for traffic reports, and also sometimes for television traffic reports. Television, of course, if you have the visual, they have TxDOT cameras or DOT cameras, your state cameras,
19: right,
20: that are positioned and that can show you backups. And then what they started using was actual pings from cell phones, and they could tell. And so you didn't need helicopters necessarily in the air. With television coverage of news like this event, that led to this crash. It is still, of course, necessary. And in Los Angeles, there's a lot of that, because if you look at the layout of Los Angeles, you know, anything from a high speed chase or to, you know, anything going on, you know, for television news, that's required. You need to get that kind of coverage to get that kind of footage and cover those stories accurately. And that's essentially what happened. They say it was just before 7 p.m. There are three victims, three fatalities here. The reporter who was in the helicopter, along with a pilot of the helicopter and a pedestrian that was on the ground in the parking lot. The helicopter went down between two buildings, and this pedestrian was on the ground. And there were several people who were treated for injuries on the scene. In fact, Fox News is reporting
19: one hospitalized.
20: Four people were assessed at the scene after the crash, and three pronounced dead, of course, and a fourth transported to a local hospital in unknown conditions. So It's when you look at that again, I was thinking actually about this the other day about how Los Angeles is really unique in how it's laid out and how much footage comes from the air, mm-hmm. You know, there's still a ton of high speed chases and stuff like that.
19: Wildfires,
20: yeah. and so much that's covered, and that happens, you know, in all major cities. But LA, especially with the freeway system they have, there's a lot of coverage from the air. And so, again, our thoughts and prayers are with the families of the victims here.
19: All right, so you and I always like to observe what's going on in the media.
20: Uh-huh.
19: And one of the things that frustrates us a lot is when there's a story out there and it's never completed.
20: Yeah.
19: Or the reporter doesn't complete the story and it doesn't make any sense by how they reported it. And I saw this story yesterday. And again, I'm not picking on Fox for this. It's just a Fox News story. And it was a story of the airport x-ray shows terrifying object taped in a carry-on to skip the checked baggage fee. So I'm like, terrifying object? What was it? I mean, what's going on here? So, of course, they got me to read it, right? Clickbait. Yeah, because it was an airport x-ray shows a knife was taped to a carry-on to skip the checked baggage fee, because then I might not actually read it, right?
20: All right.
19: Okay, just a knife and they caught it.
20: Right.
19: Terrifying object, you know, got to me. And that's okay, because if you look at it and there's a knife taped inside your carry-on baggage, you can view that as terrifying, because it's like, what was the purpose of it? So the story goes, a traveler tried to dodge a $100 baggage fee by hiding a dangerous item inside of her carry-on bag, but it wasn't long before she was caught red-handed. The unidentified passenger was going through security at Dane County Regional Airport in Madison, Wisconsin, when a TSA officer spotted what appeared to be a knife on an x-ray machine, according to an employee, story published on the agency's website. Officer searched the bag and discovered the knife had been taped in place inside the luggage, according to the TSA. The passenger later admitted that she tried to conceal the knife from TSA because she had an upcoming camping trip. Her response to me was, I was attempting to conceal this knife from the TSA, said the supervisor. The admission, along with the discovery of the concealed knife, prompted TSA to call law enforcement. The Dane County Sheriff's Office and TSA manager responded to the scene, TSA said. The woman told officers she did not think the TSA would find the knife. Which, again, you would have to ask if she was being completely honest with that. How smart is she? But my question at this point.
20: I shaped the knife I put enough tape on it to shape it into a Twinkie.
19: Yeah.
20: I thought they would never find it.
19: So my first thought at that point, you know, by the time we got to this point, was, did they arrest her? Right?
20: Right.
19: That's the question that came to mind as I'm reading this. Yes. I haven't finished the story and I'm going through it.
20: Terrifying object here.
19: Because it was a terrifying object.
20: Right.
19: And they go on to talk about the fact that the one TSA officer said, I've seen knives by accident. I've never seen somebody purposely try to, you know, to sneak a knife through in order to avoid the baggage fee.
20: Yeah.
19: Right.
20: Yeah.
19: So I'm sitting there thinking at this point, they probably arrested this person, right?
20: Yeah.
19: Because she did this knowingly, you would expect an arrest. And the one of the last lines is from one of the TSA officials. For whatever reason you may be traveling, don't jeopardize your income or freedom just to save an item like this $5 knife. And then they have this here. And this is where I look at the reporter and say, you didn't ask the additional questions, because she wrote, the passenger voluntarily surrendered the knife and was cleared to travel, according to the TSA. Well, she didn't voluntarily surrender the knife.
20: No, they took it from her.
19: They took it from her.
20: I mean, if they're saying... Because nothing is written, nothing is in this story that says she was given an option to check it on, you know, and put it, you know, in checked luggage. You know, that happened to me one time. I had a great...
19: Well, she might have been. Because they let her travel.
20: What I'm saying is, it doesn't say they were, you know, that they offered that, right? So I don't know that it's voluntary because...
19: Well, no, it's not voluntary because they caught it.
20: I know.
19: They weren't going to allow her to continue to take the knife on.
20: No, but there's a choice. There's a choice that they gave me. You can keep it, but you got to go check it. That's your choice. Or you can voluntarily turn it over to them.
19: Right.
20: But that wasn't what happened here. That's my whole point.
19: Right. But they were going to take the knife.
20: Yes.
19: She wasn't going to be able to carry it.
20: Because she concealed it deliberately.
19: Right. But I look at it and go, she concealed it deliberately.
20: Yes.
19: The fact they said, okay, you can continue traveling if you put it in, and they don't say that specifically, but if you put it in the carry-on luggage.
20: Right.
19: You know, if you decide to go back and
20: if she had carry on, I guess, yeah.
19: Checked
20: luggage, yeah.
19: She would have to take that bag and make it checked luggage.
20: Right.
19: Because she didn't have checked luggage.
20: Right.
19: She was trying to avoid the fee to begin with.
20: Right.
19: So apparently she didn't have it. But when they say she voluntarily surrendered it,
20: mm-hmm.
19: Well, no, she didn't. She didn't have a choice. And you cleared her for travel. And she deliberately, this was not an accident. It wasn't that it fell through and, sorry, I didn't know it. She admitted, I did it.
20: Right. That's what I'm saying. They never, I don't see anywhere where they gave her the choice of, listen, no problem here. If you would like to check it on and check your bag. They called the cops.
19: Yeah. They called the cop, but they let her through. Everybody just said, okay, fine, you can go through, even though you were attempting to skip the baggage fee. You deliberately were carrying that knife on. I would think that you would get some type of charge against you.
20: I would think you probably wouldn't make that flight.
19: Yeah, and that's the other thing. You wouldn't make the flight.
20: We need to do some more thorough screening here, or whatever. I don't know what they would do, but, you know, look, you deliberately... disguise this, admittedly, to get this past TSA. I did that with one can of Pringles, and I'm telling you, it took 2 hours. 2 hours, the screening process. Well,
19: can you go through with Pringles?
20: Yeah, you can, if you do it the way I did it.
19: Can you get through with the Pringles? I think you can. You can bring a food item like that on, right?
20: Yeah, it was just a joke.
19: Oh, okay.
20: Yeah, I always go through.
19: No, I was just wondering if they're because of the canister?
20: Canister. The shape of the canister.
19: Yes, that's what I was thinking, the shape of the canister.
20: Oh, okay. No, that's a great point. I missed that. No, yes, you can. You just need to let them know. That's not tennis balls. It's Pringles.
19: There were two times I've been pulled over,
20: mm-hmm.
19: you know, for extra, you know, baggage search.
20: Yeah.
19: And one was... when a friend of mine, her daughter, was having a fundraiser for school, and I was back in Buffalo, and she was selling candles,
20: right?
19: So they gave me a candle in a little glass jar. Mm-hmm. Well, I took my coiled. This goes back about 20 years ago.
20: Yeah,
19: I had my phone charger, and it was like the coil thing, you know, where it's like what do you call it? Where it's
20: a coiled.
19: Coiled wire.
20: It's a coiled.
19: Whatever.
20: Cord.
19: And I just wrapped it around the candle, not even thinking about it. And they were like, whoa, you need to be pulled aside here. Okay, let's be. They go, do you know this looks like a bomb?
20: Did you write dynamite on the candle?
19: No, I mean, it's like, didn't even.
20: Did you write, hey, don't worry, this is not dynamite?
19: And the other one was when I was visiting a friend and in Florida a few years back. And she was like, okay, knowing that I was diabetic, you need to try monk fruit.
20: Right.
19: And I always tell anybody who knows me, don't give me anything to bring back. I go back to see my family. Don't give me any presents.
20: Right.
19: Because you're going to give me something that I have to check. I don't check. The best present is no present for me. And she gave me this bag of monk fruit.
20: And a beanbag chair.
19: and the, you know, the monk fruit powder, whatever.
20: Right. Oh, the powder. Yeah.
19: The powder.
20: So it's powder.
19: Yeah, the powder.
20: Okay,
19: well,
20: great.
19: Well, you don't bring monk fruit onto a plane because it sets off the alarms that it's an explosive.
20: Oh, it does?
19: Yeah. And
20: I didn't
19: and
20: know that,
19: that it took me an extra half hour to get through. They needed to bring in the one of their experts or explosive experts, and it was in a commercial bag.
20: But they in the original bag.
19: In the original commercial bag.
20: Do you know why it set it off? What's
19: no, whatever's in the monk fruit sets it off.
20: That's got to be good for you.
19: And so they actually took like went in the bag, you know, took a needle or whatever and got a sample of it. Tested, they go, okay, it's monk fruit, go through. But it took a half hour for this special expert, explosives expert, to get to the gate to check it out for me.
20: Wow.
19: And I was telling her, don't give me anything. So I called her, I go, right when they were waiting, because they were real friendly. They knew it was commercial monk fruit, but they had to check. And I'm just like, I'm here because you gave me the monk fruit and they're going after an explosives expert. What did I tell you? You got to be kidding me. What did I tell you? You told me don't give you anything. So
20: I'm still in jail.
19: Yeah, still in jail.
20: So monk fruit prison.
19: Those are the two times. Otherwise,
20: I got it. They pulled me and did a search for there were two things. One was a letter opener.
19: Oh, yeah.
20: And it was made by a company. It was a promotional thing. So they designed it. Even worse than it's even looks like it could do more. In fact, would have done more harm had I wanted to use it in that way. And it was given to me at a trade show. And they were like, you can't. And I'm like, didn't even occur to me. Because it's got a business card on it. Part of it is a business card. The other was one of the greatest pocket knives I ever had given to me by my father-in-law. And it was in the bottom of the bag. And I still to this day can't tell you how it got in my travel bag. But it did. And I didn't know it was there. It was in the very bottom deep crevice of that bag. And, of course, they saw it. And I said, no, you can keep it. I'm not going to check it. So that was it.
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21: That there is a potential tropical cyclone developing in the central Atlantic Ocean, one not expected to make landfall, is perhaps newsworthy, according to USDA meteorologist Brad Rippey, since
22: the beginning of the satellite observation era in the 1960s, we have broken an all-time record for the latest first Atlantic Basin hurricane. In other words, we have not seen a single hurricane so far this year in the Atlantic Basin.
21: So far this year, there have been five tropical storms, three in the Gulf, Arthur, Bertha, Edward. Although noteworthy about the lack of Atlantic hurricane activity,
22: we have reached the date and passed the date of September 10th. That marks the time frame when we have reached the approximate one halfway mark of the Atlantic hurricane season.
21: And Rippey adds a strong El Nino system is playing a significant role in the lack of Atlantic hurricane development so far this season. I'm Rod Bain reporting for the U.S. Department of Agriculture in Washington, D.C.
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1: And he is Eric Carlin. I'm Gary McNamara. Welcome and good morning. Thanks so much for being here. 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
2: And all right, thank you.
1: Two things that I noticed yesterday, and we had said this, you know, when I was on vacation last week, and talked to so many Trump voters, and every single one said, yeah, I'll continue to vote Republican, but my God, what the hell is he doing? They were not pleased.
2: Yeah.
1: And I started also seeing it in the media, the media and other, you know, Republican people who aren't voting Democrat.
2: Mm-hmm.
1: I'm taking Karl Rove out of that one.
2: Right. Yeah.
1: Laura Ingraham writes yesterday, swing voters are not motivated by social issues. Social issues didn't stop Clinton. Social issues didn't stop Obama. Social issues did not stop Trump. Swing voters care about the economy. If they are convinced that the war will destroy the economy, attacking the Democrats on social issues won't save the GOP. The Republicans must engage on economic issues. All right?
2: Okay.
1: We go to Newt Gingrich.
2: Yeah.
1: The war with Iran has gone on longer than anyone has expected. If we are serious about preventing the Iranian dictatorship from acquiring nuclear weapons, President Trump must make the case directly to the American people. A war of this scale requires public understanding and support. On both those issues, it's too late for the midterms.
2: Yeah. Way too late.
1: Yeah. It's way, way, way, way too late. You know, it's something that you and I said day one, even before when Trump, and I'll say day one, when Trump was elected, and it was like all the tariff talk and everything else. Mm. And we're like, you said you're going to bring prices down. We just saw the example of what happened to Democrats. Are you going to learn from what happened to Biden? And the Republicans and the president and the administration said no.
2: Well,
1: we're not going to learn what destroyed the Democrats in 2024.
2: And
1: prices, border.
2: Yep. And here's the thing. Through the polls, the public gave them a timeline on pricing. When it came to prices, they said, we'll give you about 6 months to work everything out and make things better. Because in 2024, that was a campaign promise, which we said was a mistake. Because the nature of inflation is at the target rate of 2%, prices in general will still be going up each year.
1: Right.
2: It's a compounding effect on pricing every year. They're not going to come down. We've only had true deflation one time, and that was during the Great Depression. And so what you say is, we're going to work on the economy from day one through deregulation, through going in and bringing in innovation. You go out and you talk about what he did in his first term, and that was MAGA. That was Make America Great Again. That was about the economy. That was about doing everything right to build a huge economy and bring back more liberties through that process, or as a part of that process, and along with that process. That's what really it was about. And we said, you know, one of the things we said in 2020, I think we said it in 2016, because the number one thing we heard about Trump in 2016 was, with the people who liked him, they said, he's a businessman. We think he'll do great with the economy. We said, take that and say, I'm a builder. We said this again in 2020. I'm a builder. I build things. I've built things my whole life. I want this country to keep building things and building our economy, building our greatness, building our relationships with our trade partners, building a stronger border, building a wall, all of these things, could have been done. And those, you know, that's just our thoughts off the top of our head at that time. But the pricing, you know, going in and saying we're going to bring prices down was something that I believe they know or should have known. I can't tell you which. I wasn't on the inside of the campaign. Wasn't going to happen because of the nature of inflation itself. It's hard to believe that his advisors didn't know that. Of course they did, because you know, well, at 2%,
1: and so,
2: at target rate of 2%.
1: And so did the entire Republican Party.
2: Yes.
1: And everyone was afraid to challenge Trump on that.
2: Yep.
1: Everyone. And yep. Now...
2: Or now, help redirect him even. They wouldn't do anything.
1: Right. And now you've got the panic.
0: Yeah.
1: And then, like I said, when Trump, I mean, it was just, we said, don't do that. Do not. You cannot lie about economics.
0: Yeah.
1: You can't do it.
0: Right.
1: And when he said that tariffs are paid for by the foreign companies, and they're still talking about how rich we are.
0: Yeah.
1: We are so incredibly rich because of the tariffs and because of this, and we're going to give you the dividend. And everyone knows, as Dad said, it's poop for the peasants.
2: That's your dividend.
1: And yeah, the exactly. I mean, the going back to the technology, the
2: mm-hmm.
1: And the night soil men that used yeah. to pick up from the cesspools yeah. of before we had modern
2: plumbing.
1: Anybody
2: want to take
1: about.
2: This home?
1: But, you know, and so we said, don't do that.
2: Yeah.
1: And still, that's their message right now. And to show you what a losing message it is, we can look at a Democrat that's having the same trouble. You know, the Hochul race is closer than they want. And you should see on social media people responding to Kathy Hochul in New York talking about the fact, and the Democrats, we've got these rebates, we're going to expand the energy rebates. That is because in New York, the cost of electricity is basically twice what it is in Texas.
2: Yeah.
1: New York is averaging around 29.49 cents per kilowatt hour. Texas is averaging 15.94 cents. Fuel oil, and that's where they use it in the Northeast and in New York. The number of people in New York that use fuel oil is unbelievable compared, you know, for example, to the rest of the country. But Northeast, they use it. Up 50%. Everyone knows you're blaming this. Anyone who lives in New York knows it's the state of New York doing that. They know that's not Trump.
2: Right.
1: And they're furious about it, which is why is she still going to win? Yeah, probably.
2: Mm.
1: But it's closer than Democrats like.
2: Yeah.
1: Why? Because of prices. And what's she doing? We're going to give you this rebate, and we're going to give you money back. And they're like, why are you giving us money back? You're giving us money back because you caused this. Because it's known in New York State.
2: Mm.
1: Everyone knows. Because she's the one that said, we got to get rid of these climate change laws and these mandates. It's killing us. And the legislature came back to her and said, what are you talking about? We're not getting rid of it. The entire goal is to skyrocket electricity prices. Mm-hmm. The entire goal is to skyrocket gasoline prices. Sorry, Governor. We know you're doing this because you want to get elected, but this is what we believe, and the people that vote for us believe that, so you're going to be safe. It's New York. People wish to be taxed to death, and people wish to pay way higher energy prices, Governor. This is what we believe as Democrats in the state legislature of New York. That's the message that they're sending.
2: Yep.
1: But the independents are going, but it's so Democrat. And so now you've got on, you know, the state level, they're going, you know, this is closer race than it should be. And on the national level, you got yesterday, Newt Gingrich, Laura Ingraham. Guys, this is, you know, you've got to explain this war. You got to explain the prices. You got to talk about economic issues. Well, they are talking economic issues.
2: Oh, yeah.
1: They're talking about the fact that as Trump's been out there going, look, we know you're not going to mind paying higher gasoline prices. That's not a winning message to win an election. You know, saying we're going to give you $5,000, $9,000, all this has turned your conservative base against you.
2: Because you're talking about handing out money, spending through the roof, like Democrats want to do, thinking it's going to work on conservatives, and that the American public are going to actually buy that it will eventually happen, which it won't. This is the problem, is that you make campaign promises at a very chaotic event, whatever the event was called, rally, poop for the peasants rally.
1: Yeah, it was a rally. I mean, call it whatever you want. I mean, it's stupid.
2: It was a rally.
1: They had the debate. Of course, it was a rally. It's not a convention. You're not. It's not a process of the party. to pick the candidate or to end the picking of the candidate or the ceremonial picking the candidate. We already know what it was. It was a rally, but it was a rally saying that, and I do believe this. The Republican Party is trying to promote, look, we are the party that will still spend and give you a ton of cash. And we're going to find people to blame. You know, Trump's still blaming the banks. Problem is the credit card companies. No, it's not. Stop it.
2: No, it's not. It isn't.
1: Our biggest fear was the fiscal liberal in Donald Trump would come out. And it's exactly what has happened. And J.D. Vance is just jumping aboard because I don't know however fiscal conservative he ever was to begin with, because from the very beginning, we have questioned his fiscal conservative. fiscal conservative credits or whatever.
2: Yeah. Well, and Speaker Johnson is doing the dance.
1: Yeah.
2: Which is. I don't know what kind of balancing act that is.
1: But when you see now, you've got Cruz, because we're now counting.
2: Right.
1: Ted Cruz.
2: Right.
1: Can't do this.
2: Can't.
1: You know, DeSantis, mm-hmm. You can't do this.
2: Can't do it.
1: Now Laura Ingram,
2: mm-hmm.
1: Can't do this.
2: Can't do it.
1: Now Newt Gingrich, you can't do this. You got to explain what's going on.
2: Well, this is something you and I talked about with tariffs. We said, look, and it was fairly early on. I'd say probably no later than late spring, early summer of 25. We were saying, hey, whatever your game on tariffs is going to be, whatever you're going to do, tell the American people and stick with it. But it was changing every day, and it's changed, I don't know how many times since. For this reason, for that reason, didn't like the phone call reason. You have to show that this is what's needed in order to build our country and make it even greater. You need to demonstrate. You need to explain these things. And it just hasn't happened. Again, a stark difference between the rally from last week and the convention of the summer of 2024 for the GOP, which I thought was stellar.
1: Yeah, and it's so frustrating to sit here and see the obvious mistakes of the Biden administration when it comes to prices.
2: Yeah.
1: And the Republicans now going, hold our beer.
2: Yeah. We'll
1: spend more money.
2: Exactly. No, and once you touch it, you own it.
1: Yeah.
2: And you do. For no reason.
1: We are Red Eye Radio.
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0: We're Red Eye Radio. He is Eric Carly, and I'm Gary McNamara. You know, look, on the issues, we look at a ton of different things. We always look at, you know, I'm always going to vote for who is the lesser of two evils. And if you have any type of conservative leanings at all, socially or economically, you're going to get my vote.
1: Yeah.
0: And 100% of the time, that's a Republican.
1: Yeah.
0: But independents and the public at large, the economy right now is the number one issue, which is how much it costs them.
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11: From ABC News, I'm Sherry Preston. Los Angeles Mayor Karen Bass on the deadly double crashes in the city on Tuesday.
12: We lost five Angelinos today, and my heart certainly go out to the family and friends of all of those that we lost.
11: The chopper from KNBC, the local NBC TV station, was covering a collision involving a bus and an SUV when it went down. Three people died in the chopper crash, and after Mayor Bass spoke, a third person died in the bus crash. The Federal Reserve is expected to go against President Trump's wishes and raise interest rates later today to try to tame rampant inflation. Lippow Royal Associates President Andrew Lippow says it's
13: bad news for the consumer. Not only are they paying more for gasoline to fill up their car, but the
1: auto loan on that car is now going to be more expensive.
11: Oil trading today at nearly $108 a barrel again. Gas prices up to $4.36 a gallon on average, according to Gas Buddy. As for diesel, it's now averaging $6.23 a gallon, burning through the budgets of truckers nationwide. Louis Pugh represents independent truckers and says,
13: so every time diesel fuel goes up a dollar, that's about $400 on average, maybe a little more, to the price of a tank of fuel for a truck.
11: President Trump blames the war in Ukraine, not the war in Iran, for the increase. An hour after a judge reiterated that no, President Trump's name cannot be added to the Kennedy Center, the board handpicked by the president decided to close it. ABC Stephen Portnoy.
14: It was last December that the board voted to change the name of the Kennedy Center. President Trump said he wanted it to be closed for renovations. Congress had already put $257 million on the table and approved that funding for renovations. And now we're at this point where the president says if he doesn't get his name on the side of the building will be closed and not renovated at all.
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11: A lot of questions for FBI Director Kash Patel on Capitol Hill.
17: What we've seen at the FBI under this administration and the Justice Department is this rooting out of the career workforce and this reorienting from issues like national security and terrorism over towards immigration enforcement. And we've seen thousands of line agents being either removed or resigning, choosing to leave the FBI as a result of this administration's enforcement priorities.
11: That's ABC's Alex Mallon, who covered the hearing. A new bill is awaiting passage in the House, and ABC's Sophie Flay says it's focused on reforming college sports.
18: The Protect College Sports Act would make several changes, including setting compensation rules around players' name, image, and likeness payments, giving athletes 5 years of eligibility, generally allowing one transfer, and providing protections for scholarships and health care. The bill would also grant the NCAA immunity from federal antitrust lawsuits when enforcing its rules. Critics argue that would give schools and the NCAA more control and could limit athletes' bargaining power and earning potential.
11: Weeks after a mistrial was declared in the Lindsey Clancy case, Massachusetts Governor Maura Healey is announcing a new plan to expand home health visits for mothers. She said at a news conference yesterday to every new mom who has struggled with mental health before, during, or after pregnancy, her administration sees you. She's asking the state legislature to approve more than $2 billion for the program. Sherry Preston, ABC News.
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0: Will it show a majority anticipate another move this year or in 2027? The current median dot for 2027 anticipates essentially no move. Finally, members will also update their view of the longer-term neutral rate. It's risen in 2026. Another move higher would signal Fed officials don't think rates are restrictive enough to bring down inflation. Michael McKee, Bloomberg Radio.
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20: Karen, we have a developing story out of Europe this morning. European Commission President Ursula von der Leyen is proposing that Canada become the EU's first associate member. Let's go to London, get the latest with Bloomberg's Ewan Potts.
2: Commission President Ursula von der Leyen says the European Union needs to urgently reimagine its partnerships and build global coalitions. She ended her annual State of the Union address with a surprise announcement.
21: I would like to work with you on opening the door for Canada to being the first associate member of the European Union.
2: As to exactly what associate membership of the European Union looks like, those details are yet to come. President Trump, a fan of neither Canada nor the European Union, will no doubt have a view. In London, I'm Ewan Potts, Bloomberg Radio.
19: All right, Ewan, thanks. Now to the latest from the Middle East. Saudi Arabia is ramping up crude oil sales from outside the Strait of Hormuz with the east-west pipeline shut down. The kingdom was forced to close the conduit last week after multiple attacks, and Bloomberg's owner Ant has more from Dubai.
22: This is what Saudi Arabia was relying on to export much of its oil after the problems at Strait of Hormuz began in February and March. And now, with the Houthi attacks both on Saudi energy sites and Houthis increasing influence over the Bab al-Mandeb, which is another critical choke point for global shipping at the southern tip of the Red Sea, are now putting at risk Saudi exports to the rest of the world.
19: And Bloomberg's owner Ant reports it's not clear when the pipeline can reopen, but traders tell Bloomberg that Saudi Aramco has sold about 20 million barrels this week to Asian refiners that can be picked up from just outside Hormuz this month and next.
20: Now, back in Washington, Karen, the House has voted for a third time to call on President Trump to end the war with Iran. Seven Republicans joined with Democrats on the War Powers Resolution, sponsored by Massachusetts Democrat Seth Moulton. Republican Thomas Massie of Kentucky introduced a resolution of his own calling for the impeachment of Defense Secretary Pete Hegseth.
23: Every time we try to do something one way, they say we're not going to follow it. And I think the only way to stop this right now is to impeach Peter Hegseth.
20: Congressman Thomas Massie spoke as the Congressional Budget Office released a new price tag on the war. It says the conflict cost about $38 billion in its first 5 months and will push up inflation about a half percentage point by early next year.
19: Nathan, FBI Director Kash Patel testified before the Senate Judiciary Committee, where he confirmed that the FBI will send what he calls crisis coordinators to polling sites in November. And Bloomberg's Amy Morris reports from Washington.
24: Patel would not rule out sending federal agents to polling places on Election Day, saying that he's not sure the Bureau is legally barred from doing so. Democratic Senator Peter Welch pushed back.
25: Do you pledge that you will not in any way interfere in the will of the American people when they go to the polls in November?
26: I have pledged unequivocally that I will not participate in your charade of lies.
24: Patel faced criticism from Democrats who accused him of using the Bureau's law enforcement powers for political purposes. In Washington, Amy Morris, Bloomberg Radio.
19: Time now for a look at some of the other stories making news in New York and around the world. And for that, we're joined by Bloomberg's Michael Barr. Michael, good morning.
15: Good morning, Karen. The Kennedy Center Board voted on Tuesday to immediately close the Performing Arts Center's main building for renovations. The vote came after a federal judge blocked the board from adding President Trump on the building site. Democratic Congresswoman Joyce Beatty, who is a former board member, has been fighting the change. Beatty says she will take all legal steps to keep it the Kennedy Center, adding it has been a quid pro quo for months.
27: Every time there's an issue that comes up, it has been connected. We will consider or do this, but or unless it has Donald Trump's name on the building.
15: President Trump says unless the Supreme Court overturns the judge's decision, the reconstruction and renovation of the Kennedy Center will not take place. Officials say an NBC4 News helicopter crashed in Los Angeles and killed at least three people. Two people on the helicopter were killed. An official says one person outside in a parking lot was also killed. The helicopter was covering a fatal bus accident. Officials say two other people were killed and six others were injured after an SUV crashed into a city bus. Los Angeles Mayor Karen Bass last night.
12: We lost five Angelenos today, and my heart certainly go out to the family and friends of all of those that we lost.
15: Mayor Bass called it heartbreaking. Weeks after a mistrial was declared in the Lindsey Clancy case, Massachusetts is taking a closer look at the postpartum care offered to mothers. Yesterday, Governor Maura Healey announced a proposal to expand at-home visits.
3: To every mom who has struggled with her mental health before, during, or after pregnancy, I want you to know we see you. I see you.
4: Governor Healey wants the state legislature to approve another $2.25 million to add to the current Welcome Family program. 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I'm Michael Barr, and this is Bloomberg. Karen.
5: All right, Michael Barr, thank you. Now for the Bloomberg Sports Update is brought to you by Flushing Bank, a division of Ocean First Bank. And here's John Stashower. John, good morning.
6: Good morning, Karen. Mets fans with not as much to cheer for as they had hoped this season, but at Citi Field, they were on their feet, standing ovation, then a curtain call for an opposing player who had a game-tying home run in the ninth inning. In Baltimore, they called 300th home run of Alonso's career. 264 of them came with the Mets. The Orioles went on to win 7-5 on Kobe Mayo's 3-run inside the park homer in the 11th inning. Yankees in Minnesota, 6th inning, at 2 on for Spencer Jones.
7: High fly ball, right center field. Rodriguez back on the track at the wall. See ya! A 3-run home run by Jones. And the Yankees lead 7-1. Now the Yankees have 11 players, double figures at home runs.
6: Call on, yes, Cody Bellinger, 2-run shot before there was an out in the first. Yanks beat the Twins 8-1, go for a series sweep this afternoon. Yanks still 3.5 games behind Tampa Bay. Red Sox lost at Texas 4-2. Rangers are a game behind Houston in the AL West. In the Central, the White Sox lead Cleveland by a half game. The Guardians beat Chicago on Brian Ruocchio's 4th walk-off hit of the season. Milwaukee clinched the NL Central, 4th year in a row. Couple of Jets injuries. Safety Minka Fitzpatrick, a groin, will miss 2 to 3 weeks. Rookie wideout Omar Cooper hurt his ankle, likely out a month. Jets have signed former Giants Sterling Shepard. John Stashower, Bloomberg Sports, Karen Nathan.
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9: Good morning. I'm Nathan Hager. We are just about 7 hours and 47 minutes away from a September interest rate decision from the Federal Reserve, what could be the first interest rate hike from the most important central bank in the world in more than 3 years. Ahead of it, joining us from Washington, D.C. this morning is Bloomberg International Economics and Policy Correspondent McKee. Always good to speak with you on Fed Day, Mike. The markets are basically almost fully pricing in. Fed hike is a done deal. Is it? Good morning.
10: I think you have to assume that, although we know what they say about assuming. The markets at this point are way out over their skis in the bond markets in terms of shorts on the bond, basically the curve, betting that we're going to see some interest rate rises from the Fed that'll push most of the curve back up even farther. If they don't raise rates, there's going to be a real question about why at this point, especially since the latest inflation numbers don't suggest any progress on bringing inflation down. There's disputes over whether it suggests they're going up, but there didn't seem to be any progress on going down. And because there was such a hawkish tone coming from Chair Kevin Warsh when he was out in Jackson Hole.
9: Yeah, I mean, that's fed into the discussion about whether the chairman has sort of boxed himself in, given those comments at the confab in Wyoming. Talk a little bit more about that, whether there could be any wiggle room for the chairman to potentially keep rates where they are right now.
10: Well, he would have to do a very good sales job when the event is over and during his news conference, because at this point, the markets have decided, and there's an interesting story on the Bloomberg this morning about this. They've shorted the bond market to extreme lengths. And if they don't move, then there's going to be some real disappointment in the biggest market in the world. And remember that Kevin Warsh has said the bond market should be telling the Fed what to do. Well, the bond market is speaking very loudly right now and saying the Fed should raise rates. Now, one 25 basis point move won't have much of an effect other than psychologically, and it obviously would bother the man in the White House. But the question coming out of this, if they do raise, is what's next? Are we going to see a series of rate increases, or is this just a one and done?
9: I mean, the market seems to be pricing in the idea of a rate hiking cycle as well. I mean, I'm looking at the WIRP screen. They're calling for three interest rate hikes before the middle of next year. Could the market be pushing the Fed toward a hiking cycle given that?
10: Well, the way the dynamic in the markets and the economy has been playing out lately, they're pushing right now based on a sort of historical relationship. The Fed usually does continue hiking at least another two or three times once they start. But the question is, what's actually going to happen in the Middle East and what's going to happen with AI? Are we going to see disturbances that could lead to inflation either going up or down at this point? If the war ends, oil prices would go down, not as fast as the president wants, but they would go down, and the Fed would look through that more and hope that that takes some of the pressure off of some of the other categories as well in CPI and PCE. So you can say that the markets are pushing for a rate hiking cycle, but you probably don't want to bet with a lot of conviction on that.
9: All right. Well, looking forward to more of your coverage as we get closer to that rate decision at 2 p.m. Wall Street time. We'll have it all for you with a special edition of Bloomberg Surveillance. The Fed decides starting at 1:30 on Bloomberg Radio and Television and the Bloomberg Business app. Bloomberg's Michael McKee. Thanks again, Karen.
19: Nathan, let's repeat some of our top stories this morning. Senior Trump administration officials met with Anthropic's top Washington executive to discuss artificial intelligence safety risk. This as mounting concerns about cutting-edge AI models took center stage in forums across the U.S. European Commission President Ursula von der Leyen proposing Canada become the first associate member of the European Union. And the Kennedy Center board voting to close most of the iconic performing arts venue hours after a federal judge blocked the institution from returning the president's name to the building. We have more on those stories coming up on Bloomberg Daybreak.
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28: Little change. The euro 1.1538 against the dollar. British pound 1.3469. The yen 155.13. And Bitcoin this morning, it's little changed at $75,900. And we also get a report on August retail sales. That's not at 8:30 Wall Street time. That's a Bloomberg Business Flash. Now here's Michael Barr with more on what's going on around the world. Michael.
4: Jared, more Silicon Valley executives are calling for guardrails on AI development. Meta chief executive Mark Zuckerberg says he supports independent evaluators. The CEOs of Anthropic and OpenAI are calling for a global slowdown in development. At a Silicon Valley conference, OpenAI Sam Altman said the world should trust that we'll do the right thing. Once again, the House has voted to call on President Trump to end the war with Iran. Seven Republicans joined with all Democrats on the War Powers Resolution. The board of the Kennedy Center voted to immediately close the Performing Arts Center's main building for renovations. The vote came an hour after a federal judge blocked the board from adding a tribute to President Trump on the building or site. The president on social media says unless the Supreme Court overturns the judge's ruling, the reconstruction and renovation of the Kennedy Center will not take place. In baseball, the Yankees and Nationals won. Orioles beat the Mets 7-5. But New York's Pete Alonso hit his 300th career homer last night. The Red Sox lost. Global news, 24 hours a day and whenever you want it. With Bloomberg News Now, I'm Michael Barr, and this is Bloomberg.
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9: 6:24 on Wall Street. Bloomberg's Alexis Christophorus is back with our front page roundup, starting with this one from Bloomberg News. The latest airport luxury is a $5,000 lounge with a tarmac to drop off your Beamer. Good morning.
31: Good morning. Yeah, guys, it turns out you don't necessarily need a private jet to enjoy the perks of flying private. You just need the money.
9: Yeah.
31: So there are these luxurious private terminals that are being built near or inside some major airports, and they're offering perks like private suites, separate security check-ins so you can just pass the security line. They're currently operating in Miami, Dallas, L.A., and Atlanta. There are plans to open in San Fran and Washington, D.C. In some cases, for up to $5,000, the staff whisks your luggage away. They hand you a glass of bubbly as you hang out at this bougie terminal. You get to bypass airport security and go through a separate security check. And then when it's time for your flight, a BMW drives you from the terminal to the plane on the tarmac. And airports say they're building these to meet demand from affluent travelers and also to generate more revenue through these leasing companies.
2: Man, if I ever needed an excuse to be rich, there you go, because traveling is so stressful these days.
31: Yeah, it is. Yeah.
2: And then I learned that they can downgrade you. What are you telling me here from the Wall Street Journal?
31: You know, I didn't realize this, but apparently it's a thing. So seat downgrades are increasingly becoming a pain point for passengers in this era of packed flights and fees on practically every seat on the plane, right? So the Department of Transportation says it's logged more than 350 complaints on the subject so far this year. What's a traveler to do? They say stay on top of your reservation, know your rights, whether you get advance notice of seat changes or find out at the airport. A lot of the time the seat changes happen when they must swap a plane out. So they said keep track of your reservation. And of course, to make things even more confusing, your rights depend on what airline you're flying and where. But they say press your case, cite DOT rules. Don't simply take it sitting down. Sorry for the pun, but yeah.
9: Thank you. Well, speaking of pressure points, the Washington Post has a story this morning about the pressures of being a bridesmaid.
31: Oh, it's getting more and more expensive. So the cost of being a bridesmaid has increased significantly over the past decade. It can now cost as much as $3,000 when you factor in, of course, there's the getaway bachelorette. There is the bridal shower, the dress, the gift, you get it, nails, makeup, the whole nine yards. This has sparked a conversation about etiquette and what is expected of a bridesmaid. And experts are predicting that the traditional concept of bridal parties may not survive the decade because of the financial strain and then the drama that comes with all of it. A lot of the sometimes bridesmaids go through so much that it ruins the friendship between the bride and the bridal party.
2: Yeah,
9: you know, that kind of price tag, I bet. Jeez.
2: That's too much pressure. Alexis Christophorus, thanks so much for checking the front pages for us this morning. Up next, we have the latest on the AI debate. Plus, it's Fed Day. Will we see interest rates rise for the first time in about 3 years? All that is coming up in our 6:30 news on a day when futures are rising. Now a look at today's Bloomberg weather forecast.
3: Showers and thunderstorms may cause travel delays around Chicago today, highs in the middle 70s. Showers and thunderstorms with breezy conditions from Miami today, some delays possible, highs in the lower 90s. Few showers and thunderstorms in Orlando, breezy, highs in the upper 80s. A late day thunderstorm possible in Denver, temperatures in the lower 80s. A thunderstorm in Houston, high in the middle 90s. I'm Scott Kaplan, Bloomberg Radio.
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2: Coming up to 6:30 on Wall Street. Good morning. I'm Karen Moscow.
9: I'm Nathan Hager. We're just about 3 hours away from the open of U.S. trading. It's time for the news you need to start your day, brought to you by IBKR. For the past 3 years, Interactive Brokers individual clients averaged 24.3% annually, beating the S&P 500. 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
2: Well, Nathan, senior Trump administration officials met with Anthropic's top executive in Washington as the debate over artificial intelligence risks heats up. Anthropic's relationship with the government was strained earlier this year after the Pentagon labeled the Claude chatbot maker a supply chain risk. Now Bloomberg News has learned Anthropic's Tom Brown spoke virtually with Pentagon Chief Tech Officer Emil Michael and Commerce Secretary Howard Lutnick, as CEO Dario Amodei is calling for new government guardrails. President Trump has dismissed AI fears as a hoax, and Attorney General Todd Blanche says he agrees.
6: Every Democrat senator suddenly races to a microphone to talk about AI after being eerily silent for months and months and months. So to talk about the timing of this as being nothing but an effort to influence the midterms.
2: And Attorney General Todd Blanche spoke at the White House press briefing yesterday. Sources tell Bloomberg Commerce Secretary Lutnick is eager to push back at negative messaging about AI ahead of the November vote.
9: And Karen, several tech leaders are weighing in on this issue as well. Let's bring in Bloomberg's John Tucker with that part of the story. John.
7: And Nathan, we're hearing from Meta CEO Mark Zuckerberg. In a post on X, he says artificial intelligence labs should rely on independent advisors to ensure the models are safe. He also announced the company's delaying shipping its Muse AI tool to focus on safety. The CEO of the world's most valuable company is also making his thoughts known. NVIDIA's Jensen Huang says, we don't need new laws and we don't need new regulations. He's arguing that market forces will help companies safely innovate. In a related development, OpenAI announced it's working on steps to address artificial intelligence safety issues with its top competitors, Anthropic and Google DeepMind. In New York, I'm John Tucker, Bloomberg Radio.
2: All right, John, thank you. Well, U.S. stock index futures, they're higher, and treasuries are little change ahead of this afternoon's highly anticipated interest rate decision by the Fed and Kevin Warsh. And we get a preview with Bloomberg Economics correspondent Michael McKee.
0: Market rates are rising, a message to the Fed that investors don't think policy is tight enough to bring down inflation. A different message has been coming from the White House, where the president seems to think rising inflation requires rate cuts. That means beyond the rate decision, Wall Street will be watching the administration's reaction. The president, after all, said he appointed Kevin Warsh as Fed chair because he thinks Warsh

0: We'll be watching the administration's reaction. The president, after all, said he appointed Kevin Warsh as Fed chair because he thinks Warsh agreed on rate cuts. The chairman, however, told economists and central bankers at Jackson Hole last month he doesn't think interest rates are high enough to bring down inflation. The disagreement should make for an interesting Warsh news conference after their decision is announced. Michael McKee, Bloomberg Radio.
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2: Overseas, Karen, the European Union is floating the idea of Canada becoming the bloc's first associate member. European Commission President Ursula von der Leyen offered the invitation during her State of the Union address in France as Canadian Prime Minister Mark Carney watched.
3: We want to bring the relationship with Canada to the highest level possible. And dear Mark, I said we must urgently reimagine our partnerships. So I would like to work with you on opening the door for Canada to being the first associate member of the European Union.
2: EC President Ursula von der Leyen also said Europe and Canada believe in democracy. Quote, power does not belong to the strongest, the richest, or the loudest, end quote.
1: In the Middle East, Nathan, Saudi Arabia is moving more oil from outside the Strait of Hormuz with its key east-west pipeline facing weeks of repairs from recent attacks. Traders say Saudi Aramco has sold about 20 million barrels to Asian refiners that can be picked up this month and next from just outside the Strait. Meanwhile, in Washington, the House has passed a third resolution calling on President Trump to end the war with Iran, and Republican Congressman Thomas Massie is calling for Defense Secretary Pete Hegseth to be impeached, and not just because of the Iran war.
4: We can't normalize things like kidnapping heads of state or sending our military in to seize sovereign oil resources of other countries.
1: Congressman Thomas Massie spoke to reporters as the Congressional Budget Office issued a new cost estimate on the war. It says the conflict racked up $38 billion in expenses in the first 5 months and could drive up inflation 0.5% by early next year.
2: Now, the conflict is already driving up energy prices, Karen, and Senate Majority Leader John Thune now says he's open to exploring an export ban on diesel fuel. Prices for diesel and home heating oil have surged faster than gasoline recently, and that's hammering states that are critical battlegrounds in the November elections. The national average price for diesel is now at $6.31 a gallon.
1: Nathan, Treasury Secretary Scott Bessent says he supports President Trump's plan to send $5,000 checks to American adults if Republicans retain their majorities in Congress. And Bloomberg's Amy Morris reports from Washington.
5: Secretary Bessent downplayed concerns about the potential cost.
6: I think putting more money in the American people's pocket should be an objective for everyone. And I believe there are ways to do it that would not affect the deficit.
5: The proposal is projected to cost more than $1 trillion, and congressional Republicans have not definitively said that they would send those checks if they keep control of Congress. Bessent also told the House Financial Services Committee that he'll be meeting with his Chinese counterpart this weekend ahead of a meeting later this month between President Trump and China's leader Xi Jinping. In Washington, Amy Morris, Bloomberg Radio.
2: Amy, thank you. The crypto industry has taken a setback in Washington. The Senate failed to advance the Clarity Act, denying the industry a chance to turn its newfound influence in the nation's capital into fresh rules that could outlast the Trump administration. This means regulators like the Securities and Exchange Commission and Commodity Futures Trading Commission can continue making crypto rules that could be easier for a future administration to change.
1: Well, Nathan, President Trump has been making a large number of stock trades in his second term in office, and Bloomberg's Tom Busby has more.
7: Regulatory filings show President Trump or his money managers traded more stocks, 28,700 of them, than every single member of Congress combined since he returned to office 17 months ago. Now, this comes as he looks to pass a stock purchasing ban for lawmakers, but it's one that would exclude his office from any restrictions. That's fueling criticisms about Trump profiting from his presidency, including his policies around the war against Iran. Tom Busby, Bloomberg Radio.
2: Tom, thank you. 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S&P futures are up 0.2% or 16 points. 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And NASDAQ futures are higher by 0.4% or 126 points.

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5: My name is Joel, and I came to St. Jude Children's Research Hospital in December of 1987 to be treated for osteosarcoma, which is bone cancer. 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
9: And I'm Karen Moscow. Let's go to the first word breaking news desk for today's morning call. And here's Bill Maloney. Bill, good morning.
10: And good morning, Karen. U.S. futures trading in the green right now. Dow futures up 85 points. S&Ps are higher by 17. And NASDAQ futures are up by 0.5%. 10-year yield is at 4.99. Gold is in the green. Oil is in the red. But Bitcoin, that's trading little changed. On the U.S. economic front at 8:30, retail sales. And at 2 o'clock, Look for the FOMC rate decision. In the chip space, there's a report out there that SK Hynix is in talks with Intel to make memory chips in the U.S. for the first time. Intel is up 3% in the pre-market. And wrapping things up, Union Pacific was raised to buy over at UBS. Expedia cut to underweight over at Morgan Stanley. Live from the First of Breaking News Desk, I'm Bill Maloney. Karen?
9: All right, Bill, thank you. And Bloomberg customers can get the latest breaking news by typing Squawk on their terminal, S-Q-U-A-W-K. That's a Bloomberg Business Flash. Nathan.
11: Karen, 6:41 on Wall Street is the time. It's the time that we check what's going on in D.C. on this program. Some of the top stories in the nation's capital include Trump advisors meeting with Anthropic as the AI debate rages. The House rebuking President Trump again on the Iran war. Crypto's push into Washington suffering a setback with the failure of the Clarity Act and spiking diesel and heating oil prices hitting midterm battleground states. Joining us from Washington this morning is Bloomberg News senior editor Bill Ferry. So, Bill, we've been talking about the AI risk debate raging in Washington and in Silicon Valley. What do we know about this meeting now between top administration officials and Anthropic's point man in D.C.? Good morning.
12: Good morning, Nathan. Yeah, it's an interesting development here. We know that Anthropic's top executive here in Washington met at least virtually with Emil Michael, who's the chief technology officer at the Pentagon, and Commerce Secretary Howard Lutnick. We don't know the subject of their talk, but Anthropic's, some of its tensions with the U.S. government flared again after that 3,800-word essay by CEO Dario Amodei over the weekend. And remember, Anthropic has had some simmering tensions with the Pentagon for a while now. After earlier this spring, they pushed back on the Pentagon use of a few of their frontier models and weapons systems. So it's been a tough relationship. We don't know if this is more of a signs of a breakthrough or kind of a continuation of that discussion that was sparked by the essay about these frontier models and the need for regulation over the weekend.
11: Of course, we've heard the president talk about fears of artificial intelligence and its risk to humanity as a midterm election hoax. How could this play out as we get now less than 7 weeks till Election Day?
12: Yeah, we've heard, you've heard a number of executives saying that they would like to see some kind of regulatory framework or discussion of that. The president has really been all in on saying that this is that's not his view. He doesn't share that view. He thinks it's a hoax. His concern has been that if there is regulation, that the U.S. will fall behind China. We know when we talk to voters that AI broadly is very much a concern and something they're frustrated with. We've seen some Republicans. We've even seen House Speaker Mike Johnson starting to suggest that there could be a need to talk about guardrails. So it's kind of an interesting divide between the president and even some of his Republican supporters out there over how to take the next steps with this technology.
11: Well, while this debate goes on, Bill, so does the debate over the war with Iran. We've had another war powers resolution passed in the House of Representatives. Where is this debate going now with the war more than 7 months on?
12: Yeah, this is a war that the administration said would be over in weeks. It's still dragging out. This is the third time the House has voted to call on the administration to end the war. This was a 220-204 vote. So you are still getting Republicans joining Democrats in that effort. We know the high price of fuel across the country has been a big driver of voter frustration. A lot of Republicans see that. And they think they see the Iran war as the main culprit there. This is going to, I don't think this is going to convince the administration anymore, but it does add to the political pressure, the headwinds facing the GOP ahead of November 3rd.
11: Yeah, very interesting to think about the idea of energy prices, diesel in particular, hitting a lot of these midterm battleground states. I mean, you think about fuel, you think about Iowa in particular.
12: Yeah, that's right. I mean, when we drive around, we're putting that regular gas into our cars, but diesel is really important to farmers across the country, and it's more expensive at over $6 a gallon now. And it is, frankly, helping put some Midwest states, places like Iowa, Ohio, Kansas as well, Nebraska, is starting to put them more in play politically for November. So that's going to be a hard issue for Democrats, for Republicans to deal with if there is no kind of easing in the Iran war in the next few weeks.
11: Yeah, very interesting to see all these issues colliding all at once so close to that November vote. Thank you for this, Bill. I would know you'll continue monitoring it all. Bill Ferries with us this morning from Washington, senior editor for Bloomberg News. Karen.
9: Nathan, it is 6:46 on Wall Street, and we turn to news in science and technology now with the Bloomberg NJIT STEM Report. 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Time Magazine, in its inaugural 26-27 America's Best Colleges issue, ranks NJIT the number one public university in New Jersey and number 38 nationally. Learn more at njit.edu. And here's what's making news in science, technology, engineering, and math. European Commission President Ursula von der Leyen proposed banning children under 13 from accessing social media, online games, and chatbots. The comments came during her annual State of the European Union speech, and the EU's 27 member nations will now vote on the proposal, which could spark tensions with President Trump, who has long criticized Europe's tech regulations. Global gender parity remains more than a lifetime away for women, even though the gap with men is now smaller than ever. A report from the World Economic Forum found that current progress means it will still take 120 years to reach full equality. Among the categories measured, political empowerment has gained the most ground in the last 20 years, even as parity there is almost two centuries away. And about 12 and a half trillion tons of ice from glaciers in Greenland and Antarctica have melted since 1979. That's according to a study in the journal Scientific Data. That's enough frozen water to stack ice 5 feet deep across the continental U.S. A warming Earth is accelerating the melting of the planet's two major ice sheets, with 5/6 of the melting coming from warmer waters. That is a Bloomberg NJIT STEM report. Nathan.
11: All right, Karen, thank you. We're coming up on 6:48 on Wall Street. It's time to check the most read stories on the Bloomberg terminal, which you can find at READ Go. So many stories that our terminal subscribers are clicking on this morning related to the AI debate, Karen, including this one on Meta Platform CEO Mark Zuckerberg leaning on Dina Powell McCormick for his AI push. Of course, Powell McCormick is a former Trump administration official and Goldman Sachs executive. She joined the Meta board early last year, but at a retreat in Hawaii at Zuckerberg's compound last December, Zuckerberg pitched Powell McCormick on trading that board seat for what he called a bigger role in Meta's next chapter, basically being his right hand when it comes to smoothing the way with both financial institutions and governments to build out Meta Platform's AI push. And we are told that within a week of that meeting, Powell McCormick did just that and traded her board seat in for that role. And you can read much more about this story. It goes really in depth into all the relationships that Dina Powell McCormick has built in tech and in government. It's at READ Go.
9: Well, we're also watching this story. It's about U.S.-China relations here, Nathan, and prospects for an extension to the U.S.-China trade truce are solidifying as the two sides discuss slashing tariffs on goods, including U.S. energy and agricultural products. And this is all ahead of that much-anticipated summit that's going to happen next week. Treasury Secretary Scott Bessent said he'll meet this weekend with his Chinese counterpart, Holly Fong, ahead of this summit between President Trump and Xi Jinping, which is set for September 24th in Washington. That's next Thursday, if you're looking at your calendar. Earlier, Bloomberg did report that the U.S. and China are discussing lowering tariffs on certain goods, and sources are telling Bloomberg next week's meetings are also likely to result in an agreement to cut duties on Chinese inputs for manufacturers. And you can find more on that story also on the Bloomberg terminal. All you need to do is type in READ Go. And this is Bloomberg.
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9: Dow futures, they are higher this morning after days of selling as traders await for the Federal Reserve's latest interest rate decision and updated projections before placing bets on where the markets will head next. And we check the markets all day long here on Bloomberg. S&P futures up 0.2%, up 16 points. Dow futures up 0.2%, or 85 points. And NASDAQ futures up 0.4%, or 125 points. 10-year Treasury up 3/32, yield 4.98%, a yield on the 2-year 4.65%. NYMEX crude oil is down 2%. It's down more than $2 at $103.69 a barrel. Brent is at $107.59. COMEX gold up 1.25% at $4,388 an ounce. The Bloomberg Dollar Spot Index, little change. The euro, 1.1535 against the dollar. British pound, 1.3467. The yen, 155.16. And taking a look at Bitcoin this morning, $75,900 is where it's at. It's little changed. That is a Bloomberg Business Flash. Now here's Michael Barr with more on what's going on around the world. Michael.
26: Thank you very much, Karen. More Silicon Valley executives are calling for guardrails on AI development. Meta chief executive Mark Zuckerberg now says he supports independent evaluators. The CEOs of Anthropic and OpenAI are calling for a global slowdown in development. Meanwhile, South Korea's deputy prime minister said the country must continue advancing AI without pause or delay. He says it is still catching up and trying to create new markets. Officials say an NBC News helicopter crashed in Los Angeles and killed at least three people. The chopper was covering a bus crash that left another two people dead. The Trump administration is planning to deliver powerful 2,000-pound bombs to Israel as part of an upcoming arms deal. The package is worth $2.8 billion. In baseball, the Yankees and Nationals won. The Orioles beat the Mets 7-5, but New York's Pete Alonso hit his 300th career homer last night. the Red Sox lost. Global news, 24 hours a day, and whenever you want it with Bloomberg News Now. I'm Michael Barr, and this is Bloomberg. Nathan.
11: All right, Michael, thanks. 6:55 on Wall Street. I'll pass along this headline that just crossed the Bloomberg terminal. Ed Yardeni of Yardeni Research has pushed lowered his street high end-of-year price target for the S&P 500 from 8,400 to 7,900. Yardeni's now putting 8,400 to the middle of next year. Now let's take a look at some stocks on the move today. I'm Nathan Hager, joined by Bloomberg's John Tucker, starting us off with the most actively traded stock in the pre-market. What is going on with Intel this morning, John?
0: Yeah, Intel is higher, up over 3% right now. Now, there's a Reuters report that SK Hynix is in talks with the chipmaker about a deal that would see it manufacture memory chips in the U.S. for the first time. SK Hynix could potentially lease part of Intel's chip-making facility in Ohio that's been planned for a long time, or it could form a venture with Intel and major cloud firms. Now, we're just getting word from SK Hynix. They're putting out a statement. They're not denying it. They're just saying at this point they want to clarify that nothing has been finalized regarding cooperation with any specific companies mentioned in this Reuters article or memory chip production in the United States. I should point out that Washington officials have urged SK Hynix and other Asian chip makers to set up shop in the United States.
11: Yeah, that's true. Let's move on to the biggest decliner in the pre-market, J.B. Hunt Transport Services.
0: Yeah, sliding. It's a trucking company, and what do trucks use, Nathan? They use diesel fuel.
11: Yep.
0: Yes, sir. The trucking company flagging rising costs. They've issued a rare earnings warning. This took place in an unusual location, the Morgan Stanley Conference. They usually don't do that. J.B. Hunt expects second quarter to third quarter earnings to drop 5 to 10%, acknowledging they don't usually talk about these interquarter trends. Now, analysts who cover the company say the higher fuel prices and surcharges are likely contributing to the near-term negative earnings update. Diesel, by the way, above $6 a barrel, and that certainly doesn't help a company like J.B. Hunt. I would also look out to keep an eye for other freight companies like FedEx Freight and Old Dominion. They should be on the move today as a result of this.
11: I imagine so. I'd also imagine that crypto-related stocks are on the move with a lack of clarity on Capitol Hill.
0: Yeah, let's do Coinbase in particular. Those shares fell, 10% in yesterday's trading. Crypto's long march into mainstream finance, well, took a step backward yesterday. The Senate failed to advance the Clarity Act, so that denies the industry a chance to turn its influence in Washington into fresh rules that could outlast the current Trump administration. A passage of the Clarity Act would have given the market participants a clearer understanding of the legal parameters that govern the industry, and also a well-defined pathway for companies deciding whether to invest, expand, or strike deals in the U.S. One observer said the failure puts the ball in the hands now of the regulators. So much of that work is falling now to the Securities and Exchange Commission and the Commodity Futures Trading Commission with respect to crypto in the U.S.
11: I got to say, John, I'm pretty impressed that you're able to watch OpenAI, even though it's not publicly traded yet.
0: Yeah, it may soon be. OpenAI holding early talks with investors about a fresh funding round. It would value the ChatGPT creator at more than $1.2 trillion ahead of initial public offering. This is according to our sources this morning.
11: Okay. Bloomberg's John Tucker with stocks to watch in the public and private markets for now. John, thank you. For more conversations like this, subscribe to Stock Movers to get 5-minute audio reports on the biggest winners and losers in the stock market. You can find Stock Movers on Apple Podcasts, Spotify, or anywhere you listen. Ahead of the Fed decision, S&P futures are up 0.2%. This is Bloomberg Daybreak. I'm Nathan Hager alongside Karen Moscow. It is 6:59 on Wall Street and Bloomberg Surveillance.
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3: From ABC News, I'm Sherry Preston. 6 people killed in Los Angeles, 3 in a bus crash and 3 in a news helicopter crash that followed as reporters were trying to cover it. This is sound of police dispatching officers.
4: 310, Roger, can you go by the smoke and just verify what that is exactly?
5: Just heads up, there's a helicopter down over there.
4: I'm sorry, say that again?
5: There's a helicopter down just outside the airspace.
3: That from Live ATC, all of it happening in the San Fernando Valley in the suburb of Chatsworth, California. The chopper hovering over the scene of the bus crash fell from the sky and burst into flames. Killed were News Chopper 4 reporter Elena Marino and her pilot, George Marcinow. The Federal Reserve wraps up its two-day September meeting today and says ABC's Lionel Moise.
6: Borrowing money is about to get more expensive, with the Federal Reserve expected to raise interest rates today for the first time in 3 years, all while oil and gas prices have been surging because of conflicts in the Middle East. One expert says $7 per gallon diesel could soon be reality in the Midwest.
3: Gas prices have hit $4.31 a gallon on average, according to Gas Buddy. Tom Kloza, chief oil analyst at Kloza Advisors, says consumers are paying attention.
7: You go over $4, some people cut back. You go over $4.50, others cut back. And at $5, a lot of people cut back.
3: President Trump's handpicked Kennedy Center board voting to close the Kennedy Center unless President Trump's name is put on the building. The board says it was closed for renovations. OpenAI CEO Sam Altman reversing course, now saying at a Silicon Valley conference Tuesday that government regulation is not needed for his and other AI companies.
8: The world should trust that we are going to do the right thing, because it's the right thing and because we feel the magnitude of this.
3: Other tech leaders say more guardrails are necessary as AI expands. 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
3: The Department of Justice announcing indictments against several members of Russian intelligence who they say orchestrated an alleged murder-for-hire plot in the U.S. Here's ABC's Pierre Thomas.
12: According to a new indictment, this summer, a member of Russian intelligence recruited a Venezuelan citizen living in the U.S. to surveil and murder a prominent Russian dissident living in Washington, at one point allegedly offering the recruit $40,000 to eliminate the target.
3: A gold mine has collapsed, killing at least 67 people in a remote area of Sudan. Survivors say many more are still missing. In Gaza, a building housing families who were displaced by Israeli bombing collapsed overnight. 16 people were killed there, most of them children. Number of artists are dropping out of singer Ed Sheeran's tour in an act of protest after Sheeran removed the rapper Macklemore as his opening act because of Macklemore's support for Palestinians.
13: I said free
27: Macklemore
13: Palestine.
27: Then performing a song he wrote about the pro-Palestinian protests on college campuses. After the concerts, the Israeli-American Council circulating a petition saying his message relied on selective imagery and biased messaging. Macklemore alleging Patriots owner Robert Kraft, who owns Gillette Stadium, gave Sheeran an ultimatum, and other stadiums followed.
3: ABC's Whit Johnson dropping out of Sheeran's tour. Phineas, Lucas Graham, Aaron Rowe, as well as Sheeran's entire traveling band. It's, as of now, unclear what will happen at his next concert Saturday in Philadelphia. I'm Sherry Preston, ABC News.
0: Well, it's official. 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
28: It's the refined products that come downstream from energy prices. They're all extremely high. So what we're seeing as well is a mismatch in savings and demand as the world is kind of retooling for AI. We're putting money into things that we haven't put in money before. And so there's capital constraints as well. So I think if we bring this all back at the end of the day, the environment is higher rates. Global growth is generally slightly weaker. Yield curves are flat, and that's a regime the dollar does well in.
13: So what are we doing here? I see in your notes here, short U.S. dollar, long risk. What do you mean there?
28: So we run portfolios. So we try to look at the FX market through different factors. So the way that we'll organize it, we'll run like a carry portfolio, a growth portfolio, risk portfolio, valuations, things like that. What's interesting is that at the moment, I feel like we're all calibrated to one trade. And you might see it in other markets. It might just be long this, this, and this, or it just might be a debasement trade. But our momentum factor, our positioning factor, and our risk factor, which is basically the market risk on or risk off, those factors are all short the dollar. What's interesting is that these factors are actually long Asia, FX, and LATAM. So there's an interesting dynamic where people are looking at Korea, Taiwan, Brazil, Mexico, all these currencies, because I feel like a lot of action's been in EM rather than just G10 this year. But the trade is you're just short the dollar. So the way that I'm kind of looking at this is coming in, the market again has been back and forth on the Fed. We've been looking for September for a while. I think again, the Fed needs to tighten financial conditions. So they're not just going to be one and done. So this is kind of a measured move. And so the market has built up these positions through what I've called the Goldilocks summer. My regime that we just spoke about is telling us we're not in Goldilocks.
14: Mark, we're coming up on Steve Major here. You have the privilege of working with Ian Lingen each and every day. And I would suggest that Mr. Lingen and Mr. Major both have had a regime towards price up, yield down, lower interest rates. From where you sit in an FX space, do you see this as a permanent shift to a new higher regime of yields? Or is this a one-off to get back to a disinflationary tendency?
28: I think in defining the regime, I think we're stuck, in my opinion now, the way that FX is going to look at it and higher for longer. Again, I kind of come at this, I would say there's a political economy angle. Again, we can kind of go around all different countries and what's kind of happening everywhere. But even everyone's favorite topic is Japan. Again, look what's happening in Canada. Look what's happening in other countries around. They're spending money. So we're spending money. We're rebuilding an economy around AI. We're moving towards electrification, but we don't have the infrastructure in place to do it. Globalization, we're losing the advantages and the productivity gains that we had over globalization because the world's becoming more multipolar. So for me, I would argue that we're moving in a world where inflation genie's out of the bottle and we're dealing with higher terminal rates. So I would argue, again, R star's higher, rates are going to be higher, and this is the regime that we're in for the next couple of years.
14: Our first brief of the morning, Mark McCormick. Thank you so much, BMO Capital Markets. Paul, there's a headline. You've been talking about it. U.S. mortgage rates. I don't know what rate this is. I don't believe it's bank rate 30, which is what I follow. But I'm sorry, 6.97.
13: Yeah, this is 30-year mortgage bankers association. 30-year fixed, Tom, rose 12 basis points to 6.97% in the weekend on September 11th. Mortgage Bankers Association. That's the highest since May of 2025. So again, Secretary Bessent, you know, coming into the long end of the market, you know, a week or so ago, trying to get longer rates down, not happening here.
14: Our conversation of the day on fixed income. Stephen Major joins us now with all of his heritage on the Pacific Rim in London, and now, of course, global macro advisor at Tradition. Stephen, you have called for a lower regime environment. I'm going to go to Jan Hatzius at Goldman Sachs, who makes clear, you may get rate increase, but we're not going to get 3, 4, 5 rate increases, and that this is a not idiosyncratic, but one-off move to a higher rate regime. The shocks will recede, and we'll get back to Stephen Major lower rates. Discuss that.
15: Yeah, it could be a one and done, Tom. So If you perhaps looked at the Fed chair's view of inflation, he would share what many people say about the near-term inflationary impulse that comes from the AI and the infrastructure build-out, all this kind of stuff. But his view would be that in the longer run, and this is going into next year, you start to get some of the disinflationary pressures coming through. Back in February of this year, before the war in this region started, that was on the 27th of February, the yield on 10-year treasuries was below 4%, and the market was implying 3 cuts. Here we are, 6-7 months later, we've got 5% 10-year yields and 3 hikes. So one thing I would say is that you've had a a 6 rate hike move in the space of 6-7 months. That's 150 basis points. That explains the entirety of that 10-year yield shift and a bit more, really. So I think that a lot of the narrative out there has got very bearish on bonds, and it tends to talk about fiscal policy in the same breath as being bearish, and about the supply of bonds and all of the inflation risk premium and what have you. I just don't really see it. The term premium hasn't gone up. People have been claiming that it has. It has not gone up. You can see it on the Bloomberg terminal. The curve has flattened because it's been pricing in the rate hikes. Right. Inflation expectations are controlled. Spot inflation's a bit higher. So I could see one hike, and then next year we could be back into the easing mode. It's the war in this region that has ruined the best laid plans.
14: I mean, Paul, in the press conference today, it's like Howard Johnson's. There's 28 flavors.
13: Exactly.
14: It's like everybody's got an opinion.
13: Which way is he going to go? Stephen, so given that background, I mean, is there a call here for, if I want to ask you where the 10-year is going to be a year from now, would you say lower than where we are here?
15: I'd say nearer to 4 than 6.
13: Okay.
15: And so the starting point is 5. So if we had a sportsman's bet on this, we could bet a coffee each way.
13: Yep.
15: So if it's 4.99, I win.
13: Yeah.
15: If it's 5.01, you win.
13: We have plenty of coffee here at Bloomberg.
15: Yeah, so earlier this year, when yields were 4%, John Ferro asked me what was more likely, the yield on Treasuries going down towards 3 or West Ham United staying up in the Premiership. So it was an impossible question because I didn't know how to answer it, in fact. Here we are at 5%,
13: yep.
15: And West Ham are top of the Championship, just saying.
13: There you go. Stephen, what are you going to be listening for from Chairman Warsh here? He's kind of in a tough situation. He's got a lot of pressures coming from different areas. What are you going to be looking for?
15: Yeah, I'm tempted to give him a break in that he's still in his honeymoon phase, and frankly, it's been very difficult with the global geopolitical backdrop. I mean, what's happened is pretty unprecedented. So, as I said, the best laid plans have been completely wrecked.
14: Right.
15: I think we have to give it time, and I think committing to a series of rate hikes is very unlikely here.
14: Stephen Major,
15: he's not going to signal anything.
14: Talk about the real yield. I mean, I'm looking at the 10-year real yield. It gets my attention. But to me, almost historic is the 30-year inflation-adjusted yield is really back to once-in-a-lifetime highs, way over 3%. Yeah. Discuss the long-term real yield.
15: Yeah, so really interesting. I had a couple of calls this morning on the same subject. 3% real yields are basically 2% higher than the Fed's indication of its neutral rate. So maybe we have to meet in the middle, but 3%. 2% more. The attraction of tips is the immediate consideration here. So tips should be good value with a 3% real yield. The problem is tips traders know that if you had a risk off, you'd be in one of the worst possible products. Because in a risk-off, illiquid instruments like tips would massively underperform, and markets would start to price disinflation and deflation. So I think the positioning should favor nominals. So you buy nominals because the real yield is high. It doesn't mean to say you buy tips.
14: Right.
15: If inflation expectations are under control, and the real yield, I think, is quite juicy. It's right. Way above where the right. Fed's saying neutral is. And even if you met in the middle, it's still 100 basis points high.
14: My good, I shaved my beard today, folks. Tottenham scored a goal yesterday against Liverpool. I finally shaved. So we got to do this. Americans, I want you to understand, imagine if the New York Mets, the San Francisco Giants, the LA Angels, worst in class, we're worried about being relegated down to AAA baseball to play the Rochester Red Wings next year. Now, Steve Major, we know, in East London, of course, diehard West Ham United fan, as John Farrow's mentioned. Explain this weekend, Steve Major, when in your childhood your West Ham United will visit, is it Millwall? I mean, this is the mother of all derbies. And now, because West Ham has been so weak, they're down in the Championship League. Is this a big deal in East London?
15: Well, it is, and it's quite historical because it goes back to the Docklands and the workers in the docks,
14: yeah,
15: and their rival teams and rival unions, and so it predates me. It's more my father's era, so the that history is there, and the resentment somehow has carried on to today. The truth of it is, we don't really care because we're a Premiership team and they're not. How about that?
14: How do you get from West Ham? How do you get from the league below Championship? Think AAA baseball in America, folks. What's the process to get back up to Premier League? You just got to win games, right?
15: Yeah, but it doesn't happen in America because relegation isn't there. So the reason the valuation of American teams is so much higher than their British equivalents in sporting terms is because the discounted cash flow is going to be more attractive when you don't have the relegation problem. Yep. You see, the thing is the revenues and the income from TV and sponsorship, it collapses when you get relegated. That's why American teams are worth more.
14: Right. Stephen Major, thank you so much for that briefing. He's with Tradition, and we look forward to this game, Millwall versus West Ham at United. Of course, Bloomberg surveillance, and we must state, we did not mention the Detroit Tigers the same breath as relegation.
13: No.
14: We did not.
13: You're not going to relegate
14: mention
13: the Tigers.
14: That. They're,
13: no way.
14: They're doing better than good,
13: yep.
14: I guess. Futures up 17 with our news in New York City from Detroit, Michael Barr.
0: Thank you very much, Tom, Paul, Alexis. A news helicopter crashed in Los Angeles, killing at least three people while reporters were covering the collision of an SUV and a city bus. The NBC4 helicopter went down near a large storage facility in Chatsworth. At least one other person was killed on the ground. The chopper was covering the scene of a bus crash that killed two people and injured others. L.A. Mayor Karen Bass.
2: This is a heartbreaking night for our city.
0: At least four cars and two storage containers on the ground burned after the helicopter caught fire. More Silicon Valley executives are calling for guardrails on AI development. Meta chief executive Mark Zuckerberg now says he supports independent evaluators. The CEOs of Anthropic and OpenAI are calling for a global slowdown in development. At a Silicon Valley conference on Tuesday, OpenAI's Sam Altman said his company takes safety seriously.
8: The world should trust that we are going to do the right thing because it's the right thing and because we feel the magnitude of this.
0: Sam Altman says, let's invest more in safety. A judge declared the Kennedy Center could not add President Trump's name to Washington, D.C.'s famed performing arts institution without an act of Congress. Soon after, the center's board voted to immediately close the main building for renovations. Republican Congressman Ralph Norman says that he does not agree with the president's persistence on the matter.
16: It was totally his decision. He didn't come to Congress to get our opinions on it at all. So that's up to him. He's taken a lot of heat for that. So he'll have to bear the consequences on that.
0: Meanwhile, President Trump said he wants the Supreme Court to overturn the judge's ruling or the renovation will not take place. The Trump administration has cut or frozen up to a $177 billion in federal grants since the president took office for his second term, according to a tracking tool. The cuts affected all 50 states and the District of Columbia, with health, nutrition, the environment, and disaster relief making up the largest share of cuts. Global news 24 hours a day, and whenever you want it with Bloomberg News Now. I'm Michael Barr, and this is Bloomberg Time.
14: Michael Barr, thanks so much. The news update, it's brought to you by IBKR. 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I feel like it's when the kids come home from college and you're like, oh, they're all here.
13: Yeah.
14: We're all here. It's the first time in our wonderful, we have wonderful studios.
13: Yep.
14: Thank you, Mr. Bloomberg, for that. I mean, just beautiful studios. Alexis Christophers, Michael Barr, Paul Sweeney, we're all here.
13: Yeah, band's back together.
14: That's great. It's like emotional.
3: Feels good. Feels good to be back.
14: So Alexis went to Greece. Paul's going to Europe at some point.
13: Yep.
14: I'm not below 59th Street. How have your travels been, Michael Barr?
0: All down 80, man.
14: Right in the road. Well, it's great, and for the kickoff, to me, September 15th is like the new Wednesday after Labor Day.
13: It could be, yeah.
14: I was over at Michael's yesterday, small lunch place,
13: yep,
14: packed.
13: Is that right?
14: Carolina Herrera showed up.
13: Oh.
14: Like, help me here, Alexis.
17: Well, that's where the deals
14: beautiful,
17: happen. That's
14: beautiful it. Dresses, yeah. Right? Everybody's dressed up. Everybody, the new thing, folks, is a little square box, pill box Audrey Hepburn purse.
17: Oh, I have to get me one.
14: There's no one that did not have that.
17: Jeez.
14: They all have that. Mrs. Keene's looking at it going, I need one of those.
13: Mm-hmm. You got the man purse.
14: I got the man bag.
13: No doubt.
14: But it's great to see Michael. They're recovering in California. He says it's true. He says the fire in California is 89th Street down to 30th Street,
13: Fifth Avenue,
14: over to the East River.
13: Yep.
17: Wow.
14: It's that big.
13: Yep.
14: Shout out to Michael's, Caroline Herrera, and all that. Fashion Week in New York. On a Fed day, futures up 18. It's Bloomberg surveillance.
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17: 7:24 on Wall Street. I'm Alexis Christophorus from the Bloomberg Interactive Brokers Studio. U.S. stocks and treasuries are finding some relief after days of selling as traders wait for the Federal Reserve's latest interest rate decision and updated projections. The Fed is expected to lift rates for the first time in 3 years this afternoon, with policymakers increasingly doubtful that inflation will cool sufficiently without a little help. Right now, S&P futures are up by 19 points. Dow futures adding 124, or a quarter of a percent, and NASDAQ
3: NASDAQ futures up about 0.5% or 132 points. We've got Brent crude easing by 1.5% to 107.19 a barrel. WTI crude now at 103.40 a barrel, down 2.33%. And the Bloomberg Dollar Spot Index a little changed at 1197.63. SK Hynix is in talks with Intel to make memory chips in the U.S. for the very first time, potentially using Intel's Ohio facility. And mortgage rates are now at their highest level in more than a year. The rate on a 30-year fixed mortgage rose 12 basis points last week to 6.97%. That's according to the Mortgage Bankers Association. This is the highest since May of 2025. And that's your Bloomberg Business Flash. Tom and Paul.
14: Alexis, thanks so much. So you can do this with Alicia Levine, I mean, BNY CIO and all that, with prodigious math abilities. Paul, we're going to go to logs on a Wednesday.
13: No, thank you. You go.
14: That's what you do. You go to logs.
13: Okay.
14: That's logarithms, folks.
13: Okay.
14: And it's where you get a perspective on percentage movement, not just the media blather about OMG, we're at 5%. So if I take the great moderation and I go back to 1986, before you were born, if I do that, Alicia, I got an average yield smack dab where we are now in the great moderation.
1: Correct.
14: Is the yield space today for this Fed madness today, is this normal?
1: Look, we're going back to a pre-GFC world. It's clear, you know, on inflation, on rates, on, you know, more industrial economy, less of a financialization of the economy. Mm-hmm. And you can see it. COVID really was the break in what we had before. Mm-hmm. And we're going back to what we all grew up with. And yes, I was born, you know, after 1987. But 5% in a world where we're growing 6.5%, in a world where the market has increasingly priced in rates. You know, if I told you oil's at $105 a barrel, the 10-year's at 5%, the 30's at 5.3%, and by the way, the S&P is up double digits, and small cap is also up double digits, outpacing the S&P, would you have believed me? The answer is no. And by the way, an AI bot will not take the place of a strategist because of that.
13: We hope. A Fed hike today, maybe the beginning of maybe one or two or three hikes, does that end the bull market?
1: So I don't think it ends the bull market, but we cannot pretend that hikes are good for multiples. Mm-hmm. Or good for marginal areas of the market that require funding. So we can't talk ourselves in out of like, it doesn't matter. So I think the rotation you're seeing, some of the struggles you're seeing in duration, that is going to be real. This is a more of a dispersed market. The top line of the S&P is hung in there, less than 3% from the high, because other sectors are going to work when others are negative. Very, very hard here. I think just market-wise, you're best off just, I think, just buying the index, because some will work very well in this environment.
13: It's been an earnings-driven equities market here. Can we expect not the same earnings next year that we've been getting this year, but still decent earnings next year?
1: Look, we just did this exercise this week. We raised our earnings for next year for mid-range about $430 an
14: really?
1: S&P share. We were at $395.
14: Was Jeffrey Yu medicated?
1: You know, our price targets have not changed on the S&P, because we have to confront the fact that the multiple is moving lower.
14: Right.
1: We're at 19 times now. The tech sector is at 21 times forward earnings. In 1999, that was 46 times. So we're not really expensive by any stretch of the imagination.
14: Right.
1: So we're gonna have a muddle through in the midterms.
14: Alexis, can I do partial differentials this morning?
1: Oh, I would.
14: Okay,
1: love
14: partial
1: you.
14: Differentials with Alicia Levine, BNY. So I got nominal GDP as two players, inflation and real GDP. Their dynamic is they raise rates 1th, 2th, 3th, whatever the number is. Which of those two, which partial differential there is going to move the most to bring nominal GDP down from a banana republic level?
1: So, look, I think it's probably a little bit on the growth side, because ultimately the inflation is being driven by supply shocks.
14: Yeah.
1: And the Fed needs to raise rate, because the market's telling the Fed it needs to raise rates. And the rhetoric has been that if we don't, we lose credibility. And so therefore they have to. Like, it's a circular argument, but there it is. I think the issue is, and for me, I think that the hawks must explain why inflation is not higher. Because if you think about the shocks we've had tariffs. We've had an oil shock for 6 months. Yeah. We've had two wars. We've had a supply shock in the biggest AI.
14: Plus your kids' tuition bill.
1: Plus my kids' tuition bill. And you should see what's going on with housing in Ithaca. Oh, my God. And why is core inflation at 2.4%? And so I see the need for the Fed to hike. But the hawks really have to explain why inflation's not higher. Mm-hmm. That's why I don't think that the hiking cycle is necessarily going to affect the inflation that we're seeing and that we all feel, that we all talk about. Like, let's not pretend it's not real. It is definitely real, but it's going to affect growth on the margin. It will.
13: You say you like materials. Is that a commodities call there?
1: So it's about the AI build out, but it's also on the commodity side. We just raised our allocation to real assets about 2 months ago.
13: Real assets being
1: infrastructure, commodities, real estate, because we are in that 3% inflationary world, because we are post GFC. We are back to the future. We are in a nominal world. We're in a world where central banks may be hiking, but we're not getting back to 2% anytime soon. And we are in a reshoring. I don't want to call it deglobalization, but we are in a block world. You know, we've got the Western Hemisphere. Mm-hmm. We've got what's going on with China. And then we've got Europe. And maybe Canada, too, is part of that, which, whatever it is, it's 2% of the world economy. But in the end, you know, we are in that nominal world, and you need real assets in a nominal world. So for that, that's why we like materials, because it's also part of the industrialization. The global manufacturing PMI is extraordinary. You've got 90% of regions, you know, in expansion. It's extraordinary.
13: Yep.
1: So we have a global investing cycle here.
13: Interesting. What's the AI trade for you guys these days? It's always evolving. Now we've got the whole discussion of whether we need guardrails on AI, and people are trying to figure out what that means for spending. That's been

0: these days. It's always evolving. Now we've got the whole discussion of whether we need guardrails on AI, and people are trying to figure out what that means for spending. That's been driving not just the tech space, but maybe the global economy, in terms of...
1: Well, look, it definitely drives GDP,
0: yes,
1: because
0: yes,
1: it's about one-third to one-half of U.S. GDP this year.
0: Wow.
1: Because the imports are so high for AI. Like, the imports are taking away from top-line
2: right.
1: GDP because you have to subtract it. Think of the chips we're importing from Korea and Taiwan, right?
2: I got to get this in this morning. Paul and I are going to discuss this later for us. Thomas Friedman over at the New York Times, the blistering. Are you guys kidding me on AI? So you're in a meeting with all the abilities of BNY. We had a mutual fund manager in yesterday, his number one holding bank in New York, which I thought was very cool. Alicia Levine, how should our listeners and viewers maintain their holdings in Mag 7, given the uproar that Tom Friedman and Parmi Olson and others described?
1: Look, I think two things are true at the same time. I think we have to maybe pause. It's also true we're in a foot race with China. And it is naive and worse to think it doesn't matter. Like, this is about the national defense. This is about national security, ultimately. I think we all know that. But these models are smart. I mean, you see how they learn. It's actually quite extraordinary. In the end, you keep the holdings. You keep the holdings, and you have to do... You can't start picking sectors here. I think it's too volatile, but what we know is that the investment will continue.
2: So are you,
1: it's still continuing, and it's an industrialization.
2: 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I mean, this is like the parent thing.
1: I want to be a landlord in Ithaca.
2: You want to be a landlord in Ithaca.
1: 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I want to buy those dilapidated houses and charge God knows what.
2: High above Cayuga's waters, you're going to go up there. Are you really going to do this?
1: I thought about it, actually.
2: You thought about it.
1: No, so, yes, real assets, right? Real assets,
2: because
1: it's a nominal world. And so your investing has to take into account real assets and a higher inflationary world. We are underweight fixed income.
2: Right.
1: And nevertheless, high yield's done well. Emerging market debt has done world. Well, like, it's really extraordinary. You've got a global growth going on there.
2: Did I see you at the U.S. Open?
1: Yeah, no, you did not.
2: You weren't at the U.S. Open?
1: I was in Maine, no.
2: You were
3: She's
2: Maine?
3: Saving for the house in Ithaca.
0: Yes.
3: She couldn't afford the tickets.
2: She's got this beautiful necklace on. I thought it was something Sabalenka wore. Alicia Levine, where this program note, Scarlet Fu, the food demanded, Friday, Bloomberg Money. Alicia Levine will give us post-Fed exposure as well. She's with the Bank of New York. I'm sorry. I'm going to call it PRBNY. I'm sorry. It's the Bank of New York for always, forever. CIO at BNY. Futures up 21. Dow futures up 117. The VIX says it all. We're at 18 print. What? 48 hours ago? Under 17. 16.85. The 10-year yield under 5%. 4.97%. From New York City on a Fed day, we'll do it at 1:30 this afternoon. It's Bloomberg Surveillance.
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9: It's coming up on 740 on Wall Street. I'm Alexis Christophorus from the Bloomberg Interactive Brokers Studio. Stock futures are higher, yields are lower, and oil is taking a breather on this Fed day. Wall Street's betting there is a more than 90% chance the Fed hikes interest rates today for the first time in 3 years to get ahead of elevated inflation. S&P futures are up 22 points right now. Dow futures up 137 or a third of a percent. And NASDAQ futures now up about half a percent or 144 points. We've got Brent crude now at 107 a barrel, down 1.5%, and West Texas Intermediate crude down 2.5% at 103.20 a barrel. Bloomberg Dollar Spot Index flat at 1197.44. We've got shares of cryptocurrency firms edging down here pre-market. This is after the Senate yesterday failed to pass the Clarity Act, a sweeping crypto bill that would have helped usher digital assets into the mainstream financial system. Shares of Coinbase and Strategy lower for the second straight day. NVIDIA CEO Jensen Huang dismissing the need for new AI security regulations. He argues that market forces will help companies safely innovate. And JP Morgan Chase forecasting third quarter gains for trading revenue and investment banking fees. This is a stark contrast from Bank of America's warning earlier this week. Bitcoin at $75,953, up fractionally. Spot gold at $43.49 an ounce. That's a Bloomberg Business Flash. Back to Paul and Tom.
10: 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So Scott Landers with a CIO Horizon, he writes a research note that jumps out of the page. We could spend an hour and a half on some of the insights, the excitement in this narrative that he writes. I love in the middle of it, in the middle of the press conference today, the nuance here is the language of a hiking cycle versus mid-cycle adjustment. Discuss.
11: Yeah, look, that is going to be the game today. He's going to hike because he has to hike, right? Like, he's a markets guy. He's not going to surprise markets on that side of things. But what we're all going to be looking for is, can he keep his feet out of his mouth? Right, Fed chairs when they come to this in this role, like, have a hard time doing that sometimes, I think he will. I hope he will. But if he characterizes what is going on today and what's going to go on for the next few months as this mid-cycle adjustment sort of language or that idea, I think we rally and we'll be fine. But if he does sort of intimate, even though he's not a forward guidance guy, if he does sort of intimate that we're good, this is the start of something bigger. Look, my equities aren't going to like that. We'll get lower yields for, I think we get lower yields on long end no matter what, but we'll get lower yields for the wrong reason. If he does that, because then you're introducing the growth scare scenario.
12: So we have seen yields lift materially here. The 10-year, pushing 5%, the 30-year, 5.3% levels we haven't seen in a while here. Are those interest rates, are they kind of appropriate for an economy that's growing nominally, 6% or something like that?
11: Yeah, look, I think that's an underappreciated story, Paul. Like the idea that 5% is high, probably comes out of the fact that there are a lot of folks that are trading now that grew up, post GFC, like GFC to COVID era, we had 2.5% 10-year yields on average, and we had 4% nominal GDP growth on average also. Like, now we've got 250 base points higher nominal GDP growth. Is it really that surprising that we have, 250 right. base points higher in 10 years as well? Right. Like, no, it shouldn't be.
10: In Horizon Investments, we published, I don't even know where the rate's from, 30-year mortgage, 6.97%.
11: Yep.
10: So we have two worlds. We have the haves own housing, the have-nots rent. What does a 6.97% mortgage rate do to our audience?
11: I mean, exactly what you think it does, Tom. Like, it's ugly for a bit. We're going to have to just sort of sit through this and get used to it again, because there isn't going to be the 5% mortgage again.
10: I mean, Paul, you've been waiting for it to get back to 3.99%.
12: Yeah, exactly. That ain't happening. So I'm not refinancing them in.
11: No, but it shouldn't either. I mean, if you have a 3 or 4% mortgage, that means we have a serious recession on our hands at that point. I mean, it's not there for a good reason. So we don't want to have a 3 or 4% mortgage again. We're going to have to get used to 6 and 7% mortgages because it's 10-year plus a 3-year option on a 10-year rate. That's what a mortgage is, and neither one of those things is going lower anytime really soon.
12: All right, I need an explainer on this one. AI CapEx multiplier flywheel. Go.
11: Look, I do think this is something that, it kind of, like, the AI trade, everybody asks, what is the AI trade, right?
12: Right.
11: Of course, the semis and everything else associated with that. But there is kind of a trickle-down effect, I think, from some of the infrastructure that's necessary to build these data centers and kind of get AI diffused throughout the economy. Right. And that is, and that is the utilities. That is the materials. Everything, like all these companies that have to build roads and build infrastructures to support the existence of a data center. Those companies have to do CapEx as well. Mm-hmm. I mean, it's not like they got all this new demand. They've got all this new things they have to do. So that trickle down effect does create what we think is sort of a flywheel with respect to CapEx spending and infrastructure investment in the United States.
12: So, what are we doing in the bond market? Should we just be clipping treasury coupons, or do we take credit risk here? What are we doing?
11: Yeah, I mean, look, I think a little bit of credit risk is fine. It is, you're not getting paid a ton, getting paid probably appropriately, because we're not in the middle of a default cycle, and we're not going to be anytime soon with 7% nominal GDP growth.
10: I feel like CBS across the nation.
12: Mm-hmm.
10: I'm driving my Airstream cab. And now, folks, a piercing discussion as we can only have with Paul Sweeney of Duke and Scott Ladner of USC. What's the difference between a patio bar on Thursday at the two schools where tan and sober gentlemen are playing? What's a Duke patio bar like versus a UNC patio bar?
12: Up until just recently, this is how you did it as a Duke student. Your first 2 or 3 weeks, you explored Durham. And then you were pretty much done, and you went to Chapel Hill for the rest of your 4 years.
10: The secret's out.
12: That is not the case anymore, because Durham has become a hopping place. I mean, bars and restaurants.
10: You've tried them all.
12: And it's all there. And so, I mean, we love Chapel Hill, but boy, there's a ton to do in Durham.
10: The Washington Duke Inn, the Bull Durham Bar.
12: Yeah.
10: Bright Leaf.
11: My tab is still open.
10: The patio at the Purple Bowl.
11: Like, these are all places that we need to go together and go have a Tito's and Tang.
12: The Four Corners is still there, right, at Chapel Hill?
11: It is. It
12: the
11: is.
12: Four Corners was named for Dean Smith's offensive scheme, the Four Corners. He'd get up like 16 to 12 and then just hold the ball for the rest of the game.
10: I got Michael Barr's going to be with us. I got some time here. What I find sad, removed from this, is I have no clue who the starting five are for Duke basketball or UNC basketball.
12: Yeah.
10: I loved UNC this year. They had the senior, I can't remember his name.
12: Played all 4 years.
10: All 4 years.
11: Yeah, so Seth Tremble was great, and we wish him the best.
12: Yep.
11: Unfortunately, I can't name the starting five for Carolina this year either, which is like a sad state
10: that's
11: of the
10: okay.
11: world.
10: That's okay.
11: It is what it is.
10: I can't name a starting five for Bloomberg Surveillance. Scott Ladner, thank you so much. I can remember this name with our news in New York City, Michael Barr.
13: Thank you very much, Tom, Paul, Alexis. The Kennedy Center Board voted on Tuesday to immediately close the Performing Arts Center's main building for renovations. The vote came after a federal judge blocked the board from adding President Trump on the building or site. Democratic Congresswoman Joyce Beatty, who is a former board member, has been fighting the change. Beatty says she will take all legal steps to keep the Kennedy Center, adding it's not going to be a quid pro quo for months.
14: Every time there's an issue that comes up, it has been connected. We will consider to do this, but or unless it has Donald Trump's name on the building.
13: President Trump says unless the Supreme Court overturns the judge's decision, the reconstruction and renovation of the Kennedy Center will not even take place. A news helicopter has crashed in a Los Angeles neighborhood, burst into flames. Officials and NBC4 said at least three people were killed. The crash happened Tuesday while reporters were covering the collision of an SUV and a city bus. That crash killed two more people. FBI Director Kash Patel testified before the Senate Judiciary Committee, where he confirmed that the FBI will send what he calls crisis coordinators to polling sites in November. Bloomberg's Amy Morris reports from Washington.
15: Patel would not rule out sending federal agents to polling places on Election Day, saying that he's not sure the Bureau is legally barred from doing so. Democratic Senator Peter Welch pushed back.
16: Do you pledge that you will not in any way interfere in the will of the American people when they go to the polls in November?
17: I pledge unequivocally that I will not participate in your charade of lies.
15: Patel faced criticism from Democrats who accused him of using the Bureau's law enforcement powers for political purposes. In Washington, Amy Morris, Bloomberg Radio.
13: Global news 24 hours a day and whenever you want it with Bloomberg News Now. I'm Michael Barr and this is Bloomberg. Tom, Paul, Alexis. Hey,
10: Michael Barr, thanks so much. Haven't mentioned it, Paul, but I think we got to say it. West Texas Intermediate Resilient. 103, Brent 107.
12: Yep.
10: The equation I use for European refinery products is ugly, near $200. A barrel, John Riding saying spot Brent is even uglier than the futures Brent.
12: Yeah, yeah. It's elevated. It is elevated. And, you know, you talk to the experts and it's you take the war premium out, and the question is, are you kind of back to a 70-ish kind of range? How long does it take you to get there? But the rhetoric you're hearing at that part of the world, I don't know.
10: We'll have to see. It's Fed Day, Bloomberg Surveillance.
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10: Good morning, everyone. Alexis Christophorus here with the newspapers, always anticipated. What do you have?
27: I found a bunch on our very own terminal, the Bloomberg, this morning, and I like this one. The AI boom is minting unexpected billionaires. So these are these so-called picks and shovels of the AI boom. These are companies that are often overlooked because of the industrial products they make. They make obscure hardware or equipment. But guess what? They're now needed to build out AI infrastructure. So Bloomberg identified about seven firms from China to Switzerland that are doing just this. Many were founded decades ago by entrepreneurs with engineering or technical backgrounds, who now find themselves at the middle of this AI boom. So one of the companies is a Taiwan-based company called King Slideworks. Started out in the 1980s making furniture handles for like drawers, slides. Yep. Well, today it's making a fortune by making server rails for the data centers. And the president of the company says it's like it's raining gold bars from the sky. That's how much money they're making.
12: Wow. Go figure. I mean, yeah, that's the ripple effect, I guess.
10: And this really brings up, on this Fed day, it's a boom economy.
12: Yep.
10: For some people.
27: For some people, exactly.
10: Like, right. Boom. Like we've never seen.
12: A nominal GDP is, we just heard from Mr. Ladner, 6.5% is kind of what we're seeing out there right
27: now.
12: Not
27: too shabby. Yeah.
12: Yeah. Okay.
27: All right. The PGA Tour says it has no plans to welcome back LIV golf players. Yesterday,
10: I didn't know this.
27: Yeah, I know. Yesterday, the CEO, Brian Rolapp, of the PGA Tour, held a press conference, and he said the league is not considering welcoming back these players. Remember, LIV went bankrupt after Saudi Arabia's public investment fund announced that it was pulling its financial support. That happened back in April. So now, the PGA Tour's refusal to welcome back those players, experts are saying it now gives LIV Golf a little bit of leverage as it negotiates with the players. About 60 golfers are now with LIV Golf fighting for survival. So they're asking players like John Rahm, Bryson DeChambeau, Dustin Johnson to swap their guaranteed cash deals for equity in the company as they try to reorganize, try to come up with money to keep it going. If players join the new LIV Golf, which we don't, there's no guarantee it's going to happen, they would also receive signing and performance bonuses and the return of their name, image, and likeness rights.
10: So based on what you hear there, can those people play the Masters? That's all I care about.
27: Right.
12: Yes, they can. There's different exemptions, so yes is the answer. But there's only three players that the PGA Tour even cares about, and that's John Rahm, Bryson DeChambeau, and Dustin Johnson. Maybe Terrell Hadwin as well, but there's only three that they really care about. And if they really want him back and they want to come back, they'll figure it out.
27: Then they'll find a way to do it. We shall see. And then talking about, you know, the economy being a boom for some, turns out you don't necessarily need a private jet to enjoy the perks of flying private.
12: Oh.
27: You just need the money, guys.
12: Okay.
27: Like everything else
12: everything
27: in life.
12: Else
27: so
12: in life. Yep.
27: Luxurious private terminals near or inside some major airports, they're being built. They're offering perks like private suites, separate security checks, so you get to completely bypass the airport.
12: Yeah.
27: They currently have these in Miami, Dallas, LA, and Atlanta. Plans for opening in San Fran and Washington, D.C. Haven't heard New York in there at all. But here's what you get. In some cases, for up to $5,000, this is in addition to the ticket you've bought, you get staff whisks your luggage away. You are handed a glass of bubbly as you sit in the terminal, this bougie terminal. You get to bypass airport security. You have to go through security, but not airport security. And then a BMW picks you up and drives you from the terminal on the tarmac to the commercial plane.
10: I will be a total snob. Air France did that for me once.
27: Wow.
10: I could do that every trip.
27: If you're ready to pay for it, I guess.
10: I don't know who paid for it. I think Air France was guilty. Okay. Actually, Lagarde was on the plane with me. Maybe that's it.
27: Yeah.
10: It's pretty cool to have.
27: It must be.
10: At the tarmac to
27: We're going to do it one day.
12: Okay.
10: Let's see.
27: The only time I'm on the tarmac, it's like, you know, when they say, oh, the plane couldn't get to the gate. We've got to catch you all off this plane, walk on the tarmac.
12: Yes.
27: That's the way it goes.
10: Wonderful. Alexis Christophers. I just can't get over it. Michael Barr. Alexis Christophers,
12: the whole gang.
10: Paul Sweeney,
12: there you go.
10: And Sassauer is making a cameo.
12: Is that right?
10: As they call.
12: All right, very good.
10: It's too much.
12: Yeah.
10: It's too emotional.
12: Appearance-y.
10: And
12: okay.
10: We'll do. You know, I got all sorts of music stuff here. People want me to play UNC bar music. That's about Joan Osborne out years ago with some interesting stuff to say the least. Yep. One killer album. I love this song. Ladder. Joan Osborne, Up the Hudson River.

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1: 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Thanks for starting your morning with us. I'm Rob King. Today's Wednesday, September 16th. Our annual Caring for Kids telethon begins this morning with funds benefiting Shriners Children's Hospital. We're showcasing the work being done to help kids right here in Spokane. For more than 100 years, Shriners Children's has been offering specialized health care for kids in Spokane. What sets Shriners apart from other hospitals is they'll help regardless of the family's ability to pay. Its history may be a century long, but the hospital says the mission has stayed the same. And Natalie Grant is live at Shriners Children's Spokane this morning as the Caring for Kids telethon kicks off. Natalie, phone lines now open.
3: Yes, they are, Rob. There's a lot of excited energy here at Shriners Children's this morning, ready for this telethon to kick off. And we'll be sharing stories of the work, important work that they do here at Shriners all day long here on Good Morning Northwest. I'm joined here by Troy Neely this morning. And Troy, you are with the philanthropy here at Shriners. Could you just tell us a little bit about why telethons like this, why giving like this is so important to your guys' mission here at Shriners?
4: Yeah, well, good morning to you. Morning. It's an early morning. It's going to be a long day, but we're here for the kids. That's what this is all about. We provide pediatric orthopedic care to all kids 0 to 18, we can't do this without the support of all of our donors out there. So a day like this is so important for our community and for here at our hospital.
3: Yeah, absolutely. I mean, we've been telling stories of the fantastic work that you guys do here all week long. Of course, encouraging people to give this morning. Any message for someone who may be thinking about giving, thinking about picking up their phones this morning?
4: Yeah, well, we have the most amazing care anywhere. We have the best staff, the best people here working, really, that support our kids. But we can't do it all without the support of our donors. So if you're out there today, please just call in today. Give your support if you can. $5. $50, anything you can give will go a long ways.
3: Absolutely. And we have our donations open on our website. People can also call. We got people standing by here ready to answer our phones. As of right now, we've raised $28,000 so far, which is incredible. But you guys have a much higher goal today.
4: We have a lofty goal. We're going to go for $200,000 today. So again, we're here all day. We hope you guys will be out there and supporting us. We're going to have some more check-ins throughout the day. So we just hope for everybody to have their support for us out there.
3: Absolutely. Well, thank you so much. You can hear those phones are starting to ring here in the background for us this morning, which is so exciting. Again, you can donate on kxly.com/Shriners. That phone number is also listed on your screen right now. It's 509-252-3383. 8-1. Again, we'll be here all morning long. We'll also be here tonight during our 4 News Now at 5 and 6 o'clock broadcast as well. If you're looking to donate, you can both do that online or by telephone. But we'll be standing by here waiting to take your calls all morning. So, Rob, I'll send things back to you in studio right now. We'll be checking in throughout the morning here on Good Morning Northwest.
1: All right, Natalie. Yeah, we'll check in with you in a little bit. Well, throughout the morning, we'd also like to introduce you to some of the children this telethon is supporting. Chloe Lant takes her 3-year-old son to Shriners Children's Hospital weekly. He was born with a disability that mainly affects his ability to walk. Lately, a fluffy 4-legged employee has been joining their sessions. Ginny, the facility dog, has the important job of making kids feel comfortable during a hospital visit. Ginny is who Ben Lant sees in front of him as he practices balancing with special Velcro shoes. Chloe told us just how grateful she is to have Ginny during these hospital visits, shared a message about kids like Benny.
5: Having the normalcy and just the playfulness and the fun added to these kinds of things just really help a lot. And I would also say not to limit children with disabilities. They can do a lot more than you think, and they're just like any other kid.
1: Ginny helps motivate Benny during his physical therapy sessions, and he works on controlling his muscles by throwing Ginny a ball and by bending down to pet her, of course. The Shriners staff says Ginny has also become a very special part of their work days. And once again, that telethon so you can support is underway right now. You can donate by going to kxly.com/Shriners or call the number right there on your screen, 509-252-3381. Let's now send things over to meteorologist Matt Gray, who's got a look at a very lovely day ahead of us.
2: Yeah, we do have a very lovely day. Jenny's boosted my mood this morning. Oh, my goodness. She's adorable. Temperatures right now in the 40s and 50s across the region. 46 for Deer Park. Look at Spirit Lake, though. 39 this morning. 46 for Athol. Meanwhile, we're a lot warmer on the Rancho Prairie. 52 in Post Falls. Hayden's at 51. We're at 49 down by the lake in downtown Coeur d'Alene. Newman Lake also a little bit of a chill this morning at 44. We're keeping an eye out for any areas of fog this morning. So far, things aren't looking too bad. Maybe a little bit of fog up at the Spirit Lake and Athol areas. We'll continue to watch for that as we go through the rest of this morning. We're a little bit cooler than we were yesterday after it was a bit of a warmer start around the Spokane County area. Deer Park about 5 degrees warmer. Spirit Lake's a lot cooler as well. We're just about even to where we were yesterday around Kootenai County. Highs for today definitely going to be a lot warmer than we were yesterday. We got up into the 60s. Today we are into the 70s. Look at this. A chance for temperatures as warm as 75 for Spokane, Spokane Valley, and the Millwood area. Coeur d'Alene up to 75 here as well. Low to mid 70s in general across much of the Spokane and Coeur d'Alene corridor. We are not quite done with active weather just yet here this week as we continue to track this storm system now moving through Northern California. We'll talk more about that and the warming trend that's going to take us all the way through the weekend coming up.
1: All right, Matt, thank you. The city of Spokane is introducing a new interactive database to help fire victims get information about their properties. Building inspectors went property to property, creating the database, including all the damage caused by the fires. And now that information going back into the hands of fire victims. The dashboard is currently live, but the city plans to expand on its current features to help those in need into the future.
6: Ultimately, we will build on this over time so that we can add permitting information as those move through our processes. So people will be able to go in and say, you know, my demolition permit has been accepted, and now it's time for the rebuild permit, whatnot.
1: The city is also introducing a package of ordinances to help reduce the red tape associated with rebuilding and provide more services to help people navigate the permitting process. The legislation is set to be voted on at a city council meeting on October 7th. Well, large burn scars from the Autumn Lane fire have left concerns about erosion in Stevens County. Last week, a burned area emergency response team analyzed the burn patches and determined that there was no immediate threat. The team's made up of specialists who study water flow, soil health, and infrastructure. They worked closely with Stevens County Fire District 1, told them they were not concerned with large-scale erosion unless there was an intense rainfall. According to the fire district, there was no replanting or treatment suggested for the burn scars because vegetation already growing again.
7: With the regrowth of vegetation already starting, you can't ask for anything better when you're concerned about soil erosion.
1: There's also concern about erosion along Highway 291. The fire district says it's waiting to hear back from DOT engineers about that.
8: Hey, shoot at them! Shoot at them! Ah!
1: Well, Douglas County authorities shared this video of what they claim started the deadly Chelan Hills fire on the 4th of July. They say 18-year-old Michael Yakimov launched lit Roman candles off a moving vehicle on Highway 97 near Arondo. Authorities say the fireworks started a fire in the dry grass along the highway. And that fire went on to kill a 69-year-old man, injure 6 firefighters, and burn nearly 10,000 acres, as well as causing more than $6 million in losses. Yakimov has been arrested, faces charges including manslaughter and arson. His bail set at $1 million, and he's scheduled to be arraigned on Thursday. An 18-year-old is facing charges for hitting a man with his car over the weekend. The Spokane County Sheriff's Office says Philip Raglan Jr. was driving on Flora Road near Sprague early Saturday morning when he hit a man riding a scooter. The man was rushed to the hospital with life-threatening injuries. During their investigation, deputies began to suspect that Raglan may have been impaired. Raglan's charges have been upgraded to vehicular homicide because the victim died in the hospital yesterday. The medical examiner will release the name of the victim at a later time. Your Good Morning Northwest time right now is 5:09. Let's check back in with meteorologist Matt Gray with a view of Parker Pass, though you can't see too much.
2: No, you cannot see too much here, but yeah, just goes to show you along the St. Joe River, there is going to be some fog this morning. So yeah, you're into some limited visibility slow it down just a little bit. Looking like we're going to be less foggy than what we saw on Monday. Your forecast, which is going to be feeling a lot warmer than it has been, coming up.
9: And the Spokane County Commissioners faced a heated room last night as the county continued to grapple with whether they should or shouldn't allow new large data centers in the area. The main takeaways from the public meeting and when you can make your voice heard next after the break.
1: In Los Angeles, a local news helicopter crashed, killing two people on board. The crash happening while they were responding to a deadly bus crash. The latest in both investigations overnight, coming up next. Plus, no name, no building. A judge has ruled President Trump cannot add his name to the Kennedy Center. Why the center is now shutting down, coming up next.
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1: Welcome back. Your time is 5:13. Well, yesterday, the Spokane County Board of Commissioners held the second in a series of public meetings on how the region should handle large data centers. The construction of large data centers in Spokane has been a hot topic for months now. And Alexandra Koniarts joins us in studio this morning. And Alexandra, what were the takeaways from yesterday's public hearing?
9: Rob, the crowd was passionate and expressed frustrations about the impacts data centers could have on the well-being of our community. The meeting was meant to address the county's moratorium on new large data centers, which is expiring on December 15th. Some county leaders originally pushed for a larger moratorium that would have lasted till May. However, others argued the county also needs to realize the benefits of data centers sooner rather than later. The debate around data centers grew after Avista announced it reached an agreement with a large load data center that has since been paused. During yesterday's public testimony, many asked for honest answers from our county commissioners on how they plan to handle data centers. Some said they don't want new constructions of these data centers at all, bringing up environmental concerns, while others alleged that these data centers create harmful, obnoxious noise.
16: The noise, people who live within a few mile radius of data centers have described it as sound torture that you would hear from prisoners of war, which is a crazy thing to conceptualize. They've described it as the sound of a high-pitched vacuum with a broken filter in their ears 24/7.
9: In addition to commenting on the data center pause, people at the public meeting yesterday also testified on a draft zoning ordinance. It establishes guidelines for future large data centers. Some of the requirements include noise and vibration studies. Another requirement is that these large-scale data centers also would not be allowed within 1,000 feet of a residential or commercial building. The Planning Commission is holding another work session on Thursday where there will also be a public comment period. It will take place at 9 a.m. at the County Commissioner Hearing Room and will focus more on the zoning code. Live in studio this morning, Alexandra Cohen-Yartz, 4 News Now.
2: And we now look ahead to what is going to be a beautiful Wednesday in the Inland Northwest. We're at 48 degrees. We are still kind of in that light jacket territory here for the early morning hours, but you definitely won't need it after a little bit because we are going to be well into the 70s here this afternoon. What else is there to say? Sunshine, 70s, A-plus weather for the afternoon. Can't do it better than that. Tonight, clear, calm conditions before a little bit of up and down in the forecast for Thursday.
17: Matt, thank you. Here's a look at what's new on Good Morning Northwest. Overnight, investigators on the scene of two crashes in Los Angeles, less than a mile apart. In this helicopter crashing in the Chatsworth neighborhood. Police say three people were killed, including a pedestrian. It turns out that helicopter was a local TV news chopper covering a crash nearby, where an SUV had slammed into a bus, killing two people. Other news helicopters covering the bus crash realized one station wasn't there with them. KNBC now identifying those on board as reporter Eliana Moreno and pilot George McEnwell. The NTSB and FAA will investigate what caused the crash. This morning, economic anxiety is building for families across the country. Borrowing money is about to get more expensive, with the Federal Reserve expected to raise interest rates today for the first time in 3 years. All while oil and gas prices have been surging because of conflicts in the Middle East. Sources now confirm oil shipments from a crucial port in Saudi Arabia have been suspended after a pipeline attack blamed on Iran-backed Houthi rebels. A federal judge ruled the Kennedy Center in our nation's capital cannot add President Trump's name to the building. The center has been effectively deserted for months with no major shows since late June. President Trump's hand-picked board at the center voted to shut down after the judge refused to allow Trump to put his name on the building. The Kennedy Center was originally created by Congress as a memorial to President John F. Kennedy after his assassination. President Trump says he's the only one that can raise the money needed to repair the center and argues he can't fundraise if his name isn't on the building. Your Good Morning Northwest time right now is 5:17. Election Day, less than 2 months away, and voters in Spokane will have to decide if they want to keep funding Spokane Public Schools through a levy. Why this ballot measure wouldn't cost you more money, though, coming up next. 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That's 509-252-3381. And we'll be back with more Good Morning Northwest coming up next.
18: This is the Bloomberg Business of Entertainment Report. New Jersey is becoming the new Hollywood hotspot. According to the Wall Street Journal, last year, 17 movies and television shows with budgets of at least $10 million filmed in the Garden State and spent nearly $1 billion, nearly twice as much as in 2024. It all comes down to tax incentives. The Journal says over the past few years, New Jersey has expanded its program to offer credits of up to 35% on local production spending and extra tax incentives worth as much as 45% to three studios if they would commit to shooting in the state for at least a decade. Lionsgate, Netflix, and Paramount took the deal. New Jersey is also offering extra tax breaks for productions that use newly built sound stages. It comes as Netflix builds a more than $1 billion facility in Fort Monmouth with 12 stages, Paramount signs a 10-year lease for a complex being built in Bayonne, and Lionsgate leases a facility in Newark. Lisa Mateo, Bloomberg Radio.
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17: Welcome back. It's 521 in your For the People coverage. This election season, Spokane voters will decide whether to keep paying certain levy taxes for schools. Spokane Public Schools is running a replacement levy on the November ballot. Right now, property owners pay $2.50 per $1,000 of assessed property value. Under state law, that's the most a school district can charge. So, for a home valued at $400,000, that's about $1,000 a year. If the levy passes, you would just keep paying that same amount. The levy would help fund academics, services, activities, and athletics. And some voters say they're okay with continuing to pay. But others worry these taxes will add up. The school district says inflation has already made money tight, and it's already had to cut as many as 150 jobs per year for the last 3 years.
24: We're cutting into the bone marrow of the school district. Not unlike many of our other school districts across our county and our state, school districts are cutting into the bone marrow of their services that they provide to kids.
17: If the levy passes, those renewed taxes will start in 2028 and continue for 3 years afterwards. Taking a live look right now outside over the Spokane Arena. Nice little lilac color this morning. Probably a nod to our city. Pretty much every time you see that color.
2: Well, you know, they move things around. I'm not sure. There's a schedule somewhere when they do lights for, like, different days and things like that.
17: That's true. Holidays
2: yeah,
17: and
2: I know,
17: such.
2: I know they have they had a similar color on the pavilion for Dolly Parton.
17: That's true.
2: A couple of weeks ago. I know a lot of people had a lot of interest in that. I mean, a lot of people are going to be interested in this weather today.
17: Oh, my gosh.
2: Gorgeous. Gorgeous conditions we're going to see. We do have a little bit of fog. We're watching this morning here. We'll take a look at the Veterans Memorial Bridge just up the road from downtown here in Coeur d'Alene. So you head over the big bridge, limited visibility. I know always over those long bridges when it's super foggy out, it's a little bit white knuckle here. So just make sure you're driving for conditions around the lake this morning. Same goes for Lake Pend'Oreille as well. Likely seeing in northern Kootenai County a little bit of fog as well this morning. And meanwhile, it's clear in Spokane. We're at 48 degrees. We'll keep an eye on any fog conditions and limited visibility as we get into the peak of the morning commute times here coming up. Your planner for the day. Any fog lifts out pretty quickly, and then look at this. We've got a wonderful day ahead of us. We're in the 60s around noon. We are well into the 70s for this afternoon, so any layers that you put on this morning, you are not going to need them for the afternoon and evening hours. Absolutely gorgeous, and this feels a little bit warm, but this is about average here for mid-September, so our early couple weeks of this month have definitely been on the cool side, so this is quite a change, and we're going to continue to see send up on the warm end of things by September standards as we head through the rest of this week and into next week as well. Your Wednesday high, 74 in Spokane. Coeur d'Alene hit 75. We're at 76 in Pullman. Upper 70s around Omak, Grand Coulee, and Moses Lake. Mid-70s for Bonner's Ferry, Sandpoint, and Colville. We'll be in the mid-70s around the Palouse and right about 80 in the LC Valley. Next 4 days, we are going to kind of bounce back and forth between average, is about 75, 76, and the upper 70s or close to 80 degrees. Definitely a lot warmer than we have been lately. However, not everything is picture perfect. Remember this storm system I showed you at the beginning of this program. This eventually is going to try and curl back into our area from the south. And so tomorrow, I am going to be on the lookout for some showers, particularly late Thursday afternoon through early Friday morning for central parts of the Idaho Panhandle and southeast Washington. So folks around the Palouse, it is not going to be picture perfect for Thursday, especially Thursday night and into Friday. However, I don't think that much moisture ends up making its way towards Spokane and Coeur d'Alene. And so that leaves us during the daytime hours with some partly cloudy conditions. We might see a shower on Thursday night, but it is not going to be anything long term or more serious that would impact any plans you have for the upcoming few days. And then look at this weekend, Rob.
17: Oh, my goodness.
2: Gorgeous.
17: You were saying A-plus weather, and that's about as good as it gets.
2: Yeah.
17: Is this little stretch right here.
2: Yeah, exactly. And, yeah, keep getting, still looks pretty nice heading into next week as well. So
17: finally. Because last weekend, we had good weekday weather and then poor weekend weather. So it's nice to have a little consistency.
2: Yeah, it started going downhill a little bit. I think we're making up for it this weekend.
17: All right. Looking forward to it. Thank you, Matt. Your Good Morning Northwest time right now is 5:25. A local high school girls soccer team eyeing a state championship this year. And coming up, how the Mount Spokane team is getting behind their newish coach and relying on veteran leadership. That's next in Morning Sports. Thanks for starting your Wednesday here on Good Morning Northwest as we take a live look outside downtown Spokane. We'll see you right after this break.
3: 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That way, all of our top stories will be delivered right to your phone. Washington wildlife officials have authorized the killing of up to two wolves from the Cows Pack in southeast Washington following repeated attacks on livestock.
5: Washington Department of Fish and Wildlife Director Kelly Suswind approved the action Friday, citing provisions in the state's Wolf Conservation and Management Plan and the department's Wolf Livestock Protocol. Since November, investigators have confirmed four livestock deaths, one probable death, and one injury in Asotin County involving two producers. The latest confirmed attack was September 8th. The department says producers have used non-lethal measures, including range riding, human presence, and delaying calf turnout. I'm John McKay on the PNW Ag Network.
3: The EPA and the Army Corps of Engineers recently announced a new Waters of the U.S. rule. American Farm Bureau Federation President Zibby Duvall says farmers and growers are pleased with this updated WOTUS.
6: It respects farmers' ability to responsibly use their land while ensuring regulations align with the framework established by the Supreme Court Sackett ruling. The proposed WOTUS rule provides a clear understanding of federal jurisdiction, which is critical for farmers who may face severe penalties or even jail time for unknowingly violating the law.
3: Duvall added Farm Bureau is hopeful the new WOTUS will bring an end to the regulatory back and forth farmers have endured during the past decade.
6: America's families deserve clean water and clear roofs, as do the farmers who grow the food those families rely on.
3: Once again, the AFBF's Zibby Duvall. Learn more about the updated WOTUS rule by checking out pnwag.net. We'll have a link for you there. This is the PNW Ag Network.
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25: This group has its eyes on something bigger, making a deeper postseason run and ultimately winning a state championship.
26: Because every year we've ended on a loss, which is because we make it so far, which is like good, but we want a state championship, and I just want to be like the impact player. It doesn't matter how many goals I score, what my stats are. I just want people to know, like, the impact I make on the field no matter what.
25: Wildcats' 4-0 record includes beating previously perfect 2A champs West Valley. They'll look to keep it rolling tonight. Mount Spokane hosting University in their next matchup. And on the football side of things, our Game of the Week poll live right now. You can choose between East Valley and West Valley, a huge 2A rivalry. U-High at Gonzaga Prep, both teams' first league games, pretty big one. And Post Falls at Lakeland, a great 6 versus 5A Idaho matchup. You can go vote right now on KXOY.com. And make sure to tune into 4 News Now Sports tonight for our full story at Mount Spokane, plus a look at West Valley girls soccer title defense.
17: All right, Jack, thank you. Your Good Morning Northwest time is 5:30. Well, possible leaked photos online may be showing unredacted crime scenes of the University of Idaho murders. The concern this is causing among the victims' families and local law enforcement next.
0: Well, the phone lines are open here at Shriners Children's Spokane. Our Caring for Kids telethon is now underway, and Shriners are standing by to take your calls. 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Maybe if you're lucky, Fezzi might even be taking a few calls here this morning. 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It's coming up here on Good Morning Northwest.
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3: Welcome back. I'm Rob King. Today is Wednesday, September 16th, and our annual Caring for Kids Telethon begins this morning with funds benefiting Shriners Children's Hospital. We're showcasing the work being done to help kids right here in Spokane. Kids like student athlete Gladys Miller, who has spina bifida. The Kellogg High School student has received care through Shriners for about a decade and uses an advanced computer-controlled leg brace created especially for her. Shriners not only created the brace, which helps Gladys stay stable on the golf course, but intervened on her family's behalf, writing letters to their insurance company to make sure the cost was covered. If you'd like to see Gladys's full story, it's up right now on KXLY.com. And the reason we do this telethon, Natalie Grant is live from Shriners Children's Spokane this morning, where the phone lines are open. They're ready to take your call. And Natalie, as we've been learning this morning, the money that's raised here today, vital for the work that's being done at Shriners.
4: Rob, so vital are these funds that we're raising here today. The phone lines are open. We've already had a few callers calling in this morning, so thank you so much. If you are one of those people that's already made a donation, of course, you can do so on the phone lines. You can also do so online. Now, I'm behind the scenes here of the work. I won't be answering any of the phones this morning, thank goodness. But these guys will. These are the pros. I'm here with Chris Wirtz this morning, who is the potentate for the Elkhart Shriners. Now, Chris, you have, you're the potentate this year, which is kind of the head of Elkhart. Could you tell me a little bit about why this is an organization that you care so much about that you come back to?
5: Sure. My oldest daughter was a Shriner kid from birth until she was 18 years old. And I always wanted to find a way to give back. And I found that way by becoming a Shriner so we could help other kids that were less fortunate than we are now.
4: Absolutely. They do such incredible work here, and you've seen that firsthand. Through your time with the Shriners, have you been able to learn more about the organization and kind of just the care that they pour into the kids here past your own experience?
5: Oh, absolutely. I'm also fortunate enough to serve on the Board of Governors for this hospital, so I get to see firsthand all the time the wonderful work that gets done by the professional staff here at the hospital.
4: Absolutely. And so for someone who may be thinking about picking up the phone this morning, thinking about making a donation, what would you have to say to them?
5: I would say just help the kids. That's what we're all about. That's what Shriners exist for, is to help the kids and have fun. So anything you can do to help us, help the kids, is much appreciated.
4: Absolutely. And you guys, $25,000, you guys are the lead sponsor of this event, too. So you guys are pouring in your organization's money to make this happen as well, which is so, I know, appreciated by the hospital here. And you've already answered a couple phone calls this morning, and you were here last year as well. What's it like kind of taking these donations from people?
5: It's pretty exciting, actually. Yeah. I mean, I just spoke to a gentleman on the phone. He was all excited to provide his donation this morning, and it just makes you feel good.
4: Yeah, absolutely. And both ways. You feel good talking to them. It feels good to kind of make a difference in the community here. So, yeah. Phone lines are open right now. Again, you can donate on KXLY.com/Shriners. The phone number is also listed on your screen right now. It's 509-252-3381. We got phone calls coming in this morning, so make sure that you are getting those donations in. We'll be here live all morning long on Good Morning Northwest. But for now, we'll send things back to you in the studio.
3: All right, Natalie, thank you. Cannot be overstated the important work that they do there at Shriners. Also doing important work, though, maybe not as important.
6: Not as important today. Not as important today. That is for sure.
3: You get the fun job today.
6: Yeah, I get the fun job today. I get people to be happy with me today because we're talking about some beautiful weather coming in here for your Wednesday. We are in the sweater weather territory in the 40s around Spokane. A little bit warmer in Coeur d'Alene. We're also seeing a little bit of fog around the lake here as well as we look at the I-90 and Veterans Memorial Bridge here just up the road from downtown Coeur d'Alene. So, yeah, seeing some fog development here. Just want to make sure that you are being careful if you do run into some of this patchy fog. Doesn't look like there's any major fog development so far this morning. Visibility's looking pretty good in most areas, but yeah, we'll keep you informed if we see anything else that might slow you down on your morning drive here. Temperatures right now elsewhere, 43 in Colville, 46 in St. Mary's. Pullman's down to 42 this morning, so yeah, a little chilly around the Palouse. 53 in Omak, 55 in Moses Lake, and 54 in Lewiston. Again, our morning morning going here. So we're clear in Spokane, as you just saw, and we are going to have a beautiful morning here from the 40s to the 50s through 9 a.m. Lots of sunshine. Should have a really

0: The pretty sunrise here as we get into the 6 a.m. hour, and we will be in the 60s and eventually the 70s later on this afternoon. I'll take you through your evening, and we'll talk about how the rest of your week is going to unfold after this.
1: All right, Matt, thank you. We now know the name of the Spokane County Resource Deputy who shot and killed a man outside of a Spokane Valley middle school. The sheriff's office says Deputy Brian Lawler shot and killed 20-year-old Joel Mallon last Tuesday. According to court records, Mallon called 911 himself to report a suspicious person near Evergreen Middle School. He also told the operator the man was armed and even described the gun. Here's security footage of the shooting. You can see what appears to be Mallon running toward and pointing a gun at Deputy Lawler. Lawler is currently on paid leave, which is standard protocol following a shooting. Potentially leaked crime scene photos from the University of Idaho murders may be circulating online. It's causing concern. The leak is said to include unredacted photos of the bodies of Madison Mogan, Zanneker Nodal, Ethan Chapin, and Kaylee Gonsalves. The Latah County Prosecutor's Office, along with the Moscow Police Department and Idaho State Police, say they recognize the public's interest in transparency and accountability in the case, but this does not serve that purpose. The agency is writing, no family should have to endure the added trauma of knowing images from a loved one's final moments may be circulating publicly. In July, a new law went into effect in Idaho meant to prevent these types of photos from being released. The law is meant to protect the victims and their privacy and prevent graphic images of the victims' bodies from being made public, even if the case was closed. Kaylee Gonsalves' sister, Olivia, testified in front of lawmakers in support of the bill while it was working through the legislature. A Kettle Falls man shot himself in the head during a domestic violence incident caused a crash on the Wandermere Bridge last night. According to Washington State Patrol, 42-year-old Anthony Jones was riding in the passenger seat of the car when the domestic violence incident happened. Jones shot himself in the head, and the driver of the car crashed into two other vehicles. Jones was pronounced dead at the scene. A young woman in one of the other vehicles was also taken to the hospital to be treated for her injuries, and the crash is still under investigation. We'll be sure to bring you updates as soon as they become available right here on 4 News Now and on our website at KXLY.com. Your Good Morning Northwest time is 5:40. Well, we'll check in just a moment with meteorologist Matt Gray, because Matt, you... not terribly busy as a meteorologist today with nice weather.
0: Oh, I love having nice weather sometimes. I'm sure all of you do as well. We are keeping an eye on a little bit of fog out there this morning. This is Colville this morning. Look out here at 395. And, yeah, you can see a little bit of limited visibility. So it's kind of patchy. You can see in downtown Spokane, we're looking pretty good to start our day. We are going to have some much warmer weather than what we've seen so far this September over the next few days in your forecast coming up.
1: The midterms are around the corner and ballots in Washington are being sent out. When you should expect yours and the deadlines you need to know coming up next.
2: The Adams Elementary project is making significant progress, and tomorrow crews will put up the final beam. Details on the ceremony celebrating the major milestone after the break.
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3: Welcome back. Time is 5:43. It's a big week for Adams Elementary. Tomorrow, the school will have its topping out ceremony, meaning the final beam will be signed by construction crews, staff, and students before being lifted into space. And Alexandra Koniarts is live in studio this morning. And Alexandra, what does this event mean for the school?
4: Well, the event marks a major milestone for the project, which broke ground this spring. SPS says that the ceremony is also a teaching moment, showing students gratitude for the community's investment. The Adams Elementary reconstruction is funded by Together Spokane, a partnership between Spokane Public Schools and Spokane Parks and Recreation, and is supported by two multi-million dollar ballot measures. Together Spokane includes more than 200 projects that are planned for the next 20 years. But out of those projects underway so far, Adams Elementary has made some of the most visible progress. Crews say the project is currently under budget and on track to be done by next fall.
5: We've got incredible local contractors and architects. Thousands of subcontractors will work on that building before it opens its door the first day of school. That's part of the Together Spokane initiative promise, is that it's an investment back into our local economy.
4: Adams Elementary students relocated in January. Demolition began in February, and again, that was followed by construction this spring. The original Adams Elementary is Spokane's oldest school and was more than a century old. SPS says the new building will be more efficient and accessible, with space for the Boys and Girls Club of Spokane County as well. It is expected to welcome students at the start of next school year. Crews will focus on closing the building for the winter months in the next couple of weeks, and the ceremony tomorrow will be at 4 p.m. Reporting live in studio, Alexandra Koniarts, 4 News Now.
3: All right, Alexandra, thank you. The Spokane County Elections Office is preparing to send out thousands of ballots for the midterm elections, but election workers were ready for changes to mail-in voting laws because of a Supreme Court decision. The Supreme Court rejected the Trump administration's push to restrict mail-in voting this week. Washington is one of only 8 states that conducts all of its voting by mail. The elections office says the Supreme Court's decision didn't interrupt its normal timeline for preparing ballots, but it was preparing for last-minute changes in case the Supreme Court ruled to restrict mail-in voting.
6: So we had been working on some contingency plans, which thankfully we don't have to put into place, because they would have been very difficult, they would have been very costly, and they would have meant that voters would have had to take a lot more effort to get their ballot.
3: More than 300,000 ballots will be going out to voters in Spokane County. That begins on October 14th. Voters will be able to register and update their address online until October 26th.
7: Well, it's playing your day here now. A little cool out there with temperatures in the 40s. And what is going to be a beautiful, beautiful day. Clear skies. A-plus conditions this afternoon. Sunny, mid-70s. Hard for anybody to complain about that. It's going to be a wonderful afternoon. Clear and calm tonight, ahead of a bit more turbulence in our weather at times for tomorrow.
3: Well, 4 people arrested, accused of distributing a new drug that officials say is more dangerous than fentanyl. After years of grappling with the fentanyl crisis, San Francisco is now working to address a new drug entering the market, cyclorphine. A 6-month investigation netted 4 suspects last week. Searches turned up weapons, more than 20,000 pills containing counterfeit Xanax, oxycodone, and deadly narcotics, including fentanyl and the new drug that's more powerful than fentanyl. Investigators said it's already killed a 16-year-old boy in April.
8: This tragic case set off a sweeping investigation to get these pills off of our streets and to arrest anyone who profits from them.
3: Now, you can hear the full story about the investigation that the death prompted and why officials say it can be easy to get tricked into taking the drug. That's coming up in Good Morning Northwest on Fox 28 around 7. Your Good Morning Northwest time right now is 5:48. Well, it's not your imagination. The leaves around the inland Northwest changing a bit sooner than usual. And coming up, we spoke with an arborist who explains why fall is falling a bit early. Plus, our Caring for Kids telethon is now underway. It's raising money for Shriners Children's Spokane. Here's a live look at the Shriners that are standing by to take your call. And how do you do that? You can go to kxly.com/Shriners or just call this number right here on your screen. One of those fine folk will pick it up, 509-252-3381. And we'll be back with more Good Morning Northwest next.
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3: Welcome back to Time 551. Autumn officially starts in 1 week, but it looks like nature has gotten a bit of a head start this season. Looking around town, you might notice the leaves of some trees changing to their fall colors early this year, which is a bit unusual, but not alarming. Arborist Tim Koloff says fall's early arrival is due to the intensely long, hot summer we just had.
14: A lot of this goes to really long, hot, dry summer. We had a lot of days without rain, and even trees that are regularly irrigated may have suffered just in the heat.
3: Koloff says local orchardists are prepared to deal with the impacts that this could have on fruit trees. and there's no need to be concerned about the spring bloom. He also said this early change may seem abnormal for now, but it will become the norm as time goes on and our summers keep getting hotter. Matt, you are also a man of science. Do you concur?
7: I mean, I think the kind of the warmth in general, but especially how dry it's been the last couple of years, you know, drought's a big stressor, right? When we talk about trees and things like that. And so not only can that lead to, well, like what we're seeing right now, especially because we've seen now things kind of turn very quickly as far as our weather's gone now that we're in September. And so you're talking about tree confusion and like, oh my God, what season is it? What's going on? Why don't I have any rain? So it's like all those things send a bunch of mixed signals, right? Sure. So, yeah, quite interesting. I mean, there's some trees that look like it's like middle of October.
3: Oh, yeah.
7: So yeah, pretty weird. And then some are perfectly green, like you saw in the background there. So, yeah, a bit unusual. Going to be an interesting fall season, to say the least. Our current conditions, we are at 48 degrees here in Spokane. A little north-northeast breeze in the West Plains. So it feels a little bit cooler at 46. Dew point's only 44, so if we continue to cool off here over the next hour, we may end up with a few more areas of patchy fog. So something to keep in mind if you're leaving and headed out the door in the 7 or 8 o'clock hour, even though there's not fog right now, could be a little bit later. For today, clear skies, 74 degrees, sunshine, average highs for mid-September. It's really going to be just a beautiful, beautiful day. Heading into tomorrow, we are going to be a little bit cloudier. Sunshine still for the morning, but the afternoon and evening clouds will roll in. And it's going to be a lot warmer as well. We're going to end up close to 80 degrees. So it's going to be a bit of a summery vibe at times for tomorrow. Let's take a look at your weather pattern for the next 3 days. So right now we have, remember we had all the clouds yesterday. This low pressure system was moving south around the coast. It started to move inland here over Northern California, but it's far enough away from us that we are not going to have any big impact today. However, tomorrow, that could be a little bit different here. As it begins its trek to the north and to the east, we will start to see some of this moisture, this low is spinning in off the coast, flow up into the inland northwest. That is going to increase our rain chances, especially in southern parts of our area, late Thursday and then through the start of your Friday. By the end of Friday, however, high pressure is back in control. The sun is back and we will see our temperatures continuing to warm through the weekend. So it is not going to be a picture perfect forecast for the rest of the week. A couple of showers are going to be possible at times around the LC Valley and around some other parts of places like Pullman or so Thursday night into Friday. Expected though for Spokane, it will be relatively dry. We'll be right back.
15: Not dismissing the warnings about AI. Some of the loudest ones are mine. But I'm also not saying America should slam the brakes on AI research. Here's why. I'm Kim Commando for NordVPN. I tested the leading VPNs, and NordVPN came out on top. 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Be careful where you're getting your opinions about AI. Right now, it's being handed to you by whoever's shouting the loudest on cable news. A rogue AI gets loose from a lab somewhere and does as much damage as COVID, maybe more. And now we have political voices who want the United States to stop AI research cold and hand away a lead we spent a decade building. That would be a total disaster. And consider this. 7 million people died of COVID, and we don't have a lot of facts. China would not open the lab doors. No independent audit, no raw data, nothing. That's a country that wouldn't come clean about a virus. Now picture it holding the lead on AI. We don't win this by stopping. We win it by staying ahead. Stay up to date with my free newsletter, GetKim.com. I've used the same VPN for years. Then it started getting slower and clunkier. So I did exactly what I tell you to do. I shopped around. I tested all the big names, and NordVPN came out on top. 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
3: Look at what's new on Good Morning Northwest. The Federal Reserve may be hours away from doing the exact opposite of what President Trump has been demanding. The Fed this afternoon widely expected to raise interest rates for the first time in 3 years. Before getting the top job, Fed Chair Kevin Warsh agreed with the president that rates should be cut, but he now says inflation still too high. Dozens of new features are launching on Meta's platforms, including Instagram and Facebook, but to get them, you'll have to pay. The company is introducing a subscription program called Meta One, which will include more access to Meta AI. Prices start at $3 a month. And Amazon getting a jump on the holiday shopping season with its Prime Big Deal Days shopping event that starts October 6th. And here's a look at what's coming up on Good Morning Northwest. As our region continues to recover from wildfires, burn scars left behind by wildfires causing new concerns from people in Stevens County. We'll have the details coming up next.
16: And we are live this morning at Shriners Children's Spokane for our Caring for Kids telethon. The phone lines are open now and Shriners are standing by to take your calls. But Power Hour of Donations begins at 6 a.m. We'll tell you how you can make the biggest impact coming up right after the break.
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3: 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Thanks for starting your morning with us. I'm Rob King. Today is Wednesday, September 16th, and our annual Caring for Kids telethon begins this morning. Funds benefiting Shriners Children's Hospital, and we're showcasing the work being done to help kids right here in Spokane. For more than 100 years, Shriners Children's has been offering specialized health care for kids here in Spokane. What sets Shriners apart from other hospitals is they'll help regardless of the family's ability to pay. Its history may be a century long, but the hospital says the mission has stayed the same. And Natalie Grant is live at Shriners Children's Spokane this morning as the Caring for Kids telethon kicked off. And Natalie, this is one of the most important moments of the telethon right now. It's the power hour. What does that mean?
16: Yeah, Rob, it's just been such an exciting morning here at Shriners Children's Spokane. The phone lines have been ringing this morning. Shriners standing by to take your calls. And yes, our Power Hour is kicking off right now at 6 a.m. But I want to introduce Mike Protopoulos this morning, who is the Senior Director of Philanthropy here for Shriners. So, Mike, first off, people are watching this. Why should they donate to a cause like Shriners here, the work that you guys do here?
0: Well, we want to make sure we can continue to provide the most amazing care for our children and their families, regardless of a family's ability to pay.
16: Absolutely. And so 6 a.m. kicks off the Power Hour here. Could you tell us what exactly that means?
0: Well, the Power Hour is a time where we're hoping that we can leverage the generosity of the Clorfine Foundation, who has agreed to match gifts up to $12,500 that are made during this hour. So chance to double your impact. So we hope you'll pick up the phone and make a call.
16: Yeah, absolutely. So when you talk about the work that you guys do here at Shriners, obviously caring for our local kids here, could you tell me a little bit about just why this is such a vital resource here to our community?
0: Well, when you are in our hospital and you see children get on the elevator like they did yesterday, a boy with two prosthetic legs and no right arm and a smile on his face, excited to be here because this place is making his life better. That's what makes this a great place.
16: Yeah, so many moments around this hospital every day that I'm sure reaffirm why this is such a vital resource here for our community. So, Mike, thank you so much. And if you want to donate, we have that information listed on your screen here. It's kxly.com/Shriners, and that you can donate online as well as making a phone call to 509-252-3381. Again, that Power Hour is underway right now. 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They want to exceed that here today. So make a call, donate online, and we'll be checking in throughout the morning here on Good Morning Northwest. But for now, we'll send things back to you guys in studio.
1: Good morning. Thank you.
3: All right, Natalie, thank you. Well, throughout the morning, we'd like to introduce you to some of the children that this telethon is supporting. Chloe Lant takes her 3-year-old son to Shriners Children's Hospital weekly. He was born with a disability that mainly affects his ability to walk. Lately, a fluffy 4-legged employee has been joining their sessions. Ginny, the facility dog, has the important job of making kids feel more comfortable during a hospital visit. Ginny is who Ben Lant sees in front of him as he practices balancing with special Velcro shoes. Chloe told us just how grateful she is to have Ginny during these hospital visits, shared a message about kids like Benny.
4: Having the normalcy and just the playfulness and the fun added to these kinds of things just really help a lot. And I would also say not to limit children with disabilities. They can do a lot more than you think, and they're just like any other kid.
3: Well, Ginny helps motivate Benny during his physical therapy sessions, and he works on controlling his muscles. As you can see, throwing Ginny a ball, and of course, by bending down to give her pets. The Shriners staff says Ginny has also become a very special part of their work days as well. And once again, the telethon is underway right now. You can donate by going to kxly.com/Shriners or call the number on your screen, 509-252-3381. And as a reminder, the Power Hour is underway. So if you donate right now, 100% of your donation will be matched up to $12,500. Meteorologist Matt Gray, let's go ahead and check in on our first alert forecast. Matt, it's going to be a good one.
7: It is going to be a great day around the inland northwest. Our temperatures right now in the 40s to right around 50. We're at 50 in downtown Spokane and downtown Coeur d'Alene. But a lot of 40s on the board here at Liberty Lake, Newman Lake at 44, 45 in Riordan, 48 for Spangle. We're in the 30s, at least for the moment, in Spirit Lake, Athels at 44. Deer Park is at 45. So, yeah, in the light sweater territory here, we have been watching out for a little bit of fog this morning as our temperatures continuing to cool off here this hour are very close to seeing a lot more fog kind of developing quickly around the area. We already have some fog around Lake Coeur d'Alene, so something to keep in mind as you were headed out the door. You might run into some patchy fog banks from time to time. We're running a little bit cooler across much of the Spokane and Coeur d'Alene area than we were yesterday. A little surprise here as we are seeing mostly clear skies to begin our day. And those clear skies are going to help us out with some much warmer temperatures today. We are going to end up in the mid-70s. Most of us were in the mid-60s yesterday, so quite a change. And we're going to keep on warming up as we head later into the week as well. Going to feel a bit more like summer again in your extended forecast coming up.
3: All right, Matt, thank you. The city of Spokane is introducing a new interactive database to help fire victims get information about their properties. Building inspectors went property to property, creating the database, including all the damage caused by the fires. Now that information is going back into the hands of fire victims. The dashboard is currently live, but the city plans to expand on its current features to help those in need into the future.
1: Ultimately, we will build on this over time so that we can add permitting information as that those move through our processes. So people will be able to go in and say, you know, my demolition permit has been accepted, and now it's time for the rebuild permit, whatnot.
3: The city is also introducing a package of ordinances to help reduce the red tape associated with rebuilding and provide more services to help people navigate the permitting process. The legislation is set to be voted on at the city council meeting on October 7th. Large burn scars from the Autumn Lane fire have left concerns about erosion in Stevens County. Last week, a burned area emergency response team analyzed the burn patches and determined that there was no immediate threat. The team is made up of specialists who study water flow, soil health, and infrastructure. They worked closely with Stevens County Fire District 1 and told them they were not concerned with large-scale erosion unless there was an intense rainfall. According to the fire district, there was no replanting or treatment suggested for the burn scars because vegetation is already growing again.
5: With the regrowth of vegetation already starting, you can't ask for anything better when you're concerned about soil erosion.
3: There is also concern about erosion along Highway 291. The fire district says it's waiting to hear back from the Department of Transportation engineers about that.
6: Hey, shoot at them! Shoot at them! Ah!
3: Douglas County authorities shared this video of what they claim started the deadly Chelan Hills fire on the 4th of July. They say 18-year-old Michael Yakimov launched lit Roman candles off a moving vehicle on Highway 97 near Orondo. Authorities say the fireworks started a fire in dry grass along the highway, and that fire went on to kill a 69-year-old man, injure six firefighters, and burn nearly 10,000 acres, as well as causing more than $6 million in losses. Yakimov has been arrested, faces charges including manslaughter and arson. His bail has been set at $1 million, and he's scheduled to be arraigned tomorrow. An 18-year-old is facing charges for hitting a man with his car over the weekend. The Spokane County Sheriff's Office says Philip Raglan Jr. was driving on Flora Road near Sprague early Saturday morning when he hit a man riding a scooter. The man was rushed to the hospital with life-threatening injuries, and during their investigation, deputies began to suspect that Raglan may have been impaired. Raglan's charges have been upgraded to vehicular homicide because the victim died in the hospital yesterday. The medical examiner will release the name of that victim at a later time. Your Good Morning Northwest time right now is 6:09. Let's check back in with meteorologist Matt Gray. Some places getting some foggy starts.
7: Definitely a bit of a limited visibility situation here in downtown Colville. We're watching some fog around some of our lakes as well as we get our morning started. So something you might run into. Otherwise, looking at some really beautiful weather in our forecast. We'll show you how long some of these warmer feelings will last. Coming up.
16: Spokane County commissioners faced a heated room last night as the county continues to grapple whether to allow new large data centers in the area. The main takeaways from the public hearing and where you can make your voice heard next after the break.
3: In Los Angeles, a local news helicopter crashed, killing two people on board. Crash happening while responding to a deadly bus crash. The latest in both investigations overnight coming up next. Plus, no name, no building. A judge has ruled President Trump cannot add his name to the Kennedy Center. Why the center is now shutting down, coming up next.
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5: Welcome back. Your time is 6:13. Yesterday, Spokane County Board of Commissioners held the second in a series of public meetings on how the region should handle large data centers. The construction of large data centers in Spokane has been a hot topic for months now. And Alexandra Koniarts joins us in studio this morning. And Alexandra, what were the takeaways from yesterday's public hearing?
6: Rob, the crowd was passionate, expressing concerns about how data centers could affect the well-being of our community. The meeting focused on the county's moratorium on new large data centers, which started in August and expires on December 15th. Some county leaders initially pushed to extend the moratorium through May. Others argued the county also needs to realize the benefits of data centers sooner rather than later. The debate around this grew in Spokane County after Avista announced an agreement with a large load data center customer. That agreement has since been paused. During yesterday's public testimony, many asked county commissioners for clear answers about their plans for data centers. Many brought up environmental concerns and argued these data centers create harmful and obnoxious noise.
7: The noise, people who live within a few mile radius of data centers have described it as sound torture that you would hear from prisoners of war, which is a crazy thing to conceptualize. They've described it as the sound of a high-pitched vacuum with a broken filter in their ears 24/7.
6: In addition to commenting on the moratorium, people at the public meeting yesterday also testified on the draft zoning ordinance. It establishes clear guidelines for the future large data centers, including noise and vibration studies, and a prohibition of projects within 1,000 feet of residential and commercial buildings. The Planning Commission is holding another work session tomorrow that's also open to the public. It will take place at 9 a.m. at the County Commissioner's hearing room and will focus on the zoning code. Live in studio this morning, Alexandra Koniarts, 4 News Now.
8: And now let's plan your day here as we see clear skies this morning, 48 degrees. And if we drop our temperatures even just a little bit more over the next several minutes, we might see a few areas of patchy fog develop where there haven't been any so far this morning. So something to keep in mind there. You're not going to need the sweater this afternoon. A-plus conditions, sunny skies, and mid-70s. That's right about perfect, if you ask me. For tonight, clear and calm as we look at more warm weather coming up later in the week.
5: Thank you. Here's a look at what's new on Good Morning Northwest. Overnight, investigators on the scene of two crashes in Los Angeles, less than a mile apart. This helicopter crashing in the Chatsworth neighborhood. Police say 3 people were killed, including a pedestrian. And it turns out that helicopter was a local TV news chopper that was covering a crash nearby where an SUV had slammed into a bus, killing 2 people. Other news, helicopters covering that bus crash realized one station wasn't there with them. KNBC now identifying those on board as reporter Eliana Moreno and pilot George Marson. The NTSB and FAA will investigate what caused the crash. A federal judge ruled the Kennedy Center in our nation's capital cannot add President Trump's name to the building. The center has been effectively deserted for months with no major shows since late June. President Trump's hand-picked board at the center voted to shut down after a judge refused to allow Trump to put his name on the building. The Kennedy Center was originally created by Congress as a memorial to President John F. Kennedy after his assassination. President Trump says he's the only one that can raise the money needed to repair the center and argues he can't fundraise if his name isn't on the building. Your Good Morning Northwest time right now is 6:17. Election Day, less than 2 months away, and voters in Spokane will have to decide if they want to keep funding Spokane Public Schools through a levy. why this ballot measure won't cost you any more money. That's next. Plus, our Caring for Kids telethon is now underway. It's raising money for Shriners Children's Spokane. And right now, it's the power hour. And that means that if you make a donation before 7 a.m., it will be matched up to $12,000. And here's a live look at Shriners that are standing by to take your call. You saw that gentleman just hang up. And if you want to contribute, you can go to kxly.com/Shriners, or you can call this number right here on your screen at 509-252-3381. And we'll be back with more Good Morning Northwest coming up next.
9: On the PNW Ag Network, I'm Glenn Vaughn. Oregon State Police asking for your help identifying whoever illegally shot and wasted a mule buck deer near Nicaea in Malheur County. Troopers found the buck September 10th in a hayfield on private property. Only the deer's head was removed. Anybody with information is asked to contact the Turn-In Poachers hotline. That's 1-800-452-7888. Rural communities could see more reliable and potentially more affordable electricity under a new federal program announced by the USDA.
10: The Department of Ag says $175 million is available through its Affordable Rural Cooperative Program aimed at helping electric cooperatives improve transmission systems and add nuclear power supplies. USDA says the investments are intended to make rural electric systems more efficient and resilient, helping communities and rural businesses maintain dependable power as energy needs grow. Electric cooperatives serving rural areas can submit letters of interest beginning October 19th through November 20th. You'll learn more by visiting pnwag.net. The program is administered through Rural Development's Rural Utility Service. I'm Heather Roberts on the PNW Ag Network.
9: Well, we told you earlier this summer about USDA's crop acreage reporting pilot that was tested in 12 FSA county offices. Now that program is expanding nationwide.
11: Just last month, we cut over every county office to be able to utilize, use, and to accept acreage reports under the new system. So now every county in the country has the ability to do that. They will be converting their acreage reporting to the new system.
9: The USDA's Richard Fordyce says this geospatial mapping platform will cross over all three FPAC mission area agencies.
11: So that we're reporting acres, we are doing our risk management, we're doing our conservation.
9: Fordyce says producers will first engage in the new mapping and reporting system through their local FSA office, inputting data that will be utilized as an interface for both growers and USDA office staff. The nationwide system is now available for acreage reporting for fall planted crops. This is the PNW Ag Network. 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
5: Welcome back. Your time right now is 6:21. We're taking a live look right now over the Spokane Arena. The sun is rising, and Matt, the sun's rising on what's going to be a gorgeous day.
8: Yeah, it is. It's going to be an amazing day around the inland northwest, and yeah, get outside if you can on your lunch break or anything like that, because wow. Mm-hmm. A wonderful, wonderful day.
5: Windows open, get some fresh air
8: that
5: in.
8: That perfect temperature range. Yeah. I feel like most people never complain about sunny and 75. All right, look behind me here. You can see the beautiful sunrise. There's a lot of people out at Septo Butte State Park here this morning. And, hey, why not? It has been such a cloudy couple of days, and so to have a beautiful sunrise, always a blessing, especially now as we get into the cloudier seasons coming up. 48 right now in Spokane and clear. We got a little bit of fog, though, coming off of Lake Coeur d'Alene. Look at that view. Veterans Memorial Bridge going above the fog layer at 50 degrees in Coeur d'Alene at this hour. Any fog out there this morning will dissipate fairly quickly, as we're going to see fast rising temperatures today through the 50s through the morning hours. We'll be well into the 60s by the time we get to lunchtime, and then going into the afternoon looking at the mid 70s, which is average for this time of the year. But the thing is, we have had an anything but an average September so far. It has been cooler than average, in some cases way cooler than average more often than not. I mean, we were only having highs in the 50s just a couple of days ago. 80 in the LC Valley for today, upper 70s around the Columbia Basin. Next 4 days, we are going to be kind of playing with this average line here in the mid 70s. We'll see some upper 70s on occasion, close to 80 degrees potentially here Thursday afternoon. Same goes for Saturday, and then on into day five here into Sunday as well. Now, this is not going to be picture perfect all the time, because that storm system that brought us all the clouds yesterday, it is not out of the area. It has just come down to the south here. It's parked over Northern California, but eventually it is going to curl back up towards us here in the inland northwest, and we'll start sending moisture our direction. In fact, it is a little bit already today, but we're going to notice that a lot more tomorrow. We have a setup for rain across much of the state of Idaho, into western Montana, and into southeastern Washington and far eastern Oregon on Thursday. So late Thursday, we're going to be looking for places like Lewiston and around the Palouse, even as far north as perhaps the Silver Valley, to see a few rain showers. Mostly that would be late Thursday, so Thursday evening through the early hours of Friday morning. And so for Spokane and for Coeur d'Alene, I'm keeping the rain chances pretty low. I think the vast majority of what's going to be going on there is going to be far to the south. We'll talk more about those rain chances coming up in the next half hour. But look at that weekend. Beautiful and close to 80 degrees. We'll be right back with more on 4 News Now.
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5: Welcome back. Time right now, 627. In your For the People coverage, this election season, Spokane voters will decide whether to keep paying certain levy taxes for schools. Spokane Public Schools is running a replacement levy on the November ballot. Right now, property owners pay $2.50 per $1,000 of assessed property value. Under state law, that's the most a school district can charge. So for a home valued at $400,000, that's about $1,000 a year. If the levy passes, you would just keep paying that same amount. And the levy would help fund academics, services, activities, and athletics. Some voters say they're okay with continuing to pay, but others worry that these taxes will add up. The school district says inflation has already made money tight, and it's already had to cut as many as 150 jobs per year for the last 3 years.
0: Cutting into the bone marrow of the school district. Not unlike many of our other school districts across our county and our state, school districts are cutting into the bone marrow of their services that they provide to kids.
5: If the levy passes, those renewed taxes will start in 2028 and continue for 3 years afterwards. Your Good Morning Northwest time right now is 6:29. Possible leaked photos online may be showing unredacted crime scenes of the University of Idaho murders. The concern this is causing among the victims' families and local law enforcement coming up next.
1: Well, I wanted to give you guys an update on the fundraising numbers from this morning. We are about halfway through our power hour here for the Caring for Kids Telethon here at Shriners Children's Spokane. Last time we checked, we were at $28,000 this morning. Take a look at this. More than $47,000 towards the goal of raising $200,000 for the important work that's being done here at Shriners. We'll be telling you how you can get involved all day long. That's coming up here on Good Morning Northwest.
2: Good morning. 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The Dow Jones closed yesterday at 52,065 points. The S&P 500 ended the day at 7,590. And the NASDAQ closed at 26,080 points. 10-year treasuries are at 4.9%. Now taking a look at commodities, crude oil's trading at about $102 a barrel. The price of gold is at $4,365 an ounce, while silver is at $64 an ounce. Soft white wheat's quoted at $6.80 a bushel. Hecla Mining is trading at $20. And finally, Amazon stock is trading at $251 a share. Learn how to retire with Altmaier by joining Dave on Altmaier Financial Radio here this Saturday at 7 a.m. and Sunday at 9:30 a.m. and 2 p.m. Reporting to you from Altmaier Financial Group in Spokane and Coeur d'Alene for 920 News Now. Have a great morning.
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5: Caring for Kids Telethon began this morning with funds benefiting Shriners Children's Hospital. And we're showcasing the work being done to help kids right here in Spokane. Kids like student athlete Gladys Miller, who has spina bifida. The Kellogg High School student has received care through Shriners for about a decade and uses an advanced computer-controlled leg brace that was created especially for her. Shriners not only created the brace, which helps Gladys stay stable on the golf course, but intervened on her family's behalf, writing letters to their insurance company to make sure the cost was covered. If you'd like to see Gladys' full story, it's up right now on KXLY.com. And that's just one of the many reasons that we do this. And Natalie Grant is live from Shriners Children's Spokane this morning. Phone lines are open. They're ready to take your call. And Natalie, as we've been learning this morning, the money that's raised there is vital to the work that's being done at Shriners.

0: and everything we can do to raise money to help our kids so we can treat kids here in our hospital. It's just an outstanding, gives you an outstanding feeling.
1: Yeah, absolutely. Just so many incredible stories are walking the halls here. I'm sure you've seen a lot of them over your 48 years.
0: Many.
1: Absolutely. And if there's anything that you would like to say to someone who is thinking about picking up the phone or making a donation today.
0: Every little bit helps. The work we do for our children down here is incredible. We just want to keep our philanthropy going.
1: Sorry.
0: Yeah, sorry.
1: No, you're okay.
0: Anyway,
1: yeah,
0: we have a motto this year, a lot of ears and a lot of years. Mm-hmm. So this is our 50th year making elephant ears. So it's kind of a milestone for us.
1: And you guys make the elephant ears. You're selling them right now at the Spokane the Interstate Fair, correct?
0: Yeah, the elephant ears are at the Interstate Fair, kind of right in the center of the fairgrounds. Just look for the longest line. It's the easiest way to find us.
1: Yeah, there's so many ways that you can support, and that's just one of the many ways, because that money that you guys raise there goes back into the work that's done here at Shriners, correct?
0: Correct.
1: Oh, right.
0: Yeah, and the $15,000 you're giving to the today are a result of this year's fair.
1: Love to
0: see
1: it.
0: Yeah, we're well on our way to hit the goal.
1: Love to see it. Well, thank you so much for chatting with us this morning. And if you would like to donate to help out with the work that they do here, there's two ways you can donate today. You go to kxly.com/Shriners. You can also give them a phone call. We'll be here all day long, even past when our broadcast is over this morning, at 509-252-3381. That number is listed there on your screen. Again, we are halfway through our power hour here. All donations up to $12,500 are going to be matched for this hour. So if you really want to make an impact, this is the hour to donate here, people. People are standing by, taking your calls. As you can see, it's keeping busy. Fezzy, where's your phone? No one's calling you yet? We'll get someone on the line here for Fezzy here soon. But yeah, all day long, we'll be checking in with you throughout the day here on Good Morning Northwest. We'll send things back to you.
2: All right, Natalie, thank you. Just amazing work that they do. It cannot be overstated how great Shriners is as an organization. Let's check in with meteorologist Matt Gray. Something that's also great today is our forecast.
3: Oh, my goodness. A beautiful forecast today. And, yeah, really a big salute to all the work being done at Shriners. And, yeah, pick up the phone. Donate if you can. 48 in Spokane, 49 in Coeur d'Alene. We've had a little bit of fog around the lake this morning. And when there's some fog in some other areas as well, in Spokane, though, we are nice and clean and clear here to start this beautiful day. But we will begin with some fog around the St. Mary's area. This is a Parker Pass just up the road on Idaho Highway 5. And then 395 in the Colville area. This is, as you go into downtown Colville, it's also pretty foggy there as well to start off our day. So patchy fog areas might slow you down a little bit in a few areas. Otherwise, we have some beautiful conditions for the rest of this morning. Temperatures will roll up through the 50s here as we head through 10 o'clock. We'll be in the 60s as we head towards 11 with that sun and that clear blue sky across our region today. We'll end up in the 70s for this afternoon, the first time in the 70s in a few days. Our average high is about 74, 75. That's exactly where we'll end up for this afternoon. We've got warmer weather on the way, but also a couple areas in our region. We'll have a chance to pick up a few more showers before we hit the weekend. That's coming up in your full forecast.
2: All right, Matt, thank you. We now know the name of the Spokane County Resource Deputy who shot and killed a man outside of a Spokane Valley Middle School. The Sheriff's Office says Deputy Brian Lawler shot and killed 20-year-old Joel Mallon last Tuesday. According to court records, Mallon called 911 himself to report a suspicious person near Evergreen Middle School. He also told the operator the man was armed, even described the gun. Here's security footage of the shooting. You can see what appears to be Mallon running toward and pointing a gun at Deputy Lawler. Lawler is currently on paid leave, which is standard protocol following a shooting. Potentially leaked crime scene photos from the University of Idaho murders may be circulating online. It's causing concern. The leak is said to include unredacted photos of the bodies of Madison Mogan, Xana Kernodle, Ethan Chapin, and Kaylee Gonsalves. The Latah County Prosecutor's Office, along with the Moscow Police Department and Idaho State Police, say they recognize the public's interest in transparency and accountability in the case, but this does not serve that purpose. The agency's writing, no family should have to endure the added trauma of knowing images from a loved one's final moments may be circulating publicly. In July, a new law went into effect in Idaho. It's meant to prevent these types of photos from being released. The law is meant to protect the victims and their privacy and prevent graphic images.

0: of the victims' bodies from being made public, even if the case was closed. Kaylee Gonsalves' sister, Olivia, testified in front of lawmakers in support of the bill while it was working its way through the legislature. A Kettle Falls man shot himself in the head during a domestic violence incident caused a crash on the Wandermere Bridge last night. According to Washington State Patrol, 42-year-old Anthony Jones was riding in the passenger seat of the car when the domestic violence incident happened. Jones shot himself in the head, and the driver of the car crashed into two other vehicles. Jones was pronounced dead at the scene. A young woman in one of the other vehicles was also taken to the hospital to be treated for her injuries. The crash is still under investigation, and we'll be sure to bring you updates as soon as they become available right here on 4 News Now and on our website at KXLY.com. Your Good Morning Northwest time right now, it's almost 6:39. Let's check back in with meteorologist Matt Gray with the four things you need to know.
1: Yep, and if you're putting a sweater on this morning as you head out the door, definitely not going to need it this afternoon. Sunshine coming down, warm temperatures. As we go into Thursday night, we're going to be watching for a couple of showers in a few select areas and more warm weather coming up in your extended forecast.
0: The midterms are around the corner, and ballots in Washington will be sent out soon. When you should expect yours and the deadlines you need to know, that's coming up next.
2: The Adams Elementary Project is making significant progress, and tomorrow, crews will put up the final beam. 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
7: The people who wrote Proposition 1, they're trying to fool us. Prop 1 says it allows abortion until fetal viability. Don't be fooled. Hidden in that fine print, Prop 1 redefines viability to allow abortion on demand for any reason. As late as the 7th or 8th month of pregnancy. So a premature baby who needs oxygen, not viable. A baby who'd survive with NICU support, not viable. Prop 1 even eliminates Idaho's parental consent laws, allowing minors to get abortions without their parents' knowledge or consent. That's dangerous. That's wrong. They didn't have to write it this way, but they did. Then they buried it in the fine print and hoped you wouldn't notice. Don't be fooled. Proposition 1 is too extreme for Idaho. 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
1: Thanks for waking up. A Good Morning Northwest. It is 6:42. It looks like we're getting set for a beautiful day in Spokane. A little bit of chill in the air. Some crisp fall weather at 48 degrees. You will not need to check it this afternoon. A-plus weather. Sunshine, clear skies, temperatures in the mid-70s. Should be a gorgeous way to end our day. And for tonight, clear, calm, and cool.
0: All right, Matt, thank you. It's a big week for Adams Elementary. Tomorrow, the school will have its topping out ceremony, meaning the final beam will be signed by construction crew, staff, and students before being lifted into place. And Alexandra Konyarts is live in studio this morning. Alexandra, what does this event mean for the school?
2: Well, the event marks a major milestone for the project, which broke ground this spring. SBS says the ceremony is also a teaching moment, showing students gratitude for the community's investment. The Adams Elementary reconstruction is funded by Together Spokane, a partnership between Spokane Public Schools and Spokane Parks and Recreation, supported by two multi-million dollar ballot measures. Together Spokane includes more than 200 projects planned over the next 20 years. Of the projects underway, Adams Elementary has made some of the most visible progress. Crews say the project is currently under budget and on track to be done by next fall.
9: We've got incredible local contractors and architects. Thousands of subcontractors will work on that building before it opens its door the first day of school. That's part of the Together Spokane initiative promise, is that it's an investment back into our local economy.
2: Adams Elementary students relocated in January. Demolition began in February, and again, that was followed by construction this spring. The original Adams Elementary is Spokane's oldest school and was more than a century old. SPS says the new building will be more efficient and accessible, with space for the Boys and Girls Clubs of Spokane County. It is expected to welcome students at the start of next school year. Crews will focus on closing the building this winter. Tomorrow's ceremony is expected to begin at 4 p.m. Live in studio this morning, Alexandra Cohen-Yartz, 4 News Now.
0: All right, Alexandra, thank you. The Spokane County Elections Office is preparing to send out thousands of ballots for the midterm elections. But election workers were already to make changes to mail-in voting laws because of a Supreme Court decision. The Supreme Court rejected the Trump administration's push to restrict mail-in voting this week. Washington is one of only eight states that conducts all of its voting by mail. The elections office says the Supreme Court's decision didn't interrupt its normal timeline for preparing ballots, but it was preparing for last-minute changes in case the Supreme Court ruled to restrict mail-in voting.
10: So we had been working on some contingency plans, which thankfully we don't have to put into place, because they would have been very difficult, they would have been very costly, and they would have meant that voters would have had to take a lot more effort to get their ballot.
0: More than 300,000 ballots will be going out to voters in Spokane County starting on October 14th. Voters will be able to register and update their address online until October 26th. Your Good Morning Northwest time right now is 6:45. Our Caring for Kids telethon is underway. It's raising money for Shriners Children's Spokane. Right now is the power hour for just about 15 more minutes. 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And here's a live look at the Shriners that are standing by to take the call. So if you want to get on the horn with them, you can either call the number that's on your screen right now at 509-252-3381, or you can also go to kxly.com/Shriners. And we'll be back with more Good Morning Northwest coming up next.
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0: Welcome back. Your time right now is 6:49. You can see that sun shining already. And Matt, it's going to stay like that for pretty much all day today.
1: Oh, yeah. It's going to be a gorgeous, gorgeous day. And you know what? We deserve a beautiful day.
0: Yeah.
1: After the kind of ups and downs that we saw over the weekend, and now we've got a long stretch of warmer weather. You know, it's been kind of chilly for the start of September. It's been nice because we've gotten some rain out of that, but also you'll want some beautiful fall days here as the days get shorter and we get closer and closer to the dark and cloudy season. Current conditions right now, 48 degrees in Spokane, so maybe worth a long sleeve layer, but you're not going to need it very long today. We're going to warm up a lot quicker through the course of the day with the sunshine, and we'll end up right around 74 this afternoon. Could see a few spots around 75 or 76. So, yeah, lots of sunshine as we go through our day. For tomorrow, we're actually going to be a little bit even warmer. We'll start off sunny, but end our day partly cloudy. 79 degrees. We'll see a few neighborhoods hit 80 degrees. Afternoon and evening clouds, because there is going to be some disturbed weather moving into our area. So we showed that storm system yesterday that came through, produced all those cloudy skies, didn't produce much rain, but it's still down to our south, and it's going to swing back to the northeast as we go through your Thursday. And so it's going to send moisture up into southern parts of our viewing area. So around the Blue Mountains, the Central Idaho Panhandle, and the Palouse region, we're going to be on the lookout for some showers as we go through Thursday. We could see a couple of sprinkles even on the early hours of Thursday morning in this area around Lewiston, Grangeville, the Dayton area. Now, as we go through the day, for the most part, we're going to be dry, especially further north. Places like Colville, Bonner's Ferry, it's going to be a dry day. Moses Lake, you might even get a sprinkle here if we get very, very lucky. This is about 6:37 o'clock here, so really I-90 seems to be kind of the boundary range tomorrow night, where not much is going to get to the north of that. And even then, I'm not expecting our rain chances to be too high around the I-90 area. We'll be looking for a few thunderstorms of the Central Panhandle Mountains here as we head through the night and into early tomorrow, or early Friday morning, excuse me. So, yeah, we'll keep you updated on that part of the forecast as we head into tonight and tomorrow here on 4 News Now. Your planner for the weekend, once that system passes us by, it'll be out of here by the end of Friday, and we will have clear skies again. And look at this. Temperatures will get up towards 80 degrees for Sunday, so it is going to be very, very nice for this weekend, kind of make up for some of the dreariness last weekend. We'll cool off a little bit here for the first day of fall coming up here on Tuesday. That's the fall equinox. So our last few days of the astronomical summer season, it's going to feel a little bit more like summer than they have pretty much all of this month. We'll be right back with your Good Morning Northwest morning sprint. What you need to know before you head out the door this morning. Don't go anywhere.
15: Good morning. 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The Dow Jones closed yesterday at 52,065 points. The S&P 500 ended the day at 7,590. And the NASDAQ closed at 26,080 points. 10-year treasuries are at 4.9%. Now taking a look at commodities, crude oil's trading at about $102 a barrel. The price of gold is at $4,365 an ounce, while silver is at $64 an ounce. Soft white wheat is quoted at $6.80 a bushel. Hecla Mining is trading at $20. And finally, Amazon stock is trading at $251 a share. Learn how to retire with Altmaier by joining Dave on Altmaier Financial Radio here this Saturday at 7 a.m. and Sunday at 9:30 a.m. and 2 p.m. Reporting to you from Altmaier Financial Group in Spokane and Coeur d'Alene for 920 News Now. Have a great morning.
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0: It's 6:55, time to get you ready to take on your Wednesday in the morning sprint. Well, all morning long, we've been bringing you live looks at our Caring for Kids telethon. And Natalie Grant is live there now with how you can help.
24: Yeah, Rob, we've been here all morning long as the phones have been ringing as the Caring for Kids telethon is underway. I wanted to give you a final look at our numbers here. We started this morning at $28,000. Fezzi, show us the final amount. $58,578 that we've raised so far this morning. 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Now, again, this is happening all day long. Phone lines don't close till 7 o'clock tonight, so you still have so much time to get in your donations if you'd like to help them get to that $200,000 goal. 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
0: 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That is 509-252-3381.
1: Incredible work, incredible generosity from this morning. We got a beautiful day of weather on tap for us. 60s around midday, 70s and sunshine for this afternoon. Enjoy.
0: An 18-year-old facing charges for hitting a man with his car over the weekend. The Spokane County Sheriff's Office says Philip Ragland Jr. was driving on Flora Road near Sprague early Saturday morning when he hit a man riding a scooter, and the man was rushed to the hospital with life-threatening injuries. During their investigation, deputies began to suspect Ragland may have been impaired. His charges have been upgraded to vehicular homicide because the victim died in the hospital yesterday. The medical examiner will release the name of the victim at a later time. This election season, Spokane voters will decide whether to keep paying certain levy taxes for schools. Spokane Public Schools is running a replacement levy on the November ballot. The levy would help fund academics, services, activities, and athletics. Some voters say they're okay with continuing to pay, but others worry that these taxes will add up. And if the levy passes, those renewed taxes will start in 2028 and continue for 3 years afterwards. And we'll be right back with a look at what's coming up on Good Morning Northwest on Fox 28 right after this break.

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1: From ABC News, I'm Sherry Preston. A mixed bag on Wall Street this morning as traders wait to hear from the Fed. The board's September meeting wraps up this afternoon, and that's what it's expected to announce, a bump in interest rates as a way of taming rampant inflation. One thing we are all paying more for, fuel. Gas now averaging $4.36 a gallon, a nickel higher than just yesterday, and more than $1.30 more than before the war with Iran started almost 7 months ago. Diesel averaging $6.20 a gallon. Mike Jenga runs Penny Trucking Academy outside of Dallas, and he says what they're doing is anything to stay afloat.
2: So right now we are spending just about twice on the cost of diesel, and we are struggling a whole lot because we are having to pass down those charges to the customers and our suppliers. So everybody's going to suffer down the line.
1: And as winter approaches, there's heating oil.
3: When the consumer purchases that first load of heating oil in the Northeast, they're going to have sticker shock, because the cost of a gallon of home heating oil is over $2 a gallon higher than it was last year.
1: Oil analyst Andrew Lipow of Lipow Royal Associates. Despite high prices, we were out shopping last month. August retail sales jumping 1.2%. The numbers out this morning. The NTSB is on the scene of the deadly news chopper crash in Los Angeles and the deadly bus crash that preceded it.
4: Flames erupting after the aircraft crashed between two commercial buildings. Police say at least three people were killed, including a pedestrian on the ground. The chopper went down just after 7 p.m., less than a mile from where first responders were already working a deadly bus crash. An SUV had slammed into the side of a Metro bus, becoming lodged inside the vehicle.
1: ABC's Trevor Ault. Amazon is raising its minimum starting pay for full-time operations employees to $20 an hour. It says the average pay reaches nearly $24 an hour. You're listening to ABC News.
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1: The method being used to eradicate the New World screwworm appears to be working.
6: Since the first case was found in a cow in Texas June 3rd, officials have released 1 billion sterilized flies in the affected region to stop the reproductive cycle.
7: What's working right now is working, and the only way it can continue to work is if people continue to follow the procedures.
6: State entomologist Sonia Swiger urges ranchers to check their livestock for sores and open wounds. Only 49 cases have been confirmed, the latest in a horse last week. Jim Ryan, ABC News.
1: Two oil tankers bound for the U.S. were recently hit by cyber attacks, prompting U.S. officials to take the rare step of sending teams to sea to examine the enormous ships. ABC's Pierre Thomas has more.
8: A joint Coast Guard FBI statement says that currently there are no reports of operational disruptions, vessel instability, physical danger to the crews, or environmental impacts. But these attacks raise the specter of a dangerous new front in cyber warfare, given the size of these huge ships and their potential to do damage. And these revelations will likely add more stress to an already stressed global energy market.
1: Several performers, including his entire traveling band, have dropped out of Ed Sheeran's world tour after rapper Macklemore was let go following pro-Palestinian comments earlier this month. New England Patriots owner Robert Kraft led the charge by banning Macklemore from Gillette Stadium. Sheeran says it was the promoter's decision to ban him, not his. I'm Sherry Preston, ABC News.
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12: Victims of the Spokane wildfires are working to recover from the devastation. Now a new tool from the city of Spokane aiming to help victims get the information they need and cut red tape.
13: And get ready to soak up some September sunshine. A warm stretch of weather begins today.
12: Plus, today's the day for News Now, holding a telethon for Shriners Children's Spokane to help local families get access to life-changing care. 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Thanks for starting your morning with us. I'm Rob King. Today's Wednesday, September 16th. Our annual Caring for Kids telethon begins this morning with funds benefiting Shriners Children's Hospital. We're showcasing the work being done to help kids right here in Spokane. For more than 100 years, Shriners Children's has been offering specialized health care for kids in Spokane. What sets Shriners apart from other hospitals is they'll help regardless of the family's ability to pay. Its history may be a century long, but the hospital says the mission has stayed the same. And Natalie Grant is live at Shriners Children's Spokane this morning as the Caring for Kids telethon kicks off. Natalie, phone lines now open.
14: Yes, they are, Rob. There's a lot of excited energy here at Shriners Children's this morning, ready for this telethon to kick off. And we'll be sharing stories of the work, important work that they do here at Shriners all day long here on Good Morning Northwest. I'm joined here by Troy Neely this morning. And Troy, you are with the philanthropy here at Shriners. Could you just tell us a little bit about why telethons like this, why giving like this is so important to your guys' mission here at Shriners?
15: Yeah, well, good morning to you. Morning. It's an early morning. It's going to be a long day, but we're here for the kids. That's what this is all about. We provide pediatric orthopedic care to all kids 0 to 18, we can't do this without the support of all of our donors out there. So a day like this is so important for our community and for here at our hospital.
14: Yeah, absolutely. I mean, we've been telling stories of the fantastic work that you guys do here all week long. Of course, encouraging people to give this morning. Any message for someone who may be thinking about giving, thinking about picking up their phones this morning?
15: Yeah, well, we have the most amazing care anywhere. We have the best staff, the best people here working, really, that support our kids. But we can't do it all without the support of our donors. So if you're out there today, please just call in today. Give your support if you can. $5. $50, anything you can give will go a long ways.
14: Absolutely. And we have our donations open on our website. People can also call. We got people standing by here ready to answer our phones. As of right now, we've raised $28,000 so far, which is incredible. But you guys have a much higher goal today.
15: We have a lofty goal. We're going to go for $200,000 today. So again, we're here all day. We hope you guys will be out there and supporting us. We're going to have some more check-ins throughout the day. So we just hope for everybody to have their support for us out there.
14: Absolutely. Well, thank you so much. You can hear those phones are starting to ring here in the background for us this morning, which is so exciting. Again, you can donate on kxly.com/Shriners. That phone number is also listed on your screen right now. It's 509-252-3383. Again, we'll be here all morning long. We'll also be here tonight during our 4 News Now at 5 and 6 o'clock broadcast as well. If you're looking to donate, you can both do that online or by telephone. But we'll be standing by here waiting to take your calls all morning. So, Rob, I'll send things back to you in studio right now. We'll be checking in throughout the morning here on Good Morning Northwest.
12: All right, Natalie. Yeah, we'll check in with you in a little bit. Well, throughout the morning, we'd also like to introduce you to some of the children this telethon is supporting. Chloe Lamp takes her 3-year-old son to Shriners Children's Hospital weekly. He was born with a disability that mainly affects his ability to walk. Lately, a fluffy 4-legged employee has been joining their sessions. Ginny, the facility dog, has the important job of making kids feel comfortable during a hospital visit. Ginny is who Ben Lant sees in front of him as he practices balancing with special Velcro shoes. Chloe told us just how grateful she is to have Ginny during these hospital visits, shared a message about kids like Benny.
16: Having the normalcy and just the playfulness and the fun added to these kinds of things just really help a lot. And I would also say not to limit children with disabilities. They can do a lot more than you think, and they're just like any other kid.
10: Jenny helps motivate Benny during his physical therapy sessions, and he works on controlling his muscles by throwing Jenny a ball and by bending down to pet her, of course. The Shriners staff says Jenny has also become a very special part of their work days. And once again, that telethon so you can support is underway right now. You can donate by going to kxly.com/Shriners or call the number right there on your screen, 509-252-3381. Let's now send things over to meteorologist Matt Gray, who's got a look at a very lovely day ahead of us.
17: Yeah, we do have a very lovely day. Jenny's boosted my mood this morning. Oh, my goodness. She's adorable. Temperatures right now in the 40s and 50s across the region. 46 for Deer Park. Look at Spirit Lake, though. 39 this morning. 46 for Athol. Meanwhile, we're a lot warmer on the Rathdrum Prairie. 52 in Post Falls. Hayden's at 51. We're at 49 down by the lake in downtown Coeur d'Alene. Newman Lake also a little bit of a chill this morning at 44. We're keeping an eye out for any areas of fog this morning. So far, things aren't looking too bad. Maybe a little bit of fog up at the Spirit Lake and Athol areas. We'll continue to watch for that as we go through the rest of this morning. We're a little bit cooler than we were yesterday after it was a bit of a warmer start around the Spokane County area. Deer Park about 5 degrees warmer. Spirit Lake's a lot cooler as well. We're just about even to where we were yesterday around Kootenai County. Highs for today definitely going to be a lot warmer than we were yesterday. We got up into the 60s. Today we are into the 70s. Look at this. A chance for temperatures as warm as 75 for Spokane, Spokane Valley, and the Millwood area. Coeur d'Alene up to 75 here as well. Low to mid 70s in general across much of the Spokane and Coeur d'Alene corridor. We are not quite done with active weather just yet here this week as we continue to track this storm system now moving through Northern California. We'll talk more about that and the warming trend that's going to take us all the way through the weekend coming up.
10: All right, Matt, thank you. The city of Spokane is introducing a new interactive database to help fire victims get information about their properties. Building inspectors went property to property, creating the database, including all the damage caused by the fires. And now that information going back into the hands of fire victims. The dashboard is currently live, but the city plans to expand on its current features to help those in need into the future.
18: Ultimately, we will build on this over time so that we can add permitting information as that those move through our processes. So people will be able to go in and say, you know, my demolition permit has been accepted, and now it's time for the rebuild permit, whatnot.
10: The city is also introducing a package of ordinances to help reduce the red tape associated with rebuilding and provide more services to help people navigate the permitting process. The legislation is set to be voted on at a city council meeting on October 7th. Well, large burn scars from the Autumn Lane fire have left concerns about erosion in Stevens County. Last week, a burned area emergency response team analyzed the burn patches and determined that there was no immediate threat. The team's made up of specialists who study water flow, soil health, and infrastructure. They worked closely with Stevens County Fire District 1, told them they were not concerned with large-scale erosion unless there was an intense rainfall. According to the fire district, there was no replanting or treatment suggested for the burn scars because vegetation already growing again.
19: With the regrowth of vegetation already starting, you can't ask for anything better when you're concerned about soil erosion.
10: There's also concern about erosion along Highway 291. The fire district says it's waiting to hear back from DOT engineers about that.
20: Hey, shoot at them! Shoot at them! Ah!
10: Well, Douglas County authorities shared this video of what they claim started the deadly Chelan Hills fire on the 4th of July. They say 18-year-old Michael Yakimov launched lit Roman candles off a moving vehicle on Highway 97 near Orondo. Authorities say the fireworks started a fire in the dry grass along the highway. And that fire went on to kill a 69-year-old man, injure 6 firefighters, and burn nearly 10,000 acres, as well as causing more than $6 million in losses. Yakimov has been arrested, faces charges including manslaughter and arson. His bail is set at $1 million, and he's scheduled to be arraigned on Thursday. An 18-year-old is facing charges for hitting a man with his car over the weekend. The Spokane County Sheriff's Office says Philip Raglan Jr. was driving on Flora Road near Sprague early Saturday morning when he hit a man riding a scooter. The man was rushed to the hospital with life-threatening injuries. During their investigation, deputies began to suspect that Raglan may have been impaired. Ragland's charges have been upgraded to vehicular homicide because the victim died in the hospital yesterday. The medical examiner will release the name of the victim at a later time. Your Good Morning Northwest time right now is 5:09. Let's check back in with meteorologist Matt Gray with a view of Parker Pass, though you can't see too much.
17: No, you cannot see too much here, but yeah, just goes to show you along the St. Joe River, there is going to be some fog this morning. So yeah, you run into some limited visibility. Slow it down just a little bit. Looking like we're going to be less foggy than what we saw on Monday. Your forecast, which is going to be feeling a lot warmer than it has been coming up.
2: And the Spokane County Commissioners faced a heated room last night as the county continued to grapple with whether they should or shouldn't allow new large data centers in the area. The main takeaways from the public meeting and when you can make your voice heard next after the break.
10: In Los Angeles, a local news helicopter crashed, killing two people on board. The crash happening while they were responding to a deadly bus crash. The latest in both investigations overnight coming up next. Plus, no name, no building. A judge has ruled President Trump cannot add his name to the Kennedy Center. Why the center is now shutting down, coming up next.
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5: Welcome back. Your time is 5:13. Well, yesterday, the Spokane County Board of Commissioners held the second in a series of public meetings on how the region should handle large data centers. The construction of large data centers in Spokane has been a hot topic for months now. And Alexandra Koniarts joins us in studio this morning. And Alexandra, what were the takeaways from yesterday's public hearing?
6: Rob, the crowd was passionate and expressed frustrations about the impacts data centers could have on the well-being of our community. The meeting was meant to address the county's moratorium on new large data centers, which is expiring on December 15th. Some county leaders originally pushed for a larger moratorium that would have lasted till May. However, others argued the county also needs to realize the benefits of data centers sooner rather than later. The debate around data centers grew after Avista announced it reached an agreement with a large load data center that has since been paused. During yesterday's public testimony, many asked for honest answers from our county commissioners on how they plan to handle data centers. Some said they don't want new constructions of these data centers at all, bringing up environmental concerns, while others alleged that these data centers create harmful, obnoxious noise.
7: The noise, people who live within a few mile radius of data centers have described it as sound torture that you would hear from prisoners of war, which is a crazy thing to conceptualize. They've described it as the sound of a high-pitched vacuum with a broken filter in their ears 24/7.
6: In addition to commenting on the data center pause, people at the public meeting yesterday also testified on a draft zoning ordinance. It establishes guidelines for future large data centers. Some of the requirements include noise and vibration studies. Another requirement is that these large-scale data centers also would not be allowed within 1,000 feet of a residential or commercial building. The Planning Commission is holding another work session on Thursday where there will also be a public comment period. It will take place at 9 a.m. at the County Commissioner Hearing Room and will focus more on the zoning code. Live in studio this morning, Alexandra Koniarts, 4 News Now.
8: And we now look ahead to what is going to be a beautiful Wednesday in the Inland Northwest. We're at 48 degrees. We are still kind of in that light jacket territory here for the early morning hours, but you definitely won't need it after a little bit because we are going to be well into the 70s here this afternoon. What else is there to say? Sunshine, 70s, A plus weather for the afternoon. Can't do it better than that. Tonight, clear, calm conditions before a little bit of up and down in the forecast for Thursday.
5: Matt, thank you. Here's a look at what's new on Good Morning Northwest. Overnight, investigators on the scene of 2 crashes in Los Angeles, less than a mile apart. This helicopter crashing in the Chatsworth neighborhood. Police say 3 people were killed, including a pedestrian. It turns out that helicopter was a local TV news chopper covering a crash nearby, where an SUV had slammed into a bus, killing 2 people. Other news helicopters covering the bus crash realized one station wasn't there with them. KNBC now identifying those on board as reporter Eliana Moreno and pilot George McEnwell. The NTSB and FAA will investigate what caused the crash. This morning, economic anxiety is building for families across the country. Borrowing money is about to get more expensive, with the Federal Reserve expected to raise interest rates today for the first time in 3 years. All while oil and gas prices have been surging because of conflicts in the Middle East. Sources now confirm oil shipments from a crucial port in Saudi Arabia have been suspended after a pipeline attack blamed on Iran-backed Houthi rebels. A federal judge ruled the Kennedy Center in our nation's capital cannot add President Trump's name to the building. The center has been effectively deserted for months with no major shows since late June. President Trump's handpicked board at the center voted to shut down after the judge refused to allow Trump to put his name on the building. The Kennedy Center was originally created by Congress as a memorial to President John F. Kennedy after his assassination. President Trump says he's the only one that can raise the money needed to repair the center and argues he can't fundraise if his name isn't on the building. Your Good Morning Northwest time right now is 5:17. Election Day, less than 2 months away, and voters in Spokane will have to decide if they want to keep funding Spokane Public Schools through a levy. Why this ballot measure wouldn't cost you more money, though, coming up next. 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That's 509-252-3381. And we'll be back with more Good Morning Northwest coming up next.
9: On the PNW Ag Network, I'm Clint Vaugh, and while there's been a rebound in ag exports for 25 and 26, growth remains below desired levels. Now, policy measures out of D.C., such as President Trump's decision to allow tariff-free beef imports, are creating even higher levels of uncertainty for farmers and ranchers. Dr. Ernie Goss, regional economist at Creighton University, says there's not much happy news for the ag industry right now.
10: Yeah, China, of course, in 2024. And of course, we saw exports to China and take a real hit. Now, 26, some of them are coming back. We're seeing a rebound there in the Chinese exports, but still not as strong as we'd like to see them. And now this.
9: Goss, who compiles the monthly Rural Main Street Index, also points out the trade dispute with Canada, one of our top two trading partners, is also adding anxiety.
10: That's a chief export market for some of the agricultural products that sold from farmers in this part of the country, and that's important as well. So again, it just reinforces this uncertainty that the farmer and rancher is facing.
9: The last time the U.S. faced an ag income downturn, there was a $12 billion government subsidy for the farm sector. Now with a $40 trillion deficit, Goss says there's not much motivation in Congress or the administration to spend more money on ag or anything. Farm credit system remains financially sound, but rising credit risk is becoming a concern as farmers continue facing higher expenses.
11: The Farm Credit Administration Board received an update on agricultural conditions and the system's performance through June 30th. FCA said the agricultural economy remains pressured by higher costs, although weather and geopolitical supply shocks have created marketing opportunities that could help crop producers' liquidity this fall. Livestock producer profits have been more varied, while farmland values continue to rise despite soft returns in recent years. I'm Sarah Lee Cameron on the PNW Ag Network.
12: And the PNW zinc isn't optional, it's limiting. And the moment your crop needs it most, germination. 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
5: Welcome back. It's 5:21 in your For the People coverage. This election season, Spokane voters will decide whether to keep paying certain levy taxes for schools. Spokane Public Schools is running a replacement levy on the November ballot. Right now, property owners pay $2.50 per $1,000 of assessed property value. Under state law, that's the most a school district can charge. So for a home valued at $400,000, that's about $1,000 a year. If the levy passes, you would just keep paying that same amount. The levy would help fund academics, services, activities, and athletics. And some voters say they're okay with continuing to pay, But others worry these taxes will add up. The school district says inflation has already made money tight, and it's already had to cut as many as 150 jobs per year for the last 3 years.
14: We're cutting into the bone marrow of the school district. Not unlike many of our other school districts across our county and our state, school districts are cutting into the bone marrow of their services that they provide to kids.
5: If the levy passes, those renewed taxes will start in 2028 and continue for 3 years afterwards. Taking a live look right now outside over the Spokane Arena. Nice little lilac color this morning. Probably a nod to our city. Pretty much every time you see that color?
8: They move things around. I'm not sure. There's a schedule somewhere when they do lights for, like, different days and things like that.
5: That's true. Holidays
8: and
5: such.
8: I know they have they had a similar color on the pavilion for Dolly Parton.
5: That's true.
8: A couple of weeks ago. I know a lot of people had a lot of interest in that. A lot of people are going to be interested in this weather today.
5: Oh, my gosh.
8: Gorgeous. Gorgeous conditions we're going to see. We do have a little bit of fog. We're watching this morning here. We'll take a look at the Veterans Memorial Bridge just up the road from downtown here in Coeur d'Alene. So you head over the big bridge, limited visibility. I know always over those long bridges when it's super foggy out, it's a little bit white knuckle here. So just make sure you're driving for conditions around the lake this morning. Same goes for Lake Ponderay as well, likely seeing in northern Kootenai County a little bit of fog as well this morning. And meanwhile, it's clear in Spokane. We're at 48 degrees. We'll keep an eye on any fog conditions and limited visibility as we get into the peak of the morning commute times here coming up. Your planner for the day. Any fog lifts out pretty quickly, and then look at this. We've got a wonderful day ahead of us. We're in the 60s around noon. We are well into the 70s for this afternoon, so any layers that you put on this morning, you are not going to need them for the afternoon and evening hours. Absolutely gorgeous, and this feels a little bit warm, but this is about average here for mid-September, so our early couple weeks of this month have definitely been on the cool side, so this is quite a change, and we're going to continue to see send up on the warm end of things by September standards as we head through the rest of this week and into next week as well. Your Wednesday high, 74 in Spokane. Coeur d'Alene hit 75. We're at 76 in Pullman. Upper 70s around Omak, Grand Coulee, and Moses Lake. Mid-70s for Bonners Ferry, Sandpoint, and Colville. We'll be in the mid-70s around the Palouse and right about 80 in the LC Valley. Next 4 days, we are going to kind of bounce back and forth between average, is about 75, 76, and the upper 70s or close to 80 degrees. Definitely a lot warmer than we have been lately. However, not everything is picture perfect. Remember this storm system I showed you at the beginning of this program. This eventually is going to try and curl back into our area from the south. And so tomorrow, I am going to be on the lookout for some showers, particularly late Thursday afternoon through early Friday morning for central parts of the Idaho Panhandle and southeast Washington. So folks around the Palouse, it is not going to be picture perfect for Thursday, especially Thursday night and into Friday. However, I don't think that much moisture ends up making its way towards Spokane and Coeur d'Alene. And so that leaves us during the daytime hours with some partly cloudy conditions. We might see a shower on Thursday night, but it is not going to be anything long-term or more serious that would impact any plans you have for the upcoming few days. And then look at this weekend, Rob.
5: Oh, my goodness.
8: Gorgeous.
5: You were saying A-plus weather, and that's about as good as it gets.
8: Yeah.
5: Is this little stretch right here.
8: Yeah, exactly. And, still looks pretty nice heading into next week as well. So,
5: finally. Because last weekend, we had good weekday weather and then poor weekend weather. So it's nice to have a little consistency.
8: Yeah, it started going downhill a little bit. I think we're making up for it this weekend.
5: All right, looking forward to it. Thank you, Matt. Your Good Morning Northwest time right now is 5:25. A local high school girls' soccer team eyeing a state championship this year. And coming up, how the Mount Spokane team is getting behind their newish coach and relying on veteran leadership. That's next in Morning Sports. Thanks for starting your Wednesday here on Good Morning Northwest as we take a live look outside downtown Spokane. We'll see you right after this break.
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15: Mount Spokane girls soccer is off to a perfect start. And with plenty of experience back, Wildcats have their sights set on a state championship. After 4 years coaching with the boys, Morgan Hartnov is now leading the girls' program. He inherits seven returning starters, including senior midfielders Avery Davidson and Liz Campos. Davidson, a Portland commit, and Campos are part of a veteran corps that's won back-to-back GSL titles. But this group has its eyes on something bigger, making a deeper postseason run and ultimately winning a state championship.
16: Because every year we've ended on a loss, which is because we make it so far, which is like good, but we want a state championship, and I just want to be like the impact player. It doesn't matter how many goals I score, what my stats are. I just want people to know like the impact I make on the field no matter what.
15: Wildcats 4-0 record includes beating previously perfect 2A champs West Valley. They'll look to keep it rolling tonight. Mount Spokane hosting University in their next matchup. And on the football side of things, our Game of the Week poll live right now. You can choose between East Valley and West Valley, a huge 2A rivalry. U-High at Gonzaga Prep, both teams' first league games, pretty big one. And Post Falls at Lakeland, a great 6 versus 5A Idaho matchup. You can go vote right now on KXOY.com. And make sure to tune into 4 News Now Sports tonight for our full story at Mount Spokane.

0: online may be showing unredacted crime scenes of the University of Idaho murders. The concern this is causing among the victims' families and local law enforcement next.
1: Well, the phone lines are open here at Shriners Children's Spokane. Our Caring for Kids telethon is now underway, and Shriners are standing by to take your calls. 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Maybe if you're lucky, Fezzy might even be taking a few calls here this morning. And we are live telling you all about the amazing work they do here at Shriners and how you can help. It's coming up here on Good Morning Northwest.
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3: 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The Dow Jones closed yesterday at 52,065 points. The S&P 500 ended the day at 7,590. And the NASDAQ closed at 26,080 points. 10-year treasuries are at 4.9%. Now taking a look at commodities, crude oil's trading at about $102 a barrel. The price of gold is at $4,365 an ounce, while silver is at $64 an ounce. Soft white wheat is quoted at $6.80 a bushel. Hecla Mining is trading at $20. And finally, Amazon stock is trading at $251 a share. Learn how to retire with Altmaier by joining Dave on Altmaier Financial Radio here this Saturday at 7 a.m. and Sunday at 9:30 a.m. and 2 p.m. Reporting to you from Altmaier Financial Group in Spokane and Coeur d'Alene for 920 News Now. Have a great morning.
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13: Hi, this is Neil Jay. So my neighbor Sam quit smoking at an Alex Gowan Hypnosis, and his wife Sarah lost 25 pounds. So I went. I walked out and never smoked again, and that's after 35 years of smoking. I went back for a weight loss hypnosis, and I went with my wife Emily, and I lost 33 pounds. Emily, who lost 31 pounds, brought her friend Mary, and she lost 23. We feel terrific. Our relationship has never been better.
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2: Welcome back. I'm Rob King. Today's Wednesday, September 16th, and our annual Caring for Kids Telethon begins this morning with funds benefiting Shriners Children's Hospital. We're showcasing the work being done to help kids right here in Spokane. Kids like student-athlete Gladys Miller, who has spina bifida. The Kellogg High School student has received care through Shriners for about a decade and uses an advanced computer-controlled leg brace created especially for her. Shriners not only created the brace, which helps Gladys stay stable on the golf course, but intervened on her family's behalf, writing letters to their insurance company to make sure the cost was covered. If you'd like to see Gladys's full story, it's up right now on KXLY.com. And the reason we do this telethon, Natalie Grant is live from Shriners Children's Spokane this morning, where the phone lines are open, they're ready to take your call. And Natalie, as we've been learning this morning, the money that's raised here today, vital for the work that's being done at Shriners.
3: Rob, so vital are these funds that we're raising here today. The phone lines are open. We've already had a few callers calling in this morning, so thank you so much. If you are one of those people that's already made a donation, of course, you can do so on the phone lines. You can also do so online. Now, I'm behind the scenes here of the work. I won't be answering any of the phones this morning, thank goodness. But these guys will. These are the pros. I'm here with Chris Wirtz this morning, who is the potentate for the Elkhart Shriners. Now, Chris, you have, you're the potentate this year, which is kind of the head of Elkhart. Could you tell me a little bit about why this is an organization that you care so much about that you come back to?
4: Sure. My oldest daughter was a Shriner kid from birth until she was 18 years old. And I always wanted to find a way to give back. And I found that way by becoming a Shriner so we could help other kids that were less fortunate than we are now.
3: Absolutely. They do such incredible work here, and you've seen that firsthand. Through your time with the Shriners, have you been able to learn more about the organization and kind of just the care that they pour into the kids here past your own experience?
4: Oh, absolutely. I'm also fortunate enough to serve on the Board of Governors for this hospital, so I get to see firsthand all the time the wonderful work that gets done by the professional staff here at the hospital.
3: Absolutely. And so for someone who may be thinking about picking up the phone this morning, thinking about making a donation, what would you have to say to them?
4: I would say just help the kids. That's what we're all about. That's what Shriners exist for, is to help the kids and have fun. So anything you can do to help us, help the kids, is much appreciated.
3: Absolutely. And you guys, $25,000, you guys are the lead sponsor of this event, too. So you guys are pouring in your organization's money to make this happen as well, which is so, I know, appreciated by the hospital here. And you've already answered a couple phone calls this morning, and you were here last year as well. What's it like kind of taking these donations from people?
4: It's pretty exciting, actually. Yeah. I mean, I just spoke to a gentleman on the phone. He was all excited to provide his donation this morning. And it just makes you feel good.
3: Yeah, absolutely. And both that ways. You feel good talking to them. Right. It feels good to kind of make a difference in the community here. So, yeah. Phone lines are open right now. Again, you can donate on KXLY.com/Shriners. The phone number is also listed on your screen right now. It's 509-252-3381. We got phone calls coming in this morning, so make sure that you are getting those donations in. We'll be here live all morning long on Good Morning Northwest. But for now, we'll send things back to you in the studio.
2: All right, Natalie, thank you. Cannot be overstated the important work that they do there at Shriners. Also doing important work, though, maybe not as important.
5: Not as important today. Not as important today. That is for sure.
2: You get the fun job today.
5: Yeah, I get the fun job today. I get people to be happy with me today because we're talking about some beautiful weather coming in here for your Wednesday. We are in the sweater weather territory in the 40s around Spokane. A little bit more in Coeur d'Alene. We're also seeing a little bit of fog around the lake here as well as we look at the I-90 and Veterans Memorial Bridge here just up the road from downtown Coeur d'Alene. So, yeah, see seeing some fog development here. Just want to make sure that you are being careful if you do run into some of this patchy fog. Doesn't look like there's any major fog development so far this morning. Visibility's looking pretty good in most areas, but yeah, we'll keep you informed if we see anything else that might slow you down on your morning drive here. Temperatures right now elsewhere, 43 in Colville, 46 in St. Mary's. Pullman's down to 42 this morning, so yeah, a little chilly around the Palouse. 53 in Omak, 55 in Moses Lake, and 54 in Lewiston to get our morning going here. So we're clear in Spokane, as you just saw, and we are going to have a beautiful morning here from the 40s to the 50s through 9 a.m. Lots of sunshine. Should have a really pretty sunrise here as we get into the 6 a.m. hour. And we will be in the 60s and eventually the 70s later on this afternoon. I'll take you through your evening, and we'll talk about how the rest of your week is going to unfold after this.
2: All right, Matt, thank you. We now know the name of the Spokane County Resource Deputy who shot and killed a man outside of a Spokane Valley middle school. The sheriff's office says a deputy, Brian Lawler, shot and killed 20-year-old Joel Mallon last Tuesday. According to court records, Mallon called 911 himself to report a suspicious person near Evergreen Middle School. He also told the operator the man was armed and even described the gun. Here's security footage of the shooting. You can see what appears to be Mallon running toward and pointing a gun at Deputy Lawler. Lawler's currently on paid leave, which is standard protocol following a shooting. Potentially leaked crime scene photos from the University of Idaho murders may be circulating online. It's causing concern. The leak is said to include unredacted photos of the bodies of Madison Mogan, Zanneker Nodal, Ethan Chapin, and Kaylee Gonsalves. The Latah County Prosecutor's Office, along with the Moscow Police Department and Idaho State Police, say they recognize the public's interest in transparency and accountability in the case, but this does not serve that purpose. The agency's writing, no family should have to endure the added trauma of knowing images from a loved one's final moments may be circulating publicly. In July, a new law went into effect in Idaho meant to prevent these types of photos from being released. The law is meant to protect the victims and their privacy and prevent graphic images of the victims' bodies from being made public, even if the case was closed. Kaylee Gonsalves' sister, Olivia, testified in front of lawmakers in support of the bill while it was working through the legislature. A Kettle Falls man shot himself in the head during a domestic violence incident caused a crash on the Wandermere Bridge last night. According to Washington State Patrol, 42-year-old Anthony Jones was riding in the passenger seat of the car when the domestic violence incident happened. Jones shot himself in the head, and the driver of the car crashed into two other vehicles. Jones was pronounced dead at the scene. A young woman in one of the other vehicles was also taken to the hospital to be treated for her injuries, and the crash is still under investigation. We'll be sure to bring you updates as soon as they become available right here on 4 News Now and on our website at KXLY.com. Your Good Morning Northwest time is 5:40. Well, we'll check in just a moment with meteorologist Matt Gray, because Matt, you... not terribly busy as a meteorologist today with nice weather.
5: Oh, I love having nice weather sometimes. I'm sure all of you do as well. We are keeping an eye on a little bit of fog out there this morning. This is Colville this morning. Look out here at 395. And, yeah, you can see a little bit of visibility. So it's kind of patchy. You can see in downtown Spokane, we're looking pretty good to start our day. We are going to have some much warmer weather than what we've seen so far this September over the next few days in your forecast coming up.
2: The midterms are around the corner and ballots in Washington are being sent out. When you should expect yours and the deadlines you need to know coming up next.
6: The Adams Elementary project is making significant progress, and tomorrow crews will put up the final beam. Details on the ceremony celebrating the major milestone after the break.
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2: Welcome back to Time 551. Autumn officially starts in 1 week, but it looks like nature has gotten a bit of a head start this season. Looking around town, you might notice the leaves of some trees changing to their fall colors early this year, which is a bit unusual, but not alarming. Arborist Tim Koloff says fall's early arrival is due to the intensely long, hot summer we just had.
11: A lot of this goes to really long, hot, dry summer. We had a lot of days without rain, and even trees that are regularly irrigated may have suffered just in the heat.
2: Koloff says local orchardists are prepared to deal with the impacts that this could have on fruit trees. And there's no need to be concerned about the spring bloom. He also said this early change may seem abnormal for now, but it will become the norm as time goes on and our summers keep getting hotter. Matt, you are also a man of science. Do you concur?
5: I think the kind of the warmth in general, but especially how dry it's been the last couple of years, you know, drought's a big stressor. Right. When we talk about trees and things like that. And so not only can that lead to, well, like what we're seeing right now, especially because we've seen now things kind of turn very quickly as far as our weather's gone now that we're in September. And so you're talking about tree confusion and like, oh, my God, what season is it? What's going on? Why don't I have any rain? So it's like all those things send a bunch of mixed signals. Right.
2: Sure.
5: So, quite interesting. I mean, there's some trees that look like it's like middle of October.
2: Oh, yeah.
5: So, pretty weird. And then some are perfectly green, like you saw in the background there. So, a bit unusual. Going to be an interesting fall season, to say the least. Our current conditions, we are at 48 degrees here in Spokane, a little north-northeast breeze in the West Plains. So it feels a little bit cooler at 46. Dew point's only 44. So if we continue to cool off here over the next hour, we may end up with a few more areas of patchy fog. So something to keep in mind if you're leaving and headed out the door in the 7 or 8 o'clock hour. Even though there's not fog right now, could be a little bit later. For today, clear skies, 74 degrees, sunshine, average highs for mid-September. It's really going to be just a beautiful, beautiful day. Heading into tomorrow, we are going to be a little bit cloudier. Sunshine still for the morning, but the afternoon and evening clouds will roll in. And it's going to be a lot warmer as well. We're going to end up close to 80 degrees. So it's going to be a bit of a summery vibe at times for tomorrow. Let's take a look at your weather pattern for the next 3 days. So right now we had all the clouds yesterday. This low pressure system was moving south around the coast. coast. It has started to move inland here over Northern California, but it's far enough away from us that we are not going to have any big impact today. However, tomorrow, that could be a little bit different here. As it begins its trek to the north and to the east, we will start to see some of this moisture, this low is spinning in off the coast, flow up into the inland northwest. That is going to increase our rain chances, especially in southern parts of our area, late Thursday and then through the start of your Friday. By the end of Friday, however, high pressure is back in control. The sun is back, and we will see our temperatures continuing to warm through the weekend. So it is not going to be a picture-perfect forecast for the rest of the week. A couple of showers are going to be possible at times around the LC Valley and around some other parts of places like Pullman or so Thursday night into Friday. Expected, though, for Spokane, it will be relatively dry. We'll be right back.
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12: 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The Dow Jones closed yesterday at 52,065 points. The S&P 500 ended the day at 7,590. And the NASDAQ closed at 26,080 points. 10-year treasuries are at 4.9%. Now taking a look at commodities, crude oil's trading at about $102 a barrel. The price of gold is at $4,365 an ounce, while silver is at $64 an ounce. Soft white wheat is quoted at $6.80 a bushel. Hecla Mining is trading at $20. And finally, Amazon stock is trading at $251 a share. Learn how to retire with Altmaier by joining Dave on Altmaier Financial Radio here this Saturday at 7 a.m. and Sunday at 9:30 a.m. and 2 p.m. Reporting to you from Altmaier Financial Group in Spokane and Coeur d'Alene for 920 News Now. Have a great morning.
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2: Welcome back. Here's a look at what's new on Good Morning Northwest. The Federal Reserve may be hours away from doing the exact opposite of what President Trump has been demanding. The Fed this afternoon widely expected to raise interest rates for the first time in 3 years. Before getting the top job, Fed Chair Kevin Warsh agreed with the president that rates should be cut, but he now says inflation still too high. Dozens of new features are launching on Meta's platforms, including Instagram and Facebook, but to get them, you'll have to pay. The company is introducing a subscription program called Meta One, which will include more access to Meta AI. Prices start at $3 a month. And Amazon getting a jump on the holiday shopping season with its Prime Big Deal Days shopping event that starts October 6th. And here's a look at what's coming up on Good Morning Northwest. As our region continues to recover from wildfires, burn scars left behind by wildfires causing new concerns from people in Stevens County. We'll have the details coming up next.
3: And we are live this morning at Shriners Children's Spokane for our Caring for Kids telethon. The phone lines are open now and Shriners are standing by to take your calls. But Power Hour of Donations begins at 6 a.m. We'll tell you how you can make the biggest impact coming up right after the break.
2: Victims of the Spokane wildfires are working to recover from the devastation. Now a new tool from the city of Spokane aiming to help victims get the information they need and cut red tape.
5: 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A warm stretch of weather begins today.
2: 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Thanks for starting your morning with us. I'm Rob King. Today's Wednesday, September 16th. Our annual Caring for Kids telethon begins this morning with funds benefiting Shriners Children's Hospital. We're showcasing the work being done to help kids right here in Spokane. For more than 100 years, Shriners Children's has been offering specialized health care for kids in Spokane. What sets Shriners apart from other hospitals is they'll help regardless of the family's ability to pay. Its history may be a century long, but the hospital says the mission has stayed the same. And Natalie Grant is live at Shriners Children's Spokane this morning as the Caring for Kids...
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17: From ABC News, I'm Sherry Preston. Federal investigators are on the scene of Tuesday's deadly news chopper crash in Los Angeles that killed a reporter, the pilot, and a person on the ground. ABC's Alex Stone says they were covering another fatal crash between a bus and an SUV when it happened.
18: Two people were killed in that bus crash when there was a loud explosion, and firefighters actually came running here to the scene from the other scene to find NBC4's helicopter that was down. Two people on board, the pilot and the reporter, Eliana Moreno, pilot George Marcinaw, both killed on board. A bystander on the ground killed by the falling helicopter as well.
17: Flames erupted after the aircraft crashed between two commercial buildings. The family of conservative activist Charlie Kirk has filed an intent to sue. They want to sue Utah Valley University, where Kirk was shot and killed last year. ABC legal contributor Brian Buckmore with more on the claim.
19: When it comes to negligence, the argument is that the other person, and the other person here being the university and the university police, knew of a danger, were alerted to it, and ignored it. And that a reasonable person or persons in that situation would have acted differently. They would have put someone on that roof.
17: All eyes on the Federal Reserve as it makes an interest rate decision this afternoon. Rates are expected to rise for the first time in 3 years amid stubbornly high inflation, including the price of fuel.
20: As the fuel that powers farming, construction, and manufacturing, diesel's rising costs can show up in everything from groceries to clothes to home heating.
21: I'm not worried about somebody coming in my house and stealing my TV.
20: In Georgia, George Peak owns and operates a 100-acre cotton, soybean, and pecan farm.
21: I'm worried about him stealing my diesel fuel.
20: He tells us that the high cost of diesel has added 30% to his fuel costs.
17: Checking the markets, the Dow is down 15 points, the Nasdaq's up 23. This is ABC News.
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17: A teenager is under arrest in Washington State for a 4th of July fireworks show out of the back of a pickup.
0: ABC's Melissa Adan.
20: The Douglas County Sheriff's Office arresting 18-year-old Michael Yakimov for launching Roman candle-style fireworks shortly after midnight on July 4th, blasting more than 200 of them into the sky. Moments later, officials say a fire erupted in the dry brush along the roadway, fueling a wall of flames that became the Chelan Fire, killing a 69-year-old man.
0: Doctors in St. Louis this morning are announcing a successful surgery to separate two little girls from Ethiopia, born joined at the head. Here's ABC's Rena Roy.
4: It took doctors at Cardinal Glennon Children's Hospital more than 24 hours to separate two-year-old sisters Hiyab and Wahubto earlier this year. Now describing the complex procedures, doctors say they put virtual reality tools to work as well using 3D printing. One of the girls has already had a cranial plate attached to her head, so she doesn't need a helmet anymore. The other will have the same surgery soon. Twins born joined at the head are rare, just one out of every 2.5 million live births, and there have only ever been around 60 successful separations. Rena Roy, ABC News.
0: John F. Kennedy's niece Maria Shriver calling President Trump small-minded and narcissistic for insisting his name be put on the Kennedy Center, even after a federal judge said no. The center closed now, the board says, for renovations. Sherry Preston, ABC News.
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2: 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Thanks for starting your morning with us. I'm Rob King. Today is Wednesday, September 16th, and our annual Caring for Kids telethon begins this morning. Funds benefiting Shriners Children's Hospital, and we're showcasing the work being done to help kids right here in Spokane. For more than 100 years, Shriners Children's has been offering specialized health care for kids here in Spokane. What sets Shriners apart from other hospitals is they'll help regardless of the family's ability to pay. Its history may be a century long, but the hospital says the mission has stayed the same. And Natalie Grant is live at Shriners Children's Spokane this morning as the Caring for Kids telethon kicked off. And Natalie, this is one of the most important moments of the telethon right now. It's the power hour. What does that mean?
3: Yeah, Rob, it's just been such an exciting morning here at Shriners Children's Spokane. The phone lines have been ringing this morning. Shriners standing by to take your calls. And yes, our power hour is kicking off right now at 6 a.m. But I want to introduce Mike Protopoulos this morning, who is the Senior Director of Philanthropy here for Shriners. So, Mike, first off, people are watching this. Why should they donate to a cause like Shriners here, the work that you guys do here?
26: Well, we want to make sure we can continue to provide the most amazing care for our children and their families, regardless of a family's ability to pay.
3: Absolutely. And so 6 a.m. kicks off the power hour here. Could you tell us what exactly that means?
26: Well, the power hour is a time where we're hoping that we can leverage the generosity of the Clorfine Foundation, who has agreed to match gifts up to $12,500 that are made during this hour. So chance to double your impact. So we hope you'll pick up the phone and make a call.
3: Yeah, absolutely. So when you talk about the work that you guys do here at Shriners, obviously caring for our local kids here, could you tell me a little bit about just why this is such a vital resource here to our community?
26: Well, when you are in our hospital and you see children get on the elevator like they did yesterday, a boy with two prosthetic legs and no right arm and a smile on his face, excited to be here because this place is making his life better, that's what makes this a great place.
3: Yeah, so many moments around this hospital every day that I'm sure reaffirm why this is such a vital resource here for our community. So, Mike, thank you so much. And if you want to donate, we have that information listed on your screen here. It's kxly.com/Shriners, and that you can donate online as well as making a phone call to 509-252-3381. Again, that power hour is underway right now. They'll be matching donations up to $12,500. The goal today is to reach $200,000 in donations. Last year, we were able to make it to $150,000. They think that we can do better. They want to exceed that here today. So make a call, donate online, and we'll be checking in throughout the morning here on Good Morning Northwest. But for now, we'll send things back to you guys in studio. Good morning.
2: Thank you. All right, Natalie, thank you. Well, throughout the morning, we'd like to introduce you to some of the children that this telethon is supporting. Chloe Lant takes her 3-year-old son to Shriners Children's Hospital weekly. He was born with a disability that mainly affects his ability to walk. Lately, a fluffy 4-legged employee has been joining their sessions. Ginny, the facility dog, has the important job of making kids feel more comfortable during a hospital visit. Ginny is who Ben Lant sees in front of him as he practices balancing with special Velcro shoes. Chloe told us just how grateful she is to have Ginny during these hospital visits, shared a message about kids like Benny.
6: Having the normalcy and just the playfulness and the fun added to these kinds of things just really help a lot. And I would also say not to limit children with disabilities. They can do a lot more than you think, and they're just like any other kid.
2: Well, Ginny helps motivate Benny during his physical therapy sessions, and he works on controlling his muscles. As you can see, throwing Ginny a ball, and of course by bending down to give her pets. The Shriners staff says Ginny has also become a very special part of their work days as well. And once again, the telethon is underway right now. You can donate by going to kxly.com/Shriners or call the number on your screen, 509-252-3381. And as a reminder, the Power Hour is underway. So if you donate right now, 100% of your donation will be matched up to $12,500. Meteorologist Matt Gray, let's go ahead and check in on our first alert forecast. Matt, it's going to be a good one.
5: It is going to be a great day around the inland northwest. Our temperatures right now in the 40s to right around 50. We're at 50 in downtown Spokane and downtown Coeur d'Alene. But a lot of 40s on the board here at Liberty Lake, Newman Lake at 44, 45 in Reardon, 48 for Spangle. We're in the 30s, at least for the moment, in Spirit Lake, Athels at 44. Deer Park is at 45. So, yeah, in the light sweater territory here, we have been watching out for a little bit of fog this morning as our temperatures continuing to cool off here this hour are very close to seeing a lot more fog kind of developing quickly around the area. We already have some fog around Lake Coeur d'Alene, so something to keep in mind as you were headed out the door. You might run into some patchy fog banks from time to time. We're running a little bit cooler across much of the Spokane and Coeur d'Alene area than we were yesterday. A little surprise here as we are seeing mostly clear skies to begin our day. And those clear skies are going to help us out with some much warmer temperatures today. We are going to end up in the mid-70s. Most of us were in the mid-60s yesterday, so quite a change. And we're going to keep on warming up as we head later into the week as well. It's going to feel a bit more like summer again in your extended forecast coming up.
2: All right, Matt, thank you. The city of Spokane is introducing a new interactive database to help fire victims get information about their properties. Building inspectors went property to property, creating the database, including all the damage caused by the fires. Now that information is going back into the hands of fire victims. The dashboard is currently live, but the city plans to expand on its current features to help those in need into the future.
7: Ultimately, we will build on this over time, so that we can add permitting information as that those move through our processes. So people will be able to go in and say, you know, my demolition permit has been accepted and now it's time for the rebuild permit, whatnot.
2: The city is also introducing a package of ordinances to help reduce the red tape associated with rebuilding and provide more services to help people navigate the permitting process. The legislation is set to be voted on at the city council meeting on October 7th. Large burn scars from the Autumn Lane fire have left concerns about erosion in Stevens County. Last week, a burned area emergency response team analyzed the burn patches and determined that there was no immediate threat. The team is made up of specialists who study water flow, soil health, and infrastructure. They worked closely with Stevens County Fire District 1 and told them they were not concerned with large-scale erosion unless there was an intense rainfall. According to the fire district, there was no replanting or treatment suggested for the burn scars because vegetation is already growing again.
8: With the regrowth of vegetation already starting, you can't ask for anything better when you're concerned about soil erosion.
2: There is also concern about erosion along Highway 291. The fire district says it's waiting to hear back from the Department of Transportation engineers about that.
10: Hey, shoot at them!
2: Douglas County authorities shared this video of what they claim started the deadly Chelan Hills fire on the 4th of July. They say 18-year-old Michael Yakimov launched lit Roman candles off a moving vehicle on Highway 97 near Orondo. Authorities say the fireworks started a fire in dry grass along the highway, and that fire went on to kill a 69-year-old man, injure six firefighters, and burn nearly 10,000 acres, as well as causing more than $6 million in losses. Yakimov has been arrested, faces charges including manslaughter and arson. His bail has been set at $1 million, and he's scheduled to be arraigned tomorrow. An 18-year-old is facing charges for hitting a man with his car over the weekend. The Spokane County Sheriff's Office says Philip Raglan Jr. was driving on Flora Road near Sprague early Saturday morning when he hit a man riding a scooter. The man was rushed to the hospital with life-threatening injuries, and during their investigation, deputies began to suspect that Raglan may have been impaired. Raglan's charges have been upgraded to vehicular homicide because the victim died in the hospital yesterday. The medical examiner will release the name of that victim at a later time. Your Good Morning Northwest time right now is 6:09. Let's check back in with meteorologist Matt Gray. Some places getting some foggy starts.
5: Definitely a bit of a limited visibility situation here in downtown Colville. We're watching some fog around some of our lakes as well as we get our morning started. So something you might run into. Otherwise, looking at some really beautiful weather in our forecast. We'll show you how long some of these warmer feelings will last. Coming up.
11: Spokane County commissioners faced a heated room last night as the county continues to grapple whether to allow new large data centers in the area. The main takeaways from the public hearing and where you can make your voice heard next after the break.
2: In Los Angeles, a local news helicopter crashed, killing two people on board. Crash happening while responding to a deadly bus crash. The latest in both investigations overnight coming up next. Plus, no name, no building. A judge has ruled President Trump cannot add his name to the Kennedy Center. Why the center is now shutting down, coming up next.
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2: Welcome back. Your time is 6:13. Yesterday, Spokane County Board of Commissioners held the second in a series of public meetings on how the region should handle large data centers. The construction of large data centers in Spokane has been a hot topic for months now. And Alexandra Coney-Arts joins us in studio this morning. And Alexandra, what were the takeaways from yesterday's public hearing?
11: Rob, the crowd was passionate, expressing concerns about how data centers could affect the well-being of our community. The meeting focused on the county's moratorium on new large data centers, which started in August and expires on December 15th. Some county leaders initially pushed to extend the moratorium through May. Others argued the county also needs to realize the benefits of data centers sooner rather than later. The debate around this grew in Spokane County after Avista announced an agreement with a large load data center customer. That agreement has since been paused. During yesterday's public testimony, many asked county commissioners for clear answers about their plans for data centers. Many brought up environmental concerns and argued these data centers create harmful and obnoxious noise.
0: The noise, people who live within a few mile radius of data centers have described it as sound torture that you would hear from prisoners of war, which is a crazy thing to conceptualize. They've described it as the sound of a high-pitched vacuum with a broken filter in their ears 24/7.
11: In addition to commenting on the moratorium, people at the public meeting yesterday also testified on the draft zoning ordinance. It establishes clear guidelines for the future large data centers, including noise and vibration studies, and a prohibition of projects within 1,000 feet of residential and commercial buildings. The Planning Commission is holding another work session tomorrow that's also open to the public. It will take place at 9 a.m. at the County Commissioner's hearing room and will focus on the zoning code. Live in studio this morning, Alexandra Coney-Arts, 4 News Now.
5: And now let's plan your day here as we see clear skies this morning, 48 degrees. And if we drop our temperatures even just a little bit more over the next several minutes, you might see a few areas of patchy fog develop where there haven't been any so far this morning. So something to keep in mind there. You're not going to need the sweater this afternoon. A-plus conditions, sunny skies, and mid-70s. That's right about perfect, if you ask me. For tonight, clear and calm as we look at more warm weather coming up later in the week.
2: Matt, thank you. Here's a look at what's new on Good Morning Northwest. Overnight, investigators on the scene of two crashes in Los Angeles, less than a mile apart. This helicopter crashing in the Chatsworth neighborhood. Police say three people were killed, including a pedestrian. And it turns out that helicopter was a local TV news chopper that was covering a crash nearby where an SUV had slammed into a bus, killing two people. Other news, helicopters covering that bus crash realized one station wasn't there with them. KNBC now identifying those on board as reporter Eliana Moreno and pilot George Marson. The NTSB and FAA will investigate what caused the crash. A federal judge ruled the Kennedy Center in our nation's capital cannot add President Trump's name to the building. The center has been effectively deserted for months with no major shows since late June. President Trump's hand-picked board at the center voted to shut down after a judge refused to allow Trump to put his name on the building. The Kennedy Center was originally created by Congress as a memorial to President John F. Kennedy after his assassination. President Trump says he's the only one that can raise the money needed to repair the center and argues he can't fundraise if his name isn't on the building. Your Good Morning Northwest time right now is 6:17. Election Day less than 2 months away, and voters in Spokane will have to decide if they want to keep funding Spokane public schools through a levy. Why this ballot measure won't cost you any more money, that's next. Plus, our Caring for Kids telethon is now underway. It's raising money for Shriners Children's Spokane. And right now, it's the power hour. And that means that if you make a donation before 7 a.m., it will be matched up to $12,000. And here's a live look at Shriners that are standing by to take your call. You saw that gentleman just hang up. And if you want to contribute, you can go to kxly.com/Shriners, or you can call this number right here on your screen at 509-252-3381. And we'll be back with more Good Morning Northwest coming up next.
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2: Welcome back. Your time right now is 6:21. We're taking a live look right now over the Spokane Arena. The sun is rising, and Matt, the sun's rising on what's going to be a gorgeous day.
5: Yeah, it is. It's going to be an amazing day around the Inland Northwest, and yeah, get outside if you can, out of your lunch break or anything like that, because, wow. Mm-hmm. A wonderful, wonderful day.
2: Windows open, get some fresh air
5: that
2: in.
5: That perfect temperature range. Yeah. I feel like most people never complain about sunny and 75. All right, look behind me here. You can see the beautiful sunrise. There's a lot of people out at Steptoe Butte State Park here this morning. And, hey, why not? It has been such a cloudy couple of days, and so to have a beautiful sunrise, always a blessing, especially now as we get into the cloudier seasons coming up. 48 right now in Spokane and clear. We got a little bit of fog, though, coming off of Lake Coeur d'Alene. Look at that view. Veterans Memorial Bridge going above the fog layer at 50 degrees in Coeur d'Alene at this hour. Any fog out there this morning will dissipate fairly quickly, as we're going to see fast rising temperatures today through the 50s through the morning hours. We'll be well into the 60s by the time we get to lunchtime, and then going into the afternoon looking at the mid 70s, which is average for this time of the year. But the thing is, we have had an anything but an average September so far. It has been cooler than average, in some cases way cooler than average more often than not. I mean, we were only having highs of the 50s just a couple of days ago. 80 in the LC Valley for today, upper 70s around the Columbia Basin. Next 4 days, we are going to be kind of playing with this average line here in the mid-70s. We'll see some upper 70s on occasion, close to 80 degrees potentially here Thursday afternoon. Same goes for Saturday and then on into day 5 here into Sunday as well. Now, this is not going to be picture perfect all the time, because that storm system that brought us all the clouds yesterday, it is not out of the area. It has just come down to the south here. It's parked over Northern California, but eventually it is going to curl back up towards us here in the Inland Northwest, and we'll start sending moisture our direction. In fact, it is a little bit already today, but we're going to notice that a lot more tomorrow. We have a setup for rain across much of the state of Idaho, into western Montana, and into southeastern Washington and far eastern Oregon on Thursday. So late Thursday, we're going to be looking for places like Lewiston and around the Palouse, even as far north as perhaps the Silver Valley, to see a few rain showers. Mostly that would be late Thursday, so Thursday evening through the early hours of Friday morning. And so for Spokane and for Coeur d'Alene, I'm keeping the rain chances pretty low. I think the vast majority of what's going to be going on there is going to be far to the south. We'll talk more about those rain chances coming up in the next half hour. But look at that weekend. Beautiful and close to 80 degrees. We'll be right back with more on 4 News Now.
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6: Is your body hurting? 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
2: Welcome back. Time right now, 6:27, in your For the People coverage. This election season, Spokane voters will decide whether to keep paying certain levy taxes for schools. Spokane Public Schools is running a replacement levy on the November ballot. Right now, property owners pay $2.50 per $1,000 of assessed property value. Under state law, that's the most a school district can charge. So for a home valued at $400,000, that's about $1,000 a year. If the levy passes, you would just keep paying that same amount. And the levy would help fund academics, services, activities, and athletics. Some voters say they're okay with continuing to pay, but others worry that these taxes will add up. The school district says inflation has already made money tight, and it's already had to cut as many as 150 jobs per year for the last 3 years.
24: Cutting into the bone marrow of the school district. Not unlike many of our other school districts across our county and our state, school districts are cutting into the bone marrow of their services that they provide to kids.
2: If the levy passes, those renewed taxes will start in 2028 and continue for 3 years afterwards. Your Good Morning Northwest time right now is 6:29. Possible leaked photos online, maybe showing unredacted crime scenes of the University of Idaho murders. The concern this is causing among the victims' families and local law enforcement coming up next.
0: Well, I wanted to give you guys an update on the fundraising numbers from this morning. We are about halfway through our power hour here for the Caring for Kids Telethon here at Shriners Children's Spokane. Last time we checked, we were at $28,000 this morning. Take a look at this. More than $47,000 towards the goal of raising $200,000 for the important work that's being done here at Shriners. We'll be telling you how you can get involved all day long. That's coming up here on Good Morning Northwest.
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12: 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The Dow Jones closed yesterday at 52,065 points. The S&P 500 ended the day at 7,590. And the NASDAQ closed at 26,080 points. 10-year treasuries are at 4.9%. Now taking a look at commodities, crude oil's trading at about $102 a barrel. The price of gold is at $4,365 an ounce, while silver is at $64 an ounce. Soft white wheat is quoted at $6.80 a bushel. Hecla Mining is trading at $20. And finally, Amazon stock is trading at $251 a share. Learn how to retire with Altmaier by joining Dave on Altmaier Financial Radio. Here this Saturday at 7 a.m. and Sunday at 9:30 a.m. and 2 p.m. Reporting to you from Altmaier Financial Group in Spokane and Coeur d'Alene for 920 News Now. Have a great morning.
13: Did you see what Olympia is calling their latest new tax?
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14: So what's the difference?
13: A millionaire's tax doesn't sound like it applies.

0: You know, it's really an income tax.
1: So what's the difference?
0: A millionaire's tax doesn't sound like it applies to you, but it does. Olympia created the income tax and refused to limit it. 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
1: So what do we do?
0: Vote yes on Initiative 645. 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
1: Wait, we're repealing an income tax?
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1: And we vote yes to repeal it?
0: Yes. Vote yes to repeal the income tax.
1: Okay. Vote yes to repeal the income tax.
0: Well, see, they picked that name on purpose. Tell your friends vote yes on Initiative 645. Let's repeal the income tax. 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
5: Good morning, Northwest. I'm Rob King. Today is Wednesday, September 16th. Our annual Caring for Kids telethon began this morning with funds benefiting Shriners Children's Hospital. And we're showcasing the work being done to help kids right here in Spokane. Kids like student athlete Gladys Miller, who has spina bifida. The Kellogg High School student has received care through Shriners for about a decade and uses an advanced computer-controlled leg brace that was created especially for her. Shriners not only created the brace, which helps Gladys stay stable on the golf course, but intervened on her family's behalf, writing letters to their insurance company to make sure the cost was covered. If you'd like to see Gladys' full story, it's up right now on KXLY.com. And that's just one of the many reasons that we do this. And Natalie Grant is live from Shriners Children's Spokane this morning. Phone lines are open. They're ready to take your call. And Natalie, as we've been learning this morning, the money that's raised there is vital to the work that's being done at Shriners.
6: Oh, so incredibly vital here, Rob. It's been such a fun morning here, listening to the phones ringing with all the people that are calling in and making donations this morning. So if you're one of the people calling in, thank you so much. We have, of course, Shriners here and Fezzi standing by to take your call. Now, I'm here now with Mike Harper this morning, who is the treasurer for the Moon Shriners. Thank you so much for being with us this morning.
7: It's a pleasure.
6: This is so much fun. So if you could just tell us a little bit about why this is such an organization that's so special to your heart here.
7: I've been a Shriner now 48 years, and everything we can do to raise money to help our kids so we can treat kids here in our hospital, it's just an outstanding, gives you an outstanding feeling.
6: Yeah, absolutely. Just so many incredible stories are walking the halls here. I'm sure you've seen a lot of them over your 48 years.
7: Many.
6: Absolutely. And if there's anything that you would like to say to someone who is thinking about picking up the phone or making a donation today.
7: Every little bit helps. The work we do for our children down here is incredible. We just want to keep our philanthropy going. Sorry.
6: No, you're okay.
7: Anyway.
6: Yeah.
7: We have a motto this year, a lot of ears and a lot of years. Mm-hmm. So this is our 50th year making elephant ears, so it's kind of a milestone for us.
6: And you guys make the elephant ears. You're selling them right now at the Spokane the Interstate Fair, correct?
7: Yeah, the elephant ears are at the Interstate Fair, kind of right in the center of the fairgrounds. Just look for the longest line. It's the easiest way to find us.
6: Yeah, there's so many ways that you can support, and that's just one of the many ways, because that money that you guys raise there goes back into the work that's done here at Shriners, correct?
7: Correct. Right. Yeah, and the $15,000 we're giving to today are a result of this year's fair.
6: Love to
7: see it. Yeah, we're well on our way to hit the goal.
6: Love to see it. Well, thank you so much for chatting with us this morning. And if you would like to donate to help out the work that they do here, there's two ways you can donate today. You go to kxly.com/shriners. You can also give them a phone call. We'll be here all day long, even past when our broadcast is over this morning at 509-252-3381. That number is listed there on your screen. Again, we are half

0: through our power hour here. All donations up to $12,500 are going to be matched for this hour. So if you really want to make an impact, this is the hour to donate here, people. People are standing by, taking your calls. As you can see, it's keeping busy. Fezzy, where's your phone? No one's calling you yet? We'll get someone on the line here for Fezzy here soon. But yeah, all day long, we'll be checking in with you throughout the day here on Good Morning Northwest. We'll send things back to you.
1: All right, Natalie, thank you. Just amazing work that they do. It cannot be overstated how great Shriners is as an organization. Let's check in with meteorologist Matt Gray. Something that's also great today is our forecast.
2: Oh, my goodness. A beautiful forecast today. And, yeah, really a big salute to all the work being done at Shriners. And, yeah, pick up the phone. Donate if you can. 48 in Spokane, 49 in Coeur d'Alene. We've had a little bit of fog around the lake this morning. And when there's some fog in some other areas as well, in Spokane, though, we are nice and clean and clear here to start this beautiful day. But we will begin with some fog around the St. Mary's area. This is a Parker Pass just up the road on Idaho Highway 5. And then 395 in the Colville area. This is, as you go into downtown Colville, it's also pretty foggy there as well to start off our day. So patchy fog areas, it might slow you down a little bit in a few areas. Otherwise, we have some beautiful conditions for the rest of this morning. Temperatures will roll up through the 50s here as we head through 10 o'clock. We'll be in the 60s as we head towards 11 with that sun and that clear blue sky across our region today. We'll end up in the 70s for this afternoon, the first time in the 70s in a few days. Our average high is about 74, 75. That's exactly where we'll end up for this afternoon. We've got warmer weather on the way, but also a couple areas in our region. We'll have a chance to pick up a few more showers before we hit the weekend. That's coming up in your full forecast.
1: All right, Matt, thank you. We now know the name of the Spokane County Resource Deputy who shot and killed a man outside of a Spokane Valley Middle School. The Sheriff's Office says Deputy Brian Lawler shot and killed 20-year-old Joel Mallon last Tuesday. According to court records, Mallon called 911 himself to report a suspicious person near Evergreen Middle School. He also told the operator the man was armed, even described the gun. Here's security footage of the shooting. You can see what appears to be Mallon running toward and pointing a gun at Deputy Lawler. Lawler is currently on paid leave, which is standard protocol following a shooting. Potentially leaked crime scene photos from the University of Idaho murders may be circulating online. It's causing concern. The leak is said to include unredacted photos of the bodies of Madison Mogan, Zanna Kernodal, Ethan Chapin, and Kaylee Gonsalves. The Latah County Prosecutor's Office, along with the Moscow Police Department and Idaho State Police, say they recognize the public's interest in transparency and accountability in the case, but this does not serve that purpose. The agency's writing, no family should have to endure the added trauma of knowing images from a loved one's final moments may be circulating publicly. In July, a new law went into effect in Idaho. It's meant to prevent these types of photos from being released. The law is meant to protect the victims and their privacy and prevent graphic images of the victims' bodies from being made public, even if the case was closed. Kaylee Gonsalves' sister, Olivia, testified in front of lawmakers in support of the bill while it was working its way through the legislature. A Kettle Falls man shot himself in the head during a domestic violence incident caused a crash on the Wandermere Bridge last night. According to Washington State Patrol, 42-year-old Anthony Jones was riding in the passenger seat of the car when the domestic violence incident happened. Jones shot himself in the head, and the driver of the car crashed into two other vehicles. Jones was pronounced dead at the scene. A young woman in one of the other vehicles was also taken to the hospital to be treated for her injuries. The crash is still under investigation, and we'll be sure to bring you updates as soon as they become available right here on 4 News Now and on our website at KXLY.com. Your Good Morning Northwest time right now, it's almost 6:39. Let's check back in with meteorologist Matt Gray with the four things you need to know.
2: Yep, and if you're putting a sweater on this morning as you head out the door, definitely not going to need it this afternoon. Sunshine coming down, warm temperatures. As we go into Thursday night, we're going to be watching for a couple of showers in a few select areas and more warm weather coming up in your extended forecast.
1: 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When you should expect yours and the deadlines you need to know, that's coming up next.
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2: Thanks for waking up at Good Morning Northwest. It is 6:42. It looks like we're getting set for a beautiful day in Spokane. A little bit of chill in the air. Some crisp fall weather at 48 degrees. You will not need to check it this afternoon. A-plus weather. Sunshine, clear skies, temperatures in the mid-70s. Should be a gorgeous way to end our day. And for tonight, clear, calm, and cool.
1: All right, Matt, thank you. It's a big week for Adams Elementary. Tomorrow, the school will have its topping out ceremony, meaning the final beam will be signed by construction crew, staff, and students before being lifted into place. And Alexandra Konyarts is live in studio this morning. Alexandra, what does this event mean for the school?
3: Well, the event marks a major milestone for the project, which broke ground this spring. SBS says the ceremony is also a teaching moment, showing students gratitude for the community's investment. The Adams Elementary reconstruction is funded by Together Spokane, a partnership between Spokane Public Schools and Spokane Parks and Recreation, supported by two multi-million dollar ballot measures. Together Spokane includes more than 200 projects planned over the next 20 years. Of the projects underway, Adams Elementary has made some of the most visible progress. Crews say the project is currently under budget and on track to be done by next fall.
7: We've got incredible local contractors and architects. Thousands of subcontractors will work on that building before it opens its door the first day of school. That's part of the Together Spokane initiative promise, is that it's an investment back into our local economy.
3: Adams Elementary students relocated in January. Demolition began in February, and again, that was followed by construction this spring. The original Adams Elementary is Spokane's oldest school and was more than a century old. SPS says the new building will be more efficient and accessible, with space for the Boys and Girls Clubs of Spokane County. It is expected to welcome students at the start of next school year. Crews will focus on closing the building this winter. Tomorrow's ceremony is expected to begin at 4 p.m. Live in studio this morning, Alexandra Cohen-Yartz, 4 News Now.
1: All right, Alexandra, thank you. The Spokane County Elections Office is preparing to send out thousands of ballots for the midterm elections. But election workers were all ready to make changes to mail-in voting laws because of a Supreme Court decision. The Supreme Court rejected the Trump administration's push to restrict mail-in voting this week. Washington is one of only 8 states that conducts all of its voting by mail. The elections office says the Supreme Court's decision didn't interrupt its normal timeline for preparing ballots, but it was preparing for last-minute changes in case the Supreme Court ruled to restrict mail-in voting.
8: So we had been working on some contingency plans, which thankfully we don't have to put into place because they would have been very difficult, they would have been very costly, and they would have meant that voters would have had to take a lot more effort to get their ballot.
1: More than 300,000 ballots will be going out to voters in Spokane County starting on October 14th. Voters will be able to register and update their address online until October 26th. Your Good Morning Northwest time right now is 6:45. Our Caring for Kids telethon is underway. It's raising money for Shriners Children's Spokane. 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So if you want to get on the horn with them, you can either call the number that's on your screen right now at 509-252-3381, or you can also go to kxly.com/Shriners. And we'll be back with more Good Morning Northwest coming up next.
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1: Welcome back. Your time right now is 6:49. You can see that sun shining already. And Matt, it's going to stay like that for pretty much all day today.
2: Oh, yeah. It's going to be a gorgeous, gorgeous day. And you know what? We deserve a beautiful day.
1: Yeah.
2: After the kind of ups and downs that we saw over the weekend, and now we've got a long stretch of warmer weather. You know, it's been kind of chilly for the start of September. It's been nice because we've gotten some rain out of that, but also you'll want some beautiful fall days here as the days get shorter and we get closer and closer to the dark and cloudy season. Current conditions right now, 48 degrees in Spokane. So maybe worth a long sleeve layer, but you're not going to need it very long today. We're going to warm up a lot quicker through the course of the day with the sunshine, and we'll end up right around 74 this afternoon. Could see a few spots around 75 or 76. So, yeah, lots of sunshine as we go through our day. For tomorrow, we're actually going to be a little bit even warmer. We'll start off sunny, but end our day partly cloudy. 79 degrees. We'll see a few neighborhoods hit 80 degrees. Afternoon and evening clouds, because there is going to be some disturbed weather moving into our area. So we showed that storm system yesterday that came through, produced all those cloudy skies, didn't produce much rain, but it's still down to our south, and it's going to swing back to the northeast as we go through your Thursday. And so it's going to send moisture up into southern parts of our viewing area. So around the Blue Mountains, the Central Idaho Panhandle, and the Palouse region, we're going to be on the lookout for some showers as we go through Thursday. We could see a couple of sprinkles even on the early hours of Thursday morning in this area around Lewiston, Grangeville, the Dayton area. Now, as we go through the day, for the most part, we're going to be dry, especially further north. Places like Colville, Bonner's Ferry, it's going to be a dry day. Moses Lake, you might even get a sprinkle here if we get very, very lucky. This is about 6:37 o'clock here, so really I-90 seems to be kind of the boundary range tomorrow night, where not much is going to get to the north of that. And even then, I'm not expecting our rain chances to be too high around the I-90 area. We'll be looking for a few thunderstorms in the Central Panhandle Mountains here as we head through the night and into early tomorrow, or early Friday morning, excuse me. So, yeah, we'll keep you updated on that part of the forecast as we head into tonight and tomorrow here on 4 News Now. Your planner for the weekend, once that system passes us by, it'll be out of here by the end of Friday, and we will have clear skies again. And look at this. Temperatures will get up towards 80 degrees for Sunday, so it is going to be very, very nice for this weekend, kind of make up for some of the dreariness last weekend. We'll cool off a little bit here for the first day of fall coming up here on Tuesday. That's the fall equinox. So our last few days of the astronomical summer season, they're going to feel a little bit more like summer than they have pretty much all of this month. We'll be right back with your Good Morning Northwest Morning Sprint, what you need to know before you head out the door this morning. Don't go anywhere.
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17: 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The Dow Jones closed yesterday at 52,065 points. The S&P 500 ended the day at 7,590. And the NASDAQ closed at 26,080 points. 10-year treasuries are at 4.9%. Now taking a look at commodities, crude oil's trading at about $102 a barrel. The price of gold is at $4,365 an ounce, while silver is at $64 an ounce. Soft white wheat is quoted at $6.80 a bushel. Hecla Mining is trading at $20. And finally, Amazon stock is trading at $251 a share. Learn how to retire with Altmaier by joining Dave on Altmaier Financial Radio here this Saturday at 7 a.m. and Sunday at 9:30 a.m. and 2 p.m. Reporting to you from Altmaier Financial Group in Spokane and Coeur d'Alene for 920 News Now. Have a great morning.
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1: It's 6:55, time to get you ready to take on your Wednesday in the morning sprint. Well, all morning long, we've been bringing you live looks at our Caring for Kids telethon. And Natalie Grant is live there now with how you can help.
0: Hey, Rob, we've been here all morning long as the phones have been ringing as the Caring for Kids telethon is underway. I wanted to give you a final look at our numbers here. We started this morning at $28,000. 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
20: From ABC News, I'm Michelle Franzen. Federal aviation investigators are on scene of last night's helicopter crash in Los Angeles. KNBC confirming that the news helicopter killed both crew members on board and a third person killed on the ground. The aerial news chopper was covering a deadly bus crash. ABC's Alex Stone is on scene.
21: Two people were killed in that bus crash when there was a loud explosion, and firefighters actually came running here to the scene from the other scene to find NBC4's helicopter that was down. Two people on board, the pilot and the reporter, reporter Eliana Moreno, pilot George Marcinaugh, both killed on board. A bystander on the ground killed by the falling helicopter as well.
20: Concerns over inflation due to the ongoing war with Iran, along with increasing mortgage rates, several factors the Federal Reserve Board is weighing ahead of today's decision on interest rates. ABC's Rebecca Jarvis says the Fed is expected to raise rates for the first time in 3 years.
22: President Trump has been pressuring the Federal Reserve for years to lower interest rates. Now the president's appointment, Kevin Warsh, is at the helm of the Fed. He and his team will have to make this pivotal decision today, and the markets are anticipating an interest rate hike that would make borrowing more expensive, but it would hopefully put pressure on many of those consumer prices.
20: The price of diesel stands at a record $6.30 a gallon, according to Gas Buddy. Farmers like George Peek in Georgia say they don't have much choice as they harvest crops. Peek says the higher costs of diesel have added 30% to his fuel costs to operate his 100-acre cotton, soybean, and pecan farm.
23: I'm not worried about somebody coming in my house and stealing my TV. I'm worried about them stealing my diesel fuel.
20: President Trump's handpicked board at the Kennedy Center voting to shut it down after a federal judge blocked Trump from adding his name to the building. The president now threatening to block renovations. 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
20: Weeks after a mistrial declared in the Lindsey Clancy case, Massachusetts is taking a closer look at postpartum care.
25: Massachusetts Governor Maura Healey announcing a proposal to expand at-home visits.
26: To every mom who has struggled with her mental health before, during, or after pregnancy, I want you to know we see you. I see you.
25: Currently, visiting nurses are dispatched to homes, but they only cover a small percentage of all the newborns and moms in the state. Now,
26: we're making sure that every new parent in Massachusetts can receive a home health visit from a nurse within the first few weeks of giving birth.
25: Dave Packer, ABC News.
20: Authorities in Washington have arrested an 18-year-old they say started a deadly wildfire with
3: Fort Works that he shot out of a truck. Video from the July incident shows fireworks getting launched into passing cars. ABC's Melissa Don has more.
5: The Douglas County Sheriff's Office arresting 18-year-old Michael Yakimov for launching Roman candle-style fireworks shortly after midnight on July 4th, blasting more than 200 of them into the sky. Moments later, officials say a fire erupted in the dry brush along the roadway, fueling a wall of flames that became the Chelan Fire, killing a 69-year-old man.
3: More tributes cropping up for Dolly Parton. 20 farms have carved out large corn mazes to honor the late country music icon and philanthropist to raise money for her Imagination Library. I'm Michelle Franzen, ABC News.
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33: All right, David, a lot to cover today, and you want to start with diesel.
35: Well, I want to put Scott's mind at ease. You see, the cost, I know you've been worried about the cost of gas. Yeah, it's gone up 13 cents in the last week or so.
36: Yeah, I know. I go by like three stations on my way to work every day.
35: Yeah, average. This will put you at ease. The average cost of a gallon of diesel nationwide set a new record, $6.31 a gallon.
36: Hmm. Yeah.
35: Ooh, that's going to suck at the grocery store.
36: Yes, it is.
37: Yeah. Inflation and all that.
36: Eesh.
37: And
36: Merry Christmas, everybody. 100 days out today.
37: Well, we're just a few days away from September 20th. I don't think we're going to see that $3 gas.
35: No.
37: That was Scott Bessent, if you remember, saying that. And at the time, when he said it, we're like, September 20th, it's going to take that long?
36: Mm-hmm.
37: If you remember, this
38: I'm optimistic that sometime between June 20th and September 20th that we can have $3 gas again. And as I said this morning, too, we are going to be watching the gas stations because they raise prices very quickly when the crude oil prices went up.
37: You know, and that ticked you off at the time, David.
35: Well, it did. It ticked me off when the Biden administration did it. You know, hey, they're gouging you at the pump. Oh, come on, man. We all see what's happening. We know how this works.
37: Well, and that's part of my point of even bringing it up is if this was the other side and their guy is making those predictions and they're saying 4 to 6 weeks, what would your reaction be? You'd be all over it.
35: Yeah.
37: And that's the thing. That's the ammunition that you've given the other side.
36: Well, he's not exactly Scott Stradamus, is he?
35: No, he's not.
36: No.
37: No. So that's where we're at right now. Now, I mean, some people can still look at it as, hey, whatever, it was worth it. You can't let Iran have a nuclear weapon.
35: Sure.
37: And I get that. But as far as the polling goes, what is it, 75% against?
36: Mm-hmm. going to be tough, man. It's going to be tough.
37: Yeah.
35: Well, it's always hard making that argument, you know, just because, you know, we are by nature selfish creatures. We care about what is directly in front of us at all times, because mm-hmm. that's what matters most in your everyday life.
37: Yes.
35: So you can have the theoretical conversation of, well, you know, Iran was 2 weeks away from getting a nuclear weapon mm-hmm. or whatever it is, and that it's a net benefit for the world if they don't have access to that kind of weaponry.
37: Sure. Yeah.
35: I paid $6 for a pound of beef at the grocery store, 80-20.
37: Yeah. Yep. I've mentioned before, I'll buy, you know, our family will buy a quarter of a cow every year. Mm-hmm. And those, you know, prices are up. They are. It's, I mean, the inflation, it goes to everybody.
35: Yeah.
37: And then the consumer absorbs the cost. I mean, we know this. This is the way it works. But we'll see what happens here in the next few months and what happens after the midterms if... Really, this whole thing with Iran holding out until the midterms, who knows? Mm-hmm. Sort of uncharted.
36: Well, in the meantime, suck it up, Buttercup. Here we go.
37: Again, man, I try to keep it all in perspective.
36: Well, I do
37: of
36: too.
37: Everything as far as the administration, call it Trump 2.0, whatever, second time around, done a lot of great things. And it was a vote for sanity. It still is a vote for sanity.
35: Yeah.
37: No doubt. But yeah, this is an unfortunate thing with the second term.
36: Oh, I mean, I think the Democrats are helping by running the lunatics they're running. Yeah.
37: Oh, and just policies. Yeah, the policies are they're awful.
36: But if you go down the list of the loons that are running, yeah, I mean, sure.
37: I'll tell you right now, aren't you more convinced than ever this whole AI thing is like a campaign issue? Like, this is pretty well coordinated.
35: Oh, yeah.
37: It's kind of shown itself now.
36: I never thought it would become political, but it is.
37: Dude.
36: I mean, down party lines.
37: As Maxine Waters is going after Scott Bessent yesterday about inflation and all these other things, and then she's like, and AI, have you heard Elon Musk? Have you heard Anthropic? She's reading off her paper. Whatever.
36: She's terrible. She's and 88 years old.
37: Bernie Sandwich is out there saying it's a greater threat than nukes.
36: Yep.
37: AI, I don't know if you heard that.
0: If you want to develop illegally a nuclear weapon that could threaten humanity, you should be punished. If you are moving forward on a AI development that could threaten humanity, you should be equally punished.
1: So you equate these two? You equate this
0: no,
1: AI
0: I think AI, the potential danger of AI is probably greater than nuclear weapons.
1: Greater than nuclear weapons.
37: That's right. Hmm. Yes. It's okay. Has he been saying that forever?
35: Yeah, I mean, I don't really buy into that. And listen, man, the AI potential, like, freaks me out. But this, how quickly all of it developed.
37: That's the thing.
35: Okay, I read one analysis, though, that had the theory about the Anthropic thing, why there's, like, these little leaks here and there. Mm-hmm. And the theory is because they're trying to go public. They wanna have their IPO.
37: Right.
35: And before you do this... You have to go through strenuous audits. I mean, strict. They're looking in every nook and cranny of your company.
37: Mm-hmm.
35: And what they are thinking is that basically they have stacked up a bunch of IOUs and don't actually have cash flow. They're not actually profitable. So, like, if they're trying to actually enter the market, like, it's kind of a house of cards and people are figuring that out. So you're trying to put a damper on expectations so that you can make that IPO, which is why, I mean, this quote coming out of Anthropic, it says, Anthropic says they're highly profitable if you take out some of their biggest expenses. Same. Boy, you take out that mortgage, health insurance, taxes, all that, man, I'm rolling in dough.
37: Of course. That's hilarious. Now, David Sacks, who is Trump's AI guy, I would say I can trust him as much as you can trust anybody in these positions. Because it's hard to trust anybody.
35: Oh, yeah. Everybody's looking out.
37: Everybody's got an angle. Yeah. You don't know who the influencer is. But if I look at the history of what this guy has said, it seems like a straight shooter. But I don't trust anybody. So given that, I think what he said when he was asked, you know, do you think we're basically doomed? Like, is it really this threat to civilization by the end of the decade? In an interview with CBS, he said this.
2: If the prediction is that AI is going to end humanity, I think that's overly dramatic. And I don't personally subscribe to that. I think this is becoming a panic. We're in an election season, and there is an incentive for political actors to try and amplify the fear. And I think this is a moment to really, I think, calm down a little bit and look at the issue rationally. I think that AI safety is an issue, as the leaders of these labs have said, but it's something that I think we can address, and it's something that these labs themselves have to get right.
37: Yeah. He goes on to say, hey, this, you know, different guys are really scared that they can't control their AI. What are you doing?
35: Right.
37: Then stop it or get somebody in there that can control it.
35: Right. Just, you know, set the gun down and walk away.
37: Right. So I'm taking all of it with a grain of salt.
36: Also, these big guys don't want the upstart competition.
37: That's part.
36: I mean, you know, that's got something to do with it, too, where all of a sudden, if you want to enter into the arena, you won't be able to because you got these big dudes that are protected.
37: Well, and, you know, to your point, David, of far as how scary it can be, when they can hack into any system.
35: Yeah.
37: They learn that fast on their own. Yeah. It's uncharted. It's a little spooky, but again, all of this seems convenient, the timing, everything in a week.
35: Yeah, it all seems very, very coordinated.
37: Yeah.
36: I go back to my grandpa's way of saving money. Just put it in a pickle jar and throw it under the bed.
37: Because you're afraid somebody...
36: Or the AI guys can't find it. Yeah.
37: Gotcha. Something new in the Charlie Kirk case.
35: The family
37: is getting ready to sue. And there's some of this information I didn't know.
35: Yeah. So the family of Charlie Kirk has filed a notice of claim against Utah Valley University, the state of Utah, and individuals involved in campus leadership and security decisions. TPUSA spokesman Andrew Colvett was on Fox News talking about, I mean, these crazy details of how, you know, they were denying extra police presence at the event. But then I guess the chief of police said, hey, we got you covered on the roof.
37: Right.
35: Except apparently pretty much anyone could get up on that roof.
37: Yeah, that's kind of crazy.
35: And it was common.
37: Right. Yes. Roll it.
4: You know, one of the things that I've become aware of in the aftermath here, Lawrence, is that that rooftop was known by school officials to be a common hangout of students that would go people watch up on the rooftop. That's something that I've become aware of just recently. But to me, that's also shocking that school officials, this is their home. This is their home. They're supposed to know how to control and protect people in their home. And, you know, people don't understand, our security has jurisdiction in the bubble, Charlie's bubble, right, in 20, 30 feet around him. They're not allowed to control ingress and egress. They're not allowed to control access. They're legally not allowed to do that. That has to be done by UVU campus police, and it wasn't done. And so there's multiple points here where, you know, it's frustrating. It's heartbreaking. It's more than frustrating to have to read through these points. And there's just such a litany of points at where the ball was dropped. And Charlie's life, not only Charlie's life was put in danger, obviously, but I think one of your other analysts said it earlier. It could have been even worse, remarkably. I hate to say it that way, but who knows? The gunman could have sprayed into the crowd. So the fact that those rooftops were left, you know, unmanned, uncontrolled, and they weren't watching CCTV at the same time, it's just terrible.
37: It really is. Especially after Butler.
36: Yeah.
37: I mean, you would have to think, okay, if we're really doing security, you got to be looking at the rooftops. And apparently they didn't do it.
35: Yeah.
37: Well, but they said they had it covered.
36: That was a conversation we had right after it happened. Like, how does that happen? This guy gets up on the roof?
37: Yeah.
36: And nobody knows it?
37: Yeah.
36: That's crazy.
37: So, who knows, man? And then, you know, that's going to add to the conspiracies.
36: Yeah, oh yeah.
37: That's without a doubt. Meanwhile, apparently climate change is cured.
36: What?
37: Well, no, they're still going to be talking about climate change. But as far as Greta Thunberg goes,
36: yeah.
37: I mean, she was the leader when it came to all the climate stuff.
36: Well, yeah.
37: You know, as, you know, legacy media was reporting at the time, let a child lead the way. When it comes to climate change,
11: you
37: remember
11: stolen my dreams,
37: the whole bit,
11: childhood with your empty words.
37: It was put to song.
11: How dare you?
37: Yes.
11: This is all wrong.
37: Right.
11: How dare you?
37: Yeah, we get it.
36: Uh-huh.
37: But now forget all that. Okay, there's going to be a big protest of Apple.
36: Apple.
37: Yes.
36: What'd they do to her?
37: Well, they're leading to the genocide in Gaza, other things.
12: Apple is?
37: Yes.
12: Oh, okay.
37: Go for it, Greta.
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37: Not
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37: China?
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35: I kind of want to go to my local Apple store just to watch the freak show if anybody shows up.
37: Does she still have any influence at all?
35: It's dwindling by the day.
12: Big news cameras can't wait to get her on camera, though.
37: Of
12: saying
37: course.
12: Something crazy. Yeah.
37: Yeah, because they're paid to do it.
12: It's the no phones protest, not kings. It's phones. Big line through the phone.
37: Apple apartheid or something. Right. Whatever. Yeah. Right. Golly. Yeah, it's a crazy world. And a tragic story out of L.A. we got to get to in the five stories we're watching today. It's coming

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9: My name is Erica. 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
12: We're just so thankful that Kaysen is still here, because things can change in the blink of an eye.
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15: The Markley, Van Camp, and Robbins Show. Jamie Markley, David Van Camp, Scott Robbins, and now the five stories we're watching today.
16: 1, 2, 3, 4, 5.
17: All right, number 5, the Kennedy Center. Oh, no, it's closing its doors as Washington battles over the safety concerns, finances, and President Trump's day about the building escalates. Kennedy Center.
18: Can't play open.
17: Apparently, that's a big story today. I don't care at all about the Kennedy Center.
15: I think most Americans don't.
17: They should have bulldozed that thing after the Zeppelin tribute, because no performance can ever top Hart performing Stairway to Heaven.
19: Where is America's favorite cellist going to play now?
15: Not sure, man.
17: Number 4, more than 100 House Democrats signed onto a letter that demands House Speaker Mike Johnson cancel the House's upcoming recess and instead keep Congress in session to confront the AI crisis.
15: See?
20: What is going on, man?
15: It's all coordinated,
20: dude. It really is.
17: House Republicans, meanwhile, canceled votes for tomorrow and are leaving town until after the midterms. That decision apparently mostly had to do with Thomas Massie's yawn-inducing attempt to impeach Pete Hegseth.
19: Yeah.
17: Okay. So it's like, whatever. We're not going to vote on this. We're going. We're leaving town. Number 3, the family of Charlie Kirk has filed a notice of claim against Utah Valley University, the state of Utah, and individuals involved in campus leadership and security decisions, saying that they missed a lot of their responsibilities on the day that Charlie Kirk was assassinated there. Number 2, a federal judge has warned the DOJ wants the DOJ to prosecute Philadelphia's district attorney for lying in an effort to let violent convicted criminals out of jail early. This has to do with a death penalty case where they were just basically saying, yeah, you'll get a new trial because we dropped the ball on A, B, and C, except they made it all up.
15: He's terrible.
17: He is terrible Larry and Krasner, possibly criminal. Right? Yeah, the judge says that Larry Krasner and another employee also conspired to frame one of the other prosecutors. Jeez. Like, it was all her decision. So they hate women, too. And then number 1, the average cost of a gallon of diesel nationwide set a new record today, $6.31 a gallon, and no help in sight, it appears. 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
15: Okay, new report. 54% of Americans say their, quote, mental load is at maximum capacity every week. Do you believe that?
19: Well, I mean, things you considered not a big deal, I'm sure, are part of the mental load now.
15: Well, they're saying that 70% of people feel like they don't do enough each day due to a lack of time. And 25% say there's not enough time to spend talking with loved ones because they're so overloaded mentally.
19: Oh boy.
15: I call BS.
19: Me too.
17: That sounds like
15: how many times do you feel, and I'm not calling anybody out, it can be friends, relatives, people you know, scrolling on their phone all the time.
19: Yeah.
15: Oh, I'm mentally maxed out. Okay. I mean, seriously. Yeah.
19: I know.
17: Well, I just think about, again, just a couple generations ago, my grandpa he's going to law school, working at a meatpacking facility. While, you know, you got a couple of kids at home, and your wife's working full-time as a nurse, too. And you're taking care of your grandparents, or your parents.
15: Yes.
17: Like, yeah, my life is so difficult. It's not.
15: I know, man. I mean, we're in a soft generation.
19: Oh, my gosh, yes.
15: And I'm not excluding us from it.
19: No.
15: Compared to other generations, but man, oh, man. Yeah, and people saying it's just so hard.
19: We don't have to go back too far. We can go back to our dads.
15: Yes.
19: Yeah. Good. Don't have to go back too far.
15: Yeah. Working their butts off, man. Yep. All right. I know there's a lot to get to. Oh, AOC, she's done with Ed Sheeran because that whole controversy with the one hit rapper Macklemore. Mm-hmm. If you haven't heard that, tragic story out of LA. And what's your story? All coming up right here.

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1: ABC News, I'm Michelle Franzen. The NTSB will hold a briefing on the deadly news helicopter crash in Los Angeles last night. KNBC says two of its crew members on board were killed. A third person died on the ground. The chopper was covering a bus and SUV crash when it went down. Here's ABC's Trevor Ault.
2: Flames erupting after the aircraft crashed between two commercial buildings. Police say at least three people were killed, including a pedestrian on the ground. The chopper went down just after 7 p.m., less than a mile from where first responders were already working a deadly bus crash. An SUV had slammed into the side of a Metro bus, becoming lodged inside the vehicle.
1: Two people were killed in that bus and SUV crash. Amazon is raising its minimum wage, starting full-time for its core operations employees to $20 an hour, with an average pay of reaching nearly $24 an hour. The company launching grocery discounts and banking benefits. And the Fed expected to react to rising inflation driven by higher fuel costs pushed with the war in Iran.
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1: The Markley Van Camp and Robbins Show. Thank you very much for being here. I'm Jamie Markley, the Gen Xer, the Millennial David Van Camp, the Sexy Boomer. That's Scott Robbins.
2: Yo, man.
1: Man, this is another brutal reminder. You wake up every day, you have no idea what's in store. Yeah. Well, and most days, you know, just a regular day. And it was tragic, though, for these folks in L.A.
2: Oh, yeah. So a helicopter that was affiliated with NBC Los Angeles crashed while it was covering a fatal bus collision yesterday evening. You know, it's one of those things where I don't know how many thousands of hours they've spent in the air. And you just think, okay, it's a routine thing. They're looking at a bus crash. They're looking, you know, they're looking at traffic patterns. No big deal. And then all of a sudden, something went wrong. And I mean, there's video of the reporter who was killed on board saying you can't pull up. And then it ends. Photojournalist Eliana Moreno was killed along with the pilot George Marcino, and also, a pedestrian on the ground was killed. I have not seen that person's name identified in the press, though.
1: Okay.
2: So, three killed in this. And Colleen Williams, longtime anchor there, was on the air giving the news last night when they had confirmed that it was one of theirs.
1: Oh, my gosh.
3: We've been piecing it together here. We knew it was a news chopper. We knew we'd lost contact with our people out there. And we've just received the confirmation that, in fact, News Chopper 4 went down just before 7 o'clock tonight in Chatsworth. And we are going to take a couple of minutes to think about that, to process, and to regroup. But in the meantime, if anything should happen, if there is a news conference, if there is anything, we will break in the program and bring it to you.
1: Man. Mm. That's a tough deal. Mm-hmm. Dude,
4: I saw it.
1: I mean, props to her for even getting through that.
2: I know.
1: Without totally breaking down.
4: I saw the Today Show was their lead story on the Today Show. Oh, NBC affiliate in L.A., you know, it's
1: right.
4: A big market. But they were talking about this woman who was killed and how much she was loved and everybody loved her. And they had one of the anchors on this morning, one of the female news anchors, and she was talking about it as well. It's really tragic. You ever been on the air when somebody you worked with or knew died? It's a weird spot, yeah.
1: I mean, I'm trying to think. Not that it comes at the top of my mind.
4: I was young. I was really young. I was a teenager, but legendary morning guy died, like, during the day, during a shift, and you had to break the news yourself on the show. I wasn't on the air at the time. I was not on the air yet, but it was just one of those things where the whole radio station just went silent, you know?
1: Yeah.
4: It was a weird thing.
1: Yeah.
2: The closest I've ever gotten to was I had to report on the arrest of somebody I worked with.
4: Yeah, Markley did that three or four times.
1: Yeah, sure. Yeah, that's a different thing.
4: Yeah, right.
1: Yeah, I mean, I had friends die and things like that that you worked with.
4: Yeah.
1: But it wasn't on the air.
4: Yeah, while you were on the air or in the building or whatever, you know, it's just a weird feeling.
1: Yeah.
4: Yeah. Anyway, yeah. Thoughts and prayers to those folks, though. That's terrible.
1: That is terrible. Switching gears. David, if you were, from your news background, a whole synopsis of this Ed Sheeran Macklemore controversy.
2: All right, so
1: in a two-sentence reader, what would it say?
2: It'd say, well, there's a lot of people upset because Robert Kraft, the owner of the Patriots, said, hey, Macklemore can't perform at Gillette Stadium because he has gone out there and he's, I mean, it's more than just the Free Palestine stuff that Macklemore has been on. It's dressing up like a caricature from 1930s Nazi propaganda of a Jew. I mean, it's downright reprehensible stuff. And
1: people have commented, too, that, you know, a lot of people ticked off, but no one mentions that he also calls ICE agents, terrorists?
2: Yeah.
1: Which is also insane.
2: Right. And so they're like, all right, we're going to pull the plug on this. Then now all the opening acts, apparently, for Ed Sheeran have dropped out. In solidarity. Right. I mean, it's a mess. And in some ways, I think, well, Robert Kraft can do whatever he wants to do.
1: Yeah.
2: Because, you know, he has a history of finding a happy ending no matter what the circumstances are.
1: Hey, oh.
4: Hello there.
2: Yeah.
4: Yep.
1: Yeah.
2: But also, you just kind of made him more relevant for a lot of people. You made Macklemore more relevant. So there is that part of me that's like, just let him be an idiot, you know? But... Oh, well, and now...
4: Yeah, you own the stadium, though. You can do what you want.

0: course you can. I'm not saying
1: hell no, you can say
0: it.
1: No.
2: Well, it's an abuse of power, and
1: right.
2: AOC was asked about
1: it.
2: Oh,
1: yeah.
2: Oh,
1: okay.
2: Okay. Okay.
1: Can't wait to hear this answer.
2: Here you go.
3: Hey, if Ed Sheeran comes on the radio while you're driving along, are you changing the channels?
4: I am.
3: You are?
4: Yeah.
3: Why is that?
2: Because now Ed Sheeran, he's going on with the
1: it's
2: tour.
1: It's not his fault.
0: Right, he didn't do anything.
1: Ed Sheeran didn't do anything.
2: But he didn't stand up for Macklemore.
1: He didn't cancel his whole tour?
2: That's
1: okay.
2: Right.
1: Oh, God, okay, go. Fine.
4: I think that what we've seen, especially, it's not just what has happened with the act and not just in removing Macklemore from the lineup, but when you see what Robert Kraft did to line up all of the stadiums to censor speech in that one specific way, it's become clear that this is not...
2: This could be the president one day now. I mean, you look at the polling on the Democratic side, she's leading in some of those, just letting you
4: it's
2: know.
4: It's become clear that this is not just about one music artist or two music artists, but this is about how just a handful of stadium owners and the elite can prevent an entire massive issue, in this case, the genocide in Gaza, but it doesn't stop.
2: Genocide in Gaza.
1: Mm-hmm.
2: With estimates, I mean, at most, 3% of the population.
0: Yes.
2: Lost their lives. You call that a genocide?
0: Well, and I mean, even the UN reporting from a few weeks ago showed that as far as malnutrition, kids in Gaza are actually less malnourished than surrounding nations.
2: So, yeah, whole bunch of crap they just say. Anyway, go ahead.
4: It doesn't stop there. It could be speaking out about AI. It could be speaking out about any issue that you can now...
2: You mean vaccines that don't work?
0: Right.
2: Or masks for kids? And how just a few elites stopped that from happening, AOC, and you were one of them? Okay.
3: The supporting acts have dropped out, but Ed Sheeran, I think, will still continue with the tour. What do you think his responsibility is in all of this?
2: This is great.
4: You know, I don't know, but, you know, I think that because you never see these contracts and I have no idea what the financial entanglements of all that is, but I do think that, you know, I think that the right thing to do is to speak out about it. And I think the right thing to do is, at the very least, to speak out about this abuse of power.
2: So if he would have spoken out, maybe she'd still listen to the tunes.
0: Okay.
2: But I guess because he didn't, then she just doesn't want to hear Ed anymore. Whatever.
1: Whatever is right. Shut up.
2: It's just all laughable to me, man. Yeah. All right, I know. We got to move on. It's that time. We do it a couple of times a day. Go around the table. It may not be the biggest story out there, but it caught your attention. You want to bring it in. But David, today, what's your story?
0: Well, NFL season underway, and that means the media is going to trot out Colin Kaepernick again.
1: Are we doing this again?
0: Apparently we are, because he's got a memoir out.
2: Cap got blackballed, Scott.
1: I thought he wrote a book already. I thought he wrote a couple of books already.
0: Well, he's got to keep the grift going somehow. Colin Kaepernick was on the Today Show this morning and says, hey, I could still play in the NFL at the age of 38.
2: Okay.
5: Yeah. Well, I don't watch football because I'm not going to support the organization that's blackballing me. But
2: blackballing you?
5: As far as stepping back on the field, I continue to train and prepare. Wake up every day at 4:30, get all my training in, and then go about my day. But stepping back on the field, I would love to step back out there. Mm. And that's something that I think I could do today.
2: Hold on a second. Didn't he have a shot, too, in Canada?
0: Oh, yeah, he didn't want to play in the Canadian Football League, though.
2: Why? Well, because he'd be exposed. He wasn't any good anymore.
0: Right.
2: Again, when he started all the knee stuff, he had already been replaced by Blaine Gabbert.
0: Right.
2: In San Francisco. Oh, my gosh. It's just laughable.
1: It is. He continues this whole deal. He could still play today.
0: I heard some sports commentator saying, well, he's 38, but, you know, a lot of times when we talk about older quarterbacks at 38, the reason that they slow down is because they've taken so many hits. He's been out of the league for 10 years, so his body actually is pretty well preserved. Okay, man, but even 38, good athlete. You know, there's a reason why even marathons, they have, you know, age brackets.
2: Yeah.
0: For competition. Because, yeah, you are going to start slowing down at 38.
2: Yeah.
0: Especially compared to these monsters that are getting churned into the NFL right now.
2: Mm-hmm.
0: My goodness.
1: Yeah.
2: You know what? I think I'm going to make my story on Cap, too.
1: Oh, okay.
2: I'll hold off for a second. What's your story for what's your story,
1: oh,
2: Scott?
1: Senator Mitch McConnell voted at the Capitol yesterday for the first time in 3 months after a fall that raised concerns about his health and whether he would return at all. Mitch showed up in a wheelchair, flanked by chief of staff, longtime aide, addressing the press in brief remarks outside the Senate chamber. The Senate officials didn't allow any of it to be videotaped, by the way. I must admit, he said, after 2 years and decades of actually dodging your questions, I wasn't sure how many would be here today, McConnell joked to reporters. His speech wasn't clearly enunciated, and there were times it was very hard to make out. But he gave a big thumbs up and went ahead and voted anyway. Now, my favorite part is the headline, because if you were a 1970s person with music, and Elton John in particular, the headline was, "The Mitch is back." Which, I don't know why it tickled me, but it did.
0: You know, you got like a Senate parliamentarian, you got all these different things. Is there a Senate necromancer to keep these people barely upright, like when they were wheeling in the damn near corpse of Dianne Feinstein a few years ago?
1: The necromancer, gross, man, of the White House.
2: Oh, yeah. Okay.
1: Oh, my gosh. Yeah, well, I mean, this is term limit, man. I mean, we talk about it all the time, and I think it'll be brought up again now with Mitch just barely functioning. But Dianne Feinstein was the same thing, you know.
0: Dude,
2: Maxine Waters is 88.
1: She didn't know what she was voting on.
0: No. It was, you know,
1: I don't think Mitch knew what he was voting on either yesterday. He just voted. Told him what to do, and he did it.
2: Right.
1: But he's done after this, what?
0: Yeah.
1: Yeah, this is last time, his last bout with us.
2: Yes, it is.
1: As a member of the Senate, yeah.
2: Okay, I'm looking at the time. I think we got time to do this for my story. You know, Cap, Colin Kaepernick, he was on The View. And with this book, apparently, at the beginning of the book, he talks about how he was tied to a tree as a kid because of racism.
1: Tied to a tree?
2: Yes.
0: A tree.
2: So what this is, what I'm about to play for you, is the Cartier family. These young black men that have their channel, they're hilarious.
1: Uh-huh.
2: And they'll just do reaction videos to whatever. They're reacting to Kaepernick on The View because they're not buying what he's selling at all. And it's very funny to me. So just roll it. Oh, by the way, and I had to send this to Andres. He got it edited. There's a lot of beefs in this.
1: David, sure.
6: But I want to get to the book, because you open this book by telling a chilling story about a terrifying moment you faced as a child. When kids in your neighborhood chased you, called you racist names, tied you to a tree.
2: This cat, bro. I don't believe it.
6: That's when did you decide cat, to start?
7: That's cat. Probably looked exactly like the kids in the neighborhood.
2: Hey, bro, I don't believe that story. They chased me and they called me a nigga and they tied me to a tree.
7: I don't believe that. Bro, he's white he can fit in with all the white kids.
2: See, these guys are just goofing on the whole bit. They're not having it. This guy's making this up.
1: Yeah.
2: It's so dang funny.
8: Dude, he got regular bullied. Maybe that's what happened. I don't know.
9: He tied him to a tree. Because I was walking outside with my afro.
10: I think that you will be remembered in history as a Muhammad Ali, as a Tommy Smith, as a Don Carter.
2: That's where one of the guys from the Cartier family takes his headphones off and like runs off set because he can't stand it. Like, you got to be kidding me.
10: And I adore you.
8: This is with his white mama and his white daddy gonna be Muhammad Ali.
2: No, that's a crazy one.
8: I know this isn't the mixed guy that wants everybody to feel bad that he grew up with two fortunate parents that adopted him. He was able to go play professional football and also have an opportunity to play professional baseball. And
2: yeah, they go on from there. And for time's sake, we don't have time for it. Dude, it was hysterical watching these guys react to how full of crap Colin Kaepernick is.
0: The age of 8 in Turlock, California, people targeted him and tied him to a tree and called him the N-word.
2: Right.
0: Okay. Yeah, that happened.
2: Yeah,
0: sure. He's just never told that story before. Until
2: never,
0: now.
2: Never.
1: Right.
2: Everybody called BS, dude. Oh, my gosh. All right. Nimrod's in the news, of course, is coming up in just a few. And a news update next.

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13: Oh, Patrick McEnroe is testifying in front of Congress today about the state of college sports, saying, okay, well, look, you know, young American athletes may start questioning the traditional path of college sports because rosters are getting filled up with older, fully developed players from around the world. Some with professional experience.
12: Yes.
13: Like, we got to do something about this, because if you're 15 or 16 looking at a college career, you might be hosed.
14: Yeah. More on that later. We got to get to Nimrod's crazy world, man.
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18: I love the poorly educated.
14: All right. Nimrod's the News. We go to Florida. This is a tail warning against multitasking. This dude's in his truck Sunday morning. A thing to put on deodorant as he's driving.
12: Oh, jeez.
14: He crashed his truck.
13: Oh, yeah.
14: Slammed into a concrete barrier and then came to rest right on top of it.
12: Oh, my.
14: Cited for careless driving. Florida Highway Patrol is also reminding drivers to stay focused behind the wheel because any distraction can cause an accident.
12: Didn't stink, though, did he?
14: You got to wonder, where was he headed? The deodorant is an important thing for some activity. You know, I'm just saying. And that's Nimrod's in the News.
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5: From ABC News, I'm Michelle Franzen. Two investigations in Los Angeles underway today after a news helicopter crashed last night while covering a bus crash. Both on board the aircraft died, a third person killed on the ground, and two others died earlier in the bus and SUV crash. ABC's Alex Stone is near the scene.
6: They've identified now the person who the chopper landed on and killed on the ground, a 29-year-old victim. We also now know there has been an arrest in the original bus crash. This morning, a woman is being booked right now in that case that led to this chain reaction of why the helicopter was here covering the bus crash. It appears that that may be a DUI case.
5: House Speaker Mike Johnson criticizing fellow GOP Congressman Thomas Massie for introducing articles of impeachment against Defense Secretary Pete Hegseth today. The House Speaker also announced that he's canceling the House session a day early. He says so lawmakers can focus on the midterms.
7: It's time for our members to go home to their districts and make their case to the American people, to go and explain all the great things we've done.
5: More opening acts pulling out of Ed Sheeran's tour in solidarity with rapper Macklemore. He was dropped as the opening act from Sheeran's tour after expressing pro-Palestinian views on stage. He says Patriots owner Robert Kraft banning him from performing at Gillette Stadium. ABC's Laura Spencer has Sheeran's reaction.
8: Amid public pressure to speak out, Sheeran going on to say, "I am appalled by the conflict between Israel and Palestine. I am not complicit. I have my personal views on this devastating conflict. Just because I choose not to speak publicly, it doesn't mean I don't have them." But fallout now growing. Ed Sheeran's own band and multiple opening acts, including Phineas and Lucas Graham, voluntarily leaving the tour in solidarity with Macklemore.
5: The Federal Reserve Board expected to raise interest rates today. It would mark the first time in 3 years and comes amid inflation and the ongoing war with Iran. 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
5: The family of Charlie Kirk says it plans to sue Utah Valley University, where Kirk was shot and killed last year. The family filed what it's called a notice of claim against the university, along with the state of Utah, university police, and others, claiming that they failed to keep Kirk safe during the Turning Point USA event. ABC News legal contributor Brian Buckmeyer has more.
10: A lot of states require what's called a notice of claim. It's kind of like a heads up of saying, hey, I'm going to file this claim to specific entities, whether it be like universities or police departments, to give them the opportunity to respond. It's supposed to just help ease the process. But another thing it does is a wrongful death lawsuit has a 2-year statute of limitation.
5: Today, doctors in St. Louis announcing a successful surgery to separate two little girls from Ethiopia, born joined at the head.
11: It took doctors at Cardinal Glennon Children's Hospital more than 24 hours to separate 2-year-old sisters Hiyab and Wahubto earlier this year. Now describing the complex procedures, doctors say they put virtual reality tools to work as well, using 3D printing. One of the girls has already had a cranial plate attached to her head, so she doesn't need a helmet anymore. The other will have the same surgery soon. Twins born joined at the head are rare, just 1 out of every 2.5 million live births, and there have only ever been around 60 successful separations. Rena Roy, ABC News.
5: I'm Michelle Franzen, ABC News.
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26: David was talking about the price of diesel earlier. It's a record.
25: Yeah. Well, it sounds like we got $5,000 coming our way.
27: Yeah, and by the time we get it, you know, we'll be able to buy exactly 1 gallon of gas at this rate. Yeah. Well, Trump was asked about the $5,000 checks, and he sort of suggested it was almost like reparations from the Biden administration.
26: Wow. Okay. Roll it. I haven't heard this.
28: $5,000 is going to happen 100%. And the reason is because our country is taking in trillions and trillions of dollars. And it's going to happen because the people deserve it, because they were treated so badly by the Democrats and by Biden. So remember, they said the Great Big Beautiful Bill, which was basically 17 bills wrapped up into one, will never happen. It happened. They said when I gave the military last year, $1,776, $1,776, like a certain date that's quite important. They said that wasn't
27: going to
28: happen. That happened. And what do you think? I think it's
26: going to
28: happen.
26: Well,
27: there you go.
26: You'll like it.
27: No, it's an inflation bomb.
26: Yeah, I'm afraid of that.
27: I mean,
29: plus the fact, you know what's going to happen. Will taxes be withheld? No. So you get your $5,000. Guess who's going to want their cut?
26: Jeez.
29: That's all I can think of come tax time.
26: Because you'll forget. And you'll be like, what? I owe?
29: Yeah.
26: From this money given to me by the government?
29: Going
26: to
29: be one of those things. Yep.
26: Yeah. I mean, I understand why people are like, what are we doing? It's going to add to the inflation and everything else. And then there's that other part of me going, man, this is playing the other guys at their same game they play all the time.
29: Well, it is, yeah.
26: So I hate to be wishy-washy. It's not a great way to be a show co-host.
29: You know, besides
26: like,
29: that,
26: yeah, whatever, man.
29: Besides that, though, I think to myself, that $5 trillion would get burned up and wasted anyway. Might as well go in my pocket.
26: See, right, that's the thing. I'm like, we're $40 trillion in.
29: Yeah, what's another, you know, $3 trillion or so?
26: And you see, especially, and I've brought this up before, when Doge went in and found where all this money was going, our money?
29: Yeah.
26: Yeah, you can make the argument, yeah, $5,000, you should be giving us 50.
29: Right.
26: Especially depending on decade.
29: Exactly, yeah.
26: Depending on how old you are.
27: I want reparations from those transgender hairdressers in Nepal that were getting money from us.
26: No doubt.
29: Exactly, might as well, right? Give it to me.
27: Yes. That's not actually a hyperbole. That was actually a grant that was given by the U.S. government.
26: Yeah.
29: Yeah. Yeah, cut off a few of these grants you got it paid for.
26: No kidding. By the way, I know it never happens, but did you see the story out of Germany? The German transgender policewoman being accused of raping a 14-year-old girl in a bathroom?
29: Oh, no.
26: Did you see it? Because it never happens.
29: I know it doesn't.
26: And it's not like any of these people are ever child predators.
27: No, you're more likely to get diddled by an uncle.
26: And I'm not quite sure about those stats, honestly.
27: No,
26: but
27: I'm
26: that's
27: not
26: what
27: either.
26: They say.
27: Are we saying per capita? Because there's a lot of uncles out there.
26: Yeah. The accused appeared before the regional court, where prosecutors say that files containing graphic scenes of violence against children as young as three were discovered on the former police officer's computer as well.
29: All right. Okay.
26: Yeah.
29: So hideous.
26: Dude. Oh, my gosh. And now the person's complaining because that's a biological dude. Well, they're getting whistled at the jail and comments being made. Well, hold on. Boy, we're just crying, aren't we, for you?
29: Yeah.
26: Feeling really bad.
29: Mm-hmm.
26: Yeah. Different people commenting on that on social media. Saying, oh, wait, I thought this never happened.
27: Right.
26: Of course. And you can't call it a mental illness.
27: Oh, no, not at all.
26: Because that's transphobic.
27: In fact, you are obligated to give them high trust jobs in society, like a police officer.
26: Insane. Absolutely insane. Okay, let's go to political news in the United States. Michigan, Abdul El-Sayed.
27: Oh, yeah, Abdul El-Sayed. This is the Islamist candidate. He was facing questions from Fox 2 viewers and, of course, was asked about him campaigning with that radical communist moron, Hassan Piker. Oh. El-Sayed tried to say, well, he makes a lot of great points. I mean, he's more than just hating the Jews and saying America deserved 9/11.
26: Oh, we just need to get to know him better?
27: Right.
26: Okay.
0: Let me just answer your question directly. I will take every statement on its own terms. There are many, many things that he has said that I disagree with, that I have disavowed, whether it was his ridiculous comments about 9/11 or his more recent comments about Jewish Americans. I just think it's important for us to stop playing this game wherein you take a whole individual and pretend like they are the worst thing they've ever said. I remember back in 2020 where we talked about how caustic that cancel culture was. In fact, it was Republicans themselves, the very same people who want to make this race about a streamer in California, who said exactly that. But we have to believe in our democratic process. We have to believe that we can talk about individual things that people have said on their own terms.
26: Dude.
27: I don't even know what that
26: As far
27: means.
26: As I know, that dude stands by that, doesn't he?
27: Yeah, I would love the follow-up. Okay, what's a statement that he's made that you think you agree with and other people will agree with?
26: Right.
27: Name one.
26: That's a great question. See, news needs more people like you, but you can't go because you're part of the show now.
27: Yeah.
29: Now you're done. You're cooked.
26: You're done with your news career. That was probably the happiest day of your life. At least one of them.
27: You know, I really miss sitting in, you know, four-hour-long city council meetings where they were debating what color city garbage fences should be colored.
26: Oh, gosh.
29: Well, yeah, the one thing about it, though, David, you were on our side.
27: Well, I was always on the listener's side.
29: Yeah, you're not anymore. You're not.
27: No, I'm not. I'm actively rooting against you.
29: That's right. Yeah. Yes, I know. Yeah.
26: Jake Tapper, talking about award-winning journalists.
27: Oh, gosh.
26: So, I know it really, I probably made too much out of the whole fly fishing thing with Gavin Newsom. It's just, it was laughable.
27: Well, it's ridiculous. Yeah.
26: They look like a couple of dorks. What were they calling it? Brokeback anglers?
27: Yeah.
26: People on social media?
27: Yes.
26: These guys out there, you know, because they want to get out. He wants to get out. He was explaining what this whole show is about. Because he was on with that Berman, John Berman, yeah. CNN, in the morning, explaining that he thinks Gavin Newsom is authentic, that he really is sorry for the COVID restrictions that was placed on kids, you know, and... then he goes into his show and talks about his fly fishing casting abilities. And here you go.
1: I mean, I think it's used right now very much as a cudgel to attack people. But the truth of the matter is that a lot of people made mistakes during COVID. And you see...
26: time out. No. David, you're shaking your head vigorously.
27: Well, he was doubling and tripling down on him. So was Jake Tapper. That's the ridiculous part of it. It's like, no. Well, a lot of people made mistakes. That works as long as you're not actively, I don't know, arresting and ticketing pastors for having church services, Gavin.
26: Yeah.
27: Or arresting paddleboarders for being alone in the Pacific Ocean.
26: That's the all-timer.
27: Yeah.
26: Yeah. While you're at the French Laundry.
27: Yes.
26: And Jake is shaming anyone that questions anything about COVID or a vaccine. Anyway, he goes on.
1: Newsom there, I think sincerely, most sincerely with that sigh, thinking about how much he regrets the schools closing and that there wasn't more that was done to reopen them. We see the damage that closing the schools obviously did to kids when it comes to education and learning. One of the reasons that we're trying this experiment with this longer form digital show where we go out to where people want to go, and I want to apologize to all the fishermen out there for my horrendous cast. I'm just very embarrassed by how bad that is. In any case, was to get them out of the studio, away from the talking points, and really try to get a real conversation. So we're going to have another one of these next month.
26: Got it. Because people don't go to their talking points when you have multiple cameras around.
27: Right.
26: And lighting as you're trying to fly fish.
27: It's the desk. The desk is what gets them.
26: Right. But see, we get out. We do it a little bit different.
29: Okay. Gosh.
26: Just a regular guy.
29: Yeah. No, you're not. You can't be a regular guy. You're not a regular. You don't even know any regular guys.
26: Speaking of guys, I'm like, is this really happening? Guys are trimming their eyelashes to look more masculine?
29: What? Eyelashes?
26: Yeah.
27: Oh, because if they've got like the long eyelashes, it looks like you're like Cupid doll or something.
29: More feminine.
26: Yes. Yeah.
27: Yeah.
26: Yeah. Saying they don't, you know, cut them all the way off. They just carefully trim them.
29: How?
26: To make sure they're far from being long with a cute feminine curl with the eyelashes.
29: Oh, gosh.
27: So it's like a eyelash circumcision?
26: I guess you could call it that.
29: I don't want anything that close to my eyeball.
26: Yeah. So apparently there's videos on social media of guys getting this done at barbershops and salons. That way you can see how it looks before you try it. Experts are saying, wait a second. Eyelashes are not purely cosmetic, they serve an important function, protecting your eyes from dirt and debris.
29: Yeah.
26: So, man, oh, man, I can just picture, Scott, you going in someplace. Would you like me to trim up your eyelashes?
29: Yeah, no.
26: What?
29: How about I never come back here again?
27: It's the same thing.
29: Shock.
27: That's why I don't trim my nose hairs. I'm going to braid them someday, you know?
26: Oh, man, you got party favors coming out of there. Every once in a while, a little trimmer. It's not a terrible idea.
29: No, ear hair is bad, too, but you can trim that. I don't have a problem with that one.
26: You don't have a problem with ear hair? Your ear hair is insane.
29: No, I don't have a problem with them trimming it.
26: Oh, got it.
29: Yeah, no, I know I have problems with my ear hair, yes.
26: Oh, yeah. Do they actually trim it when you go in for a haircut?
29: Well, they trim it or braid it. Yeah. What I don't like
26: is... Do they take a little clippers and down it by your ear?
29: Yeah. But what I'm afraid of, here's what I'm afraid of. I hate the sound of it.
26: Okay.
29: It sounds like little ropes are being cut in your ear or something. It's weird. I don't like it. But I get it done because my daughter is the one that goes crazy when she sees my ear hair.
26: Yeah.
29: She's like, get a ear hair. It's like, okay.
27: Man, that's a lot of judgment coming from your daughter, man.
29: Yeah, I know. Well...
26: If I'm going to be in your presence, I cannot have the ear hair.
29: Yeah, right.
26: Get that trimmed up.
27: Yeah. Give me $10,000.
29: I was going to try to grow it long enough to comb over.
26: The five stories we're watching today in the news update next.

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0: Jamie Markley, David Van Camp, Scott Robbins, and now the five stories we're watching today.
1: One, two, three, four, five. All right, Scott, get ready, by the way.
2: Yeah, I'm ready.
1: Waving at the screen for you. Number five. More than 100 House Democrats signed on to a letter that demands House Speaker Mike Johnson cancel the House's upcoming recess and instead keep Congress in session to confront the AI crisis. Feels
0: this
1: like
0: is
1: a
0: coordinated.
1: Hoax. Yes, it's a hoax. Come on. House Republicans, though, have canceled votes for tomorrow and are leaving town until after the midterms.
2: So that is a hoax.
1: What?
2: Mike Johnson. I thought you said it was a hoax. Okay.
1: No, the AI scare.
2: Oh, the AI scare. Okay, yeah. Got it. Okay.
1: Number four, the family of Charlie Kirk has filed a notice of claim against Utah Valley University dealing with a possible wrongful death lawsuit, along with the state of Utah and key individuals involved in campus leadership and security decisions. Number three.
0: The roof, they said they had it covered.
1: Yeah, and they obviously did not.
2: Well, no.
1: Yeah.
2: The guy is there by himself on the roof. Real. Yeah.
1: Number three, a federal judge wants the DOJ to prosecute or at least investigate the Philadelphia district attorney for lying in an effort to let violent convicted criminals out of jail early. The judge says Larry Krasner and an employee also conspired to frame one of the other prosecutors. Number two, the average cost of a gallon of diesel nationwide set a new record at $6.31 a gallon. And number one, Muhammad Sharifullah Kawawa, convicted now in connection with the Abbey Gate bombing during Joe Biden's presidency. He's been sentenced to the maximum 20 years in prison. The attack killed 13 U.S. service members, of course. Those are the top five stories that we are watching today.
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0: Scott Robbins suffering today.
2: Gosh dang.
0: We're all kind of fighting.
2: I opened my mouth and nothing came out.
0: Yeah. No.
2: Okay.
0: Yeah.
2: Very good. All right. You got a snot rag going, too. I do have a snot rag going.
0: Man. So, Kawawa, you said in that last story, David.
2: I thought about that.
0: What's the first thing you thought of?
2: Joe Biden.
1: Well, yeah, because I wasn't sure if I pronounced his name right, so I just pulled a Biden and just added a Kawawa.
0: Kawawa.
1: Just to be sure.
0: Yes. That reference will go down.
3: Oh. Shanghai, I'm going to pronounce it. Shanga Kawawa.
0: We always have to be careful because we can speak in a different language, the three of us, that you may not be familiar with, and then we have to actually explain what we're saying.
1: The name is actually Shikagawa in that case. But it came into Shangang Kawawa.
0: Yeah.
2: and right at the end of that is when he's given up, too. What is it, Kawawa?
0: Yeah.
2: I've been beaten by the words.
0: Well, the beaten by the words is an all-timer. That's a different clip, though.
2: Oh, gosh.
0: That's the old...
3: It holds near and dear to you that you like to be able to... Anyway.
0: Yeah, that's given up. Anyway, forget
1: I
0: it.
1: Yes. I fought the sentence, and the sentence won. You know?
0: Yes. And new words invented that we just use. Every once in a while, someone will say, na-ta-na.
2: Oh, yeah, na-ta-na.
0: You don't even know what you're talking about.
3: No one, na-ta-na. The history books will note it.
0: Sure. Whatever. Man, I saw a heartwarming story about an older dude. I don't know if you heard about this 91-year-old guy. He's a widower. Eric Edwards. This was a whole social media post that gained a lot of traction. He's been working at McDonald's for 8 years. Not because he needs to. Not because he needs the money. He just loves it.
2: Well, good.
0: He said his wife passed away like 24 years ago, and he said working helps him stay engaged and enjoy life. He said if it's something you can still do reasonably well, you enjoy it, and it keeps you going, so why stop?
2: Got a reason to get up, yeah. I agree.
0: Yes.
2: Good.
0: And for him, that's what it is, working at the McDonald's. Good for him.
2: That's awesome.
0: You know, I know other people could say, well, that's the last thing I want to do.
2: Well, that's
0: I understand it.
2: For each his own, man.
1: It's not your life.
2: Yeah, dude wants to go work at McDonald's, let him.
0: Yeah.
2: And by the way, I trust him with my order, getting it right before I would some of those other tatted up chain smokers.
1: Hey, you're talking about McDonald's, not Wendy's, okay?
2: Okay. Well,
0: David is going to go after everyone. I feel bad for the person that opened a Wendy's franchise somewhere that has a nice, clean restaurant, serves its customers well, because you make every Wendy's seem like it's the worst.
1: Well, I'm sure there are nice neighborhoods in Port-au-Prince, too.
2: Well, I'm sure there are, too.
1: I'm just saying. Yeah. The vast majority of the city has fallen to a warlord named Barbecue.
2: Mm. Which is number three on the menu.
0: Gosh.
1: Yeah, barbecue. You order barbecue at a Wendy's, they just chop your head off with a machete.
2: Yeah.
1: It's terrible.
0: Oh, gosh. You know what? I've got a Nimrod coming up, but it seems mean.
2: Oh.
0: In a way.
2: Uh-oh.
0: Have you ever heard of someone without a nose?
1: Yeah.
0: How does that happen?
1: Well, I think there are different types of cancer, or then also just like a burn victim.
2: Okay. You'd probably be born.
0: There's just like a hole there.
2: Yeah.
0: It's kind of wild. But this is not a good individual. So choosing my Nimrods for later in the hour, I'm like, okay, I don't want to just be mean. Call it the noseless guy, but that we will get to. And around to what's your story coming right up.

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1: ABC News, I'm Michelle Franzen. The ongoing war with Iran driving oil up again, with diesel prices well above a record $6 a gallon. The Federal Reserve Board expected to raise interest rates today. It would mark the first time in 3 years. ABC's Elizabeth Schultz has more.
2: The last time they were raising rates, we were in that really persistent cycle of inflation. They had 11 rate hikes leading up to that, and it had led to higher borrowing costs, but it did succeed in kind of bringing inflation down. But now we're in a little bit of a different position here, because the inflation that we're seeing in the economy, a lot of it because of oil. Some analysts are questioning how much an interest rate hike, making those borrowing costs, how much that could do to actually bring down the price of oil.
1: In Los Angeles, authorities say the person behind the wheel of the SUV that crashed into a bus yesterday has been booked on suspicion of a DUI. Two people were killed. An investigation also underway of the news helicopter that crashed while covering that accident, killing both crew members on board, a third person killed on the ground. On Wall Street, stocks are up this hour. This is ABC News.
3: Did you see what Olympia is calling their latest new tax?
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3: You know, it's really an income tax.
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3: 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Vote yes to repeal the income tax.
4: Okay. 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
3: Well, see, they picked that name on purpose. Tell your friends vote yes on Initiative 645. Let's repeal the income tax. 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

0: You're like, okay, what's the play? Different people were trying to figure it out at the time. And then, with all the different Democrats this week, talking about something needs to be done, it's like, okay, what is really going on here?
1: You're right, though. This thing just came out of left field.
0: Yeah, and at first,
1: no one's talking about all of a sudden, boom.
0: And with somebody else, you know, at Anthropic, they agree with this guy, and you're like, okay. And we've heard this being warned about for years. I remember Elon Musk, what was that, in 2021 or two, saying, man, we're going to have to start putting some brakes on this because the world has no idea what's coming.
1: Right.
0: And then you hear about AI with weapons, and it can hack anything. You're like, okay, what's going on? Because you're just trying to take the information in and figure out, okay, what's the real play? David Sacks is Trump's AI czar, interviewed by CBS. And he said, first of all, I think the whole scare is a bit much. Okay, do they need to be responsible? Sure. And then the reporter asks him this.
2: These are pretty smart guys at these companies who know this technology saying this stuff, too.
3: Well, to me, that's a little bit of a contradiction when I hear something like that. I mean, you have the leader of a frontier AI lab say that frontier AI is dangerous, so dangerous that it can end humanity. I guess my question when I hear something like that is, why are you doing it?
0: Right.
3: I mean, you're the leader of this company. Why are you acting like this is something that you can't control? If you can't control it, then don't do it, would be my view, or step aside for people who can. You have a responsibility as a leader of this company to make sure that your products are safe. You have massive product liability.
2: So then by continuing, do you think that these CEOs, including the CEO of Anthropic, are acting irresponsibly?
3: Well, it depends what they do next. I mean, if what they're saying is they're going to prioritize safety of their products, then I think that's a good thing. But I think scaring the public in this way is not good. I think that what a leader should do is say, here's what we're doing and why, and here's how we're going to make our products safe, and this is why you don't have to fear that we're going to do something civilization-ending.
0: Yeah. Makes sense.
4: Well, they don't want to do that because they want to be the government-approved AI companies to try to ice out any sort of competition.
0: Right.
4: And Democrats love it because they see another censorship tool.
0: Yes. Well, and part of the, quote, coordinated effort, Megan Basham, who is an independent journalist, she does stuff for Daily Wire and others, right? Respect for her. I saw her post this on X, and it was something shared from Brian Chow. She said, this is really shocking. Excellent work. Encourage all my evangelical followers to read this. The Gospel Coalition was paid hundreds of thousands of dollars from an anti-AI NGO. And lo and behold, after this, the Gospel Coalition issued their anti-AI policy, which she said is fine to have a policy, but it was done with a particular subtext. Then one of their best-known personalities issues an over-the-top warning about the dangers of AI and its potential for destroying humanity. She wrote a book called Shepherds for Sale, which I would recommend.
1: Oh.
0: About how different groups will pay different, whether it's leaders, churches, and all of a sudden they start parroting talking points. You're like, okay, where did that come from? Because most people are just like, well, I should trust them.
1: Right.
0: What they say, they know what they're talking about. They don't know that there's money involved with it.
1: Jeez.
0: Yes.
4: How come I never get those phone calls, by the way?
1: Yeah.
0: None of us do. It's not like Scott and I get them all, David.
1: No, we don't get any either.
0: No.
1: I'm open for business, though.
0: But anyway, from that Brian Chow, grant descriptions leave no doubt that Christian NGOs took money to make public AI statements. Like the Greek Orthodox Archdiocese of America, $105,000. Gospel Coalition, $200,000. World Council of Churches, $100,000. Faith Matters, which is a Mormon NGO, $299,000. It just goes on.
1: Wow.
0: With the report. So, yeah, a lot of this, yeah, coordinated. And you're shaking your head, David. It's disappointing,
4: well,
0: isn't it?
4: Well, it is, but it's also obvious that it's coordinated. You know, I didn't know what the guy's angle was last week when we were talking about it. I said, there is an angle. I mean, that's what it sounds like. Like, I don't know if he's wanting to be some sort of safety czar or something like that.
0: Right.
4: Or what. But, you know, then when you start seeing all these Democrats saying, we need

0: need to stay in session day and night, as long as it takes to deal with what they described as an AI crisis. What AI crisis? There isn't one.
1: No, not currently.
2: Right.
1: Other than the one they just created.
0: Right, yeah.
1: And people are thinking back to COVID and everything else. Yeah. Like, okay, what's the play? New York Post had the story about the Anthropic CEO handpicking the super woke globalists he thinks will save us from an AI apocalypse. And it goes through all these people, as they're saying, third party to overlook everything. And they're just nuts.
0: Yeah.
1: The people that he would say we could trust, you can't.
0: Well, yeah. Chuck Schumer's daughter just got hired by one of these companies.
1: See? It's so dirty, man. So keeping an eye on that.
0: It's almost disappointing that they're not better at hiding up their or covering up their conspiracies anymore.
1: Yeah. Well, I mean, we've seen enough now. You kind of know the playbook. Meanwhile, early in the show, we were talking about Colin Kaepernick. He's out doing the big tour because he's got a book out now saying he could still play in the NFL. And then telling this story from the book of, well, how he was tied to a tree as a child.
0: Yes.
1: Because of racism and was called the N-word.
0: Yes. In a small bedroom community outside of San Francisco or the San Francisco Bay Area. Colin Kaepernick, at 8 years old, got called the N-word a bunch of times and was tied to a tree and never told anyone until he was 38 years old. He's been sitting on this secret for three decades, people.
1: So I was playing a clip from the Cartier family, group of young black men. They have a YouTube channel. I think they're hilarious. And I was laughing out loud watching this last night as they're laughing at Kaepernick's story because none of them believe it. And Andres had to really edit it because there's a lot of bleak profanity. But I didn't get to play all the clip just for time. But the rest of it, as they're talking about Kaepernick, I thought this was an interesting observation from these guys.
3: And now this guy's trying to sell a book about black people. And it's crazy. He probably never was around black people until he got to the league. He grew up in Wisconsin.
4: Wisconsin.
3: He's about to explain how he...
1: Because his step-parents are white.
0: Yeah.
1: Yeah, of course.
3: He's about to explain how he didn't grow up around black people and all this stuff. This is why he thinks like this.
4: He wants acceptance from blackness. I don't feel bad for him.
3: This is what happens to a lot of kids, and I see it. When black parents move out the hood, and then let's say black kids grow up around white people, they start having black guilt, bro.
4: That's
3: and
4: true.
3: They don't know what goes on in the hood, and that is the... they are where they are because of their actions only.
4: That's facts. That's what happened to me.
3: Only. This guy's a complete idiot. Wow.
1: So there you go.
2: Well,
1: so he might be fooling some people, but he's not fooling everybody.
2: But the deal is, you hit it on the head when you said he sat on this story for decades.
0: Yeah.
2: And now all of a sudden, when the book comes out, now we're hearing about the whole tree tying incident.
1: Right. Please. All right, I know we got to move on. It's that time. We do it a couple of times a day. Go around the table. It may not be the biggest story out there, but it caught your attention. You want to bring it in. David, what's your story here?
0: Well, this is just a crazy story out of Arizona. Now, I happen to live in a neighborhood that does have a homeowners association, and I hate the homeowners association.
1: so many people do.
0: I hate them with a passion. Mm-hmm. Some are good, I'm told. Actually, my first house, that HOA was pretty good. They were chill. They were just like, hey, don't set off fireworks, whatever. Just don't have don't have car parts, strewn about your lawn and you're fine.
1: Okay.
0: But these guys, they're like, my current neighborhood, they're like, yeah, we're going to fine you for having grass like over a certain amount of inches. And by the way, we have a pickleball court. But the playground equipment's all busted, and the gate almost fell onto my son's head. Anyway, enough about me. I hate HOAs. They're, golly, awful people.
5: But we have a pickleball court.
0: Arizona.
1: You hate pickleball.
0: I hate pickleball because of my HOA, because they're like, that we have street lights out, and I know that the gate's rusted through, and, 90% of the children have tetanus now. But we have a pickleball court that no one uses.
5: Anyway.
1: Is this all because you tried to jump over the net and you tripped and got caught up and fell on your face?
0: No. Well, that actually did that put fuel on the fire for sure. Yeah.
2: Lower the nets. Come on.
0: The net's actually broken down now.
1: Really?
0: Because we're committed to having fun at the HOA here. Anyway, Arizona. Guy in Arizona lost the home he bought for nearly $500,000 after falling just $977 behind on homeowners association fees. The property got sold back to the HOA because the HOA in some jurisdictions, they can take your house.
2: Jeez.
0: Selling back to the HOA for a mere $8,000. He bought it for $450,000 in 2022. But all of a sudden, just 2 years later, he lost his job, then got diagnosed with diabetes. So he fell behind on his quarterly HOA assessments, which were around $170, eventually owing $977 in fees and interest. He tried to go talk to the HOA to work out a payment plan. They rejected these offers, and then the association had initiated foreclosure proceedings. And so then this debt balloons. All of a sudden, he owes over $1,000 plus $3,300 in attorney's fees. And then the home was sold at public auction for just $8,000.
1: Man.
0: Well, now lawmakers in Arizona, though, have passed a bill which significantly raised the bar for when an HOA can foreclose over unpaid assessments. So you got to be delinquent for at least a year and a half or owe $10,000 or more before they can try to foreclose on your house. But just a crazy story. But I'm sure the pickleball court was amazing there.
2: Oh, I bet it was. Yeah.
1: Dude, are you telling me there's no net now at the pickleball court at your place?
0: No, the net's there. It's just on the ground, you see. Because the fly-by-night company that this HOA that I pay an arm and a leg for apparently got somebody's special needs cousin to install the court or something, and it's not cemented properly. The posts aren't. So there's cracks all over the court.
1: Oh, man.
0: And it's like the posts are falling down.
1: It's all downtrodden.
2: Well, yeah, they need more money to fix it.
0: Right.
2: HOA bill.
0: They had a little rock wall, by the way. And just a couple weekends ago, my daughter was climbing up it. And you know what happened? The rock wall fell off.
1: Oh, gosh.
2: Yeah.
0: They're going to get their asses sued by
2: me. Time for new leadership. Yeah, time for new leadership.
0: I'm calling the local news.
2: There you go. They're on your side, David.
1: And that's what's your story for all of us. No, go ahead. Go quick, Scott.
2: Colorado football coach Deion Sanders decided after a win on Saturday during the press conference, he wasn't happy with his team's performance. He started speaking in tongues.
1: I have that clip.
2: Yeah, let's hear it.
1: No, I don't have it right here.
2: Oh, okay.
1: It's going to take just a second.
2: All right.
1: Man.
2: I thought you had that one at the ready. Okay. My mistake.
1: Oh, no, it's here.
2: Okay.
1: Hang on. Roll it.
6: Calm myself down. Let's go.
2: Everybody's like, okay, what was that all about? He was speaking in tongues. He said when he gets mad and upset that he has to pray. And when he starts praying, he starts speaking in tongues.
0: Oh, no. I understood him completely.
2: Did you?
0: He said, I love pickleball.
1: What was the swear words about?
2: I don't know. I didn't catch any of the swear words earlier.
1: I've never heard the swearing with the speaking in tongues.
2: No, speaking in tongues. I don't know. Maybe Andres heard something I didn't. I don't know. Possible.
1: Okay. The man without a nose, he's not a nice guy. Nimrod's in the news. Crazy story and a news update next.

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9: The people who wrote Proposition 1, they're trying to fool us. Prop 1 says it allows abortion until fetal viability. Don't be fooled. Hidden in that fine print, Prop 1 redefines viability to allow abortion on demand for any reason, as late as the 7th or 8th month of pregnancy. So a premature baby who needs oxygen, not viable. A baby who'd survive with NICU support, not viable. 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Then they buried it in the fine print and hoped you wouldn't notice. Don't be fooled. Proposition 1 is too extreme for Idaho. Vote no on Prop 1. 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
16: The Mark Lee Van Camp and Robin Show. 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It will work for people. We've seen it. 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You know,
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16: That can be embarrassing at the worst time.
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18: Okay. 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
16: News update, David Van Camp.
18: Oh, this is very interesting. Just breaking now, 60 Minutes is going to be airing an interview with Patrick Clancy, the husband of the lady who murdered her three children.
16: Oh, wow.
18: Her ex-husband.
19: Well, that could be interesting.
18: Very interesting. Well, probably because he's tired of all the threats that are coming his way because these crazy people on TikTok are convinced he did it.
19: Yeah, they've decided to make him the guy.
16: Well, just wait for the backlash against Barry Weiss.
18: Right.
16: On that one.
19: Oh, yeah.
16: Because it's coming. All right, we got to get the Nimrods. Here we go.
8: When the going gets tough.
20: Damn it, this is too hard.
8: The dumb get dumber.
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20: I love the poorly educated.
16: All right. Nimrods in the News. Man, the headline. Man without a nose accused of drug trafficking. And I showed you guys the picture.
18: Mm-hmm.
16: I don't know what that's from, but it's just like a hole.
18: Yeah, where his nose should be. Snorting cocaine too much?
16: Possible. Yeah. Charles Wilson Pastore arrested after the white Mercedes he was riding was pulled over by police in Fort Lauderdale. And here's the thing. The driver agreed to let the officer's canine unit search the car. So this dude was busted by a drug-sniffing dog.
18: Oh, so dogs can smell, but he can't.
16: And that's Nimrod's in the News.
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1: From ABC News, I'm Michelle Franzen. Federal aviation investigators on scene of last night's news helicopter crash in Los Angeles that killed both crew members on board and a third person on the ground. The aerial news chopper was covering a deadly bus crash. ABC's Alex Stone is on scene.
2: Two people were killed in that bus crash when there was a loud explosion, and firefighters actually came running here to the scene from the other scene to find NBC4's helicopter that was down. Two people on board, the pilot and the reporter, Eliana Moreno, pilot George Marcinaw, both killed on board. A bystander on the ground killed by the falling helicopter as well.
1: The driver of the SUV has been booked on suspicion of murder. House Speaker Mike Johnson criticizing fellow Republican Congressman Thomas Massie. He introduced 8 articles of impeachment today against Defense Secretary Pete Hegseth.
3: That's ridiculous. It's a publicity stunt by someone who wants attention.
1: At the same time, Johnson announcing he is canceling tomorrow's session in the House a day earlier before the break, so lawmakers, he says, can campaign ahead of the midterms. The Federal Reserve Board has wrapped up its 2-day policy meeting and announcing that the board will raise interest rates by a quarter of a percentage point. It marks the first time in 3 years for an interest rate hike. ABC's Elizabeth Schulze says the ongoing war with Iran driving up oil prices with critical diesel prices at record highs. That's leading to higher costs on most goods for Americans.
4: The main reason it would do that is to try to tame high inflation. The fact that we have seen inflation well above the Fed's target, about 3.4%, when the Fed wants that number to be 2%. And one of the key reasons why is those rising fuel prices that we have seen because of the Iran war with the spike in oil.
1: The decision was unanimous. President Trump has pushed for the board to lower interest rates for the past 2 years. You're listening to ABC News.
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1: Recent tariff troubles between the U.S. and Canada leading Canadian leaders to forge stronger alliances abroad. The European Union's Commission President now offering Canada a pathway to being aligned with the organization. The associate membership will be the first of its kind in the EU. ABC's Tom Sufi Burridge says it still faces hurdles.
6: This idea has been put forward by the Canadian Prime Minister Mark Carney. He was the VIP special guest at the State of the Union address by the President of the European Commission, Ursula von der Leyen, today. And she's touting this as a kind of one-of-a-kind type of relationship that Canada could have with the European Union. But it's going to take some time to sort out. And, you know, all 27 of the EU's member states are going to have a say in this.
1: Following his high-profile trial, attorneys for Sean Diddy Combs say the rap mogul has stopped paying his legal bills as he serves out a 50-month federal prison sentence for prostitution offenses.
7: Sean Combs' civil attorney says the imprisoned hip-hop mogul hasn't paid his legal bill in more than 6 months and is asking a judge to let him off a lawsuit that Combs filed in 2024. The lawyer cited a, quote, total breakdown in cooperation and communication with Combs. In a statement, Sean Combs accused his attorneys of overcharging him and running up his legal bills while he serves out a 50-month sentence in a New Jersey federal prison. Combs is currently scheduled to be released in February 2028.
1: ABC's Peter Harlambous, Michelle Franz, and ABC News.
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11: Well, see, they picked that name on purpose. 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
16: The Markley, Van Camp, and Robbins Show. Jamie Markley, David Van Camp, Scott Robbins. This guy will never take money from a super PAC. He's taking money from a super PAC.
18: Well, yeah, of course. Well, he's accepting the help of super PACs. So this is James Tallarico, the Democrat running for U.S. Senate out of Texas. He's also out there saying, yeah, this is funded by hardworking Texans. Meanwhile, he goes out to California to have big fundraisers hosted by, like, Shonda Rhimes and whatnot.
16: Right.
18: Okay. Real grassroots guy. James Tallarico, who happens to also, just off the top of his head, be able to name his favorite drag queen of all time.
21: God, that one still blows my mind how quickly he answered that question. Yeah,
18: he just knew.
21: And then I saw somebody say, ask him now who his favorite Dallas Cowboy player is.
18: Of all time, yes.
21: Watch him stumble around in the dark on that one, yeah.
18: Well, he's a UT guy, right? So, you know.
21: Okay, let's go that route.
18: Let's say favorite UT coach of all time.
21: All time, yeah. Go ahead, go.
16: But he'd be glad to answer that the next time he's at Cracker Barrel having biscuits with the regular folks.
21: Yes,
18: yeah. Texas Majority PAC is a political organization backing James Tallarico. Town Hall, they've gotten some undercover video of something that the PAC calls a relational organizing program. They've paid $500,000 to do this.
16: Okay.
18: And it's basically paying people to vote for them. This is organizing manager Sky McAdams. Yes, Sky McAdams, explaining what this is to the undercover reporter.
16: Okay.
31: We are paying people $25 to attend a one-hour Zoom class to, like, learn why voting is important and why the Republicans are causing all these bad things.
16: Yeah, yeah.
31: So it's like a roundabout way of paying people for their votes, essentially.
16: By the way, side note, have you noticed social media and Google now? Are you registered to vote?
18: Yeah.
16: Register now. Oh, okay.
31: Which is interesting.
32: What's this called?
31: It's called the Paid Relational Program. I think Rally Texas is the official name. You can't pay someone to vote for someone. You can't be like, here's $25, go vote for me. You can say, attend a one-hour class and you can receive $25, and the class just talks about, like, the importance of it.
16: Yeah.
31: It's a little gray.
32: It's a creative way to kind of...
31: Yeah.
32: But right now we could use all the help we can get.
31: Yeah, you know, like, if I was a Republican, I would be pissed. I would be like, that's the shadiest
21: Well, it is.
18: Or they were going after Elon Musk, a private citizen, for having his raffle if you register to vote you're entered to win $1 million or
21: gosh,
18: whatever.
21: They lost their minds. Yeah.
18: Yeah. These guys are just paying people $25. You're lowballing people, man.
15: Yeah, like what? A 10-minute Zoom call, maybe. Not an hour.
18: Right.
21: An hour.
15: Oh gosh.
21: $26 an hour.
15: No. I don't know.
21: I'm the film strip guy. It's important to vote. Here's why.
18: Republicans, big fat meanies.
21: They're horrible people. You don't want to vote for them. X across the screen.
15: Well, what was the dude in Nebraska, Dan Osborne?
18: Yeah.
15: He was talking about Trump voters?
18: Who was also, by the way, linked to the geniuses behind Graham Plattner, if you remember, and Zoran Mondani.
15: Yes,
18: including
15: that's
18: Mr.
15: right.
18: Uptalk guy.
15: Yeah. What was his name?
18: I don't remember his name.
15: Okay.
18: He's just Uptalk guy. Osborne, though, Nebraska Senate candidate, who is running as an independent because he knows that people will not vote for, at least in large enough numbers in Nebraska, for somebody with a D after their name. So he's just lying to people. It's all deception with the left, obviously. Well, he was caught going off on Trump voters that he's trying to sway. And this actually came up during an interview on CNN with Dana Bash.
15: Okay.
17: Omaha World Herald reported on a leaked recording from a private event where you reportedly said this about some of President Trump's voters in Nebraska. Let's listen.
19: Billy Bob in Red Cloud, Nebraska, who lives next door to the Trump store as you pour into town, is waving the Trump flag. He's just all he knows is he's like on the winning team. It's really that simple. It is, and Trump, and that is why he's been so effective. He's been so effective at taking Billy Bob and his wife Mary Jane, or Mary Jo, telling them, look, we're winning. You're on the winning team. And that's all they care about, because their lives probably suck so far.
18: Yeah.
15: Wow.
17: First of all, just to confirm, is that you saying that?
20: It sure sounds like me.
17: You use names like Billy Bob and Mary Jane or Mary Jo. You say that they just really want to be on a winning team because their lives suck so much. But the way that you talk here doesn't sound very respectful. Let's just put it that way.
18: Well, yeah.
17: Would you agree with that?
20: Yeah, I think, ultimately, again, going back to the amount of people I talk to, and when I say their lives suck, I'm talking about the fact that bankruptcies are up 46% for single family ranches and farms across Nebraska.
18: I'm just talking about the farmers, man.
15: Come on, dude. You got to be able to lie and BS better than that if you're going to be a politician. It sure sounds like me. Yeah, it was unfortunate. I was frustrated in the moment. There's a million ways you could handle that.
21: Honestly, thought he was going to go down the AI route there for a while. Yeah, but it could be AI, you know. I mean, sounds like me, but I don't know.
15: Oh, come on. You can't do that.
21: I don't recall saying it.
15: Oh, gosh. Okay. So that's Osborne. And then you have Mara Healey.
18: Yeah. This is the governor of Massachusetts.
15: Yeah.
18: You know, she didn't really say much about the Lindsey Clancy trial, even though it was going on in her state. But I can respect that because she wanted to respect the process of, you don't want to weigh in on ongoing murder trials.
15: Yeah.
18: However, now that at least the first trial ended in a mistrial, well, she's trying to hop on that bandwagon and say, you know what? We are going to prioritize women's mental health.
15: What?
18: Yeah.
15: The pandering, these people.
22: I've been very moved in recent weeks, and Joanna and I talk about it at home, by everyone who's come forward to share their story. And postpartum depression and challenges is nothing new. This is as old as time. But there's been a renewed discussion and focus on that. And I'm grateful to the families, the parents, the mothers who've been willing to come forward and share their experiences so that people who are going through this now know that they're not alone. To every mom who has struggled with her mental health before, during, or after pregnancy, I want you to know we see you. I see you.
16: Oh, the Democratic line. We see you. What are we talking about?
15: Sick of that.
16: Who was stifling people with postpartum depression?
18: Know, that's the thing. And you want to talk about all of that. That's great. Yeah, let's try to help new moms. I'm all about that. But
16: sure.
18: She also just signed a bill that allows abortion up until birth.
16: Of course. They're a death cult.
15: Well, they are a death cult. There's no question about
18: that. It's like
15: that,
18: using the Lindsey Clancy thing to... Yeah. To me, again, I just think for a lot of people, it seems to me like using Lindsey Clancy, who murdered her three children, as this sort of poster child for mental health and how, you know, people deserve our sympathy, actually stigmatizes things like postpartum depression a lot more than it actually helps.
16: I totally track with that. You're afraid to say it now because people think, well, she's about to kill her kids.
18: Right. Yes.
15: Or if you do say it, you won't be able to see your kids.
16: Yeah, like people are like, oh, you can't leave her alone with the kids.
15: We can't, we can't do that.
16: I don't understand the narrative, like that it's been suppressed somehow.
18: I don't know.
16: From who?
15: Yeah, okay.
16: What is it, MAGA saying, oh, postpartum, never speak of it. Deal with it.
18: Well, I don't need to hear about your lady parts.
16: No, it's crazy. Dude, I forget this dude's name, comedian. You see this clip where he's talking to different people. It's like a routine. And then he becomes aware that he's got a Lindsey Clancy supporter in front of him.
18: I saw this clip a couple days ago. I don't remember the guy's name.
16: I don't either. It's hilarious, though, because then he's got a question. And it's great.
0: A legit question for you, because you were very vocal. Would you still support her if they found out in court that she was shouting the N-word the entire time? Would you still support her? Probably not. Probably not, yeah, because killing kids is one thing, but that word is like a big deal, right? You know?
16: How insane is that?
18: Yeah.
16: Well, yeah, then I wouldn't support her, because she'd be racist.
18: Right.
15: Problematic.
16: That's hilarious that woman would actually say, yeah, probably not.
15: The whole thing is crazy because it's forgiving you for killing your kids.
16: Yeah, and saying,
15: we just don't
16: we
15: understand.
16: See you, we understand.
15: We're going to help you. And you know, I mean.
16: And again, have you talked to a woman yet that you know, say in your circle, that identifies with those women? I have not. Listen, it's a real thing, but my gosh, she killed her kids.
18: I did talk to one who wasn't really aware of a lot of the details of the case.
15: Right.
18: Mm-hmm. Who was saying, well, you really don't understand the postpartum stuff. And I'm like, I'm conceding that. But here's also what happened. You know, one, she worked at one of the best hospitals in the country and also had gone around doctor shopping. The husband was working from home most days to help out with the kids. They had a nanny to help out with the youngest. The older ones were in full-time daycare. Like, she got help.
16: Yes.
18: She wasn't, you know, just crying out for help and no one was listening. People were trying to help her.
16: Yes. No, that's... The whole thing is still baffling to a whole lot of people.
15: It is. I the only thing I had was... Even reasonable doubt. You don't have reasonable doubt. You don't think these people had reasonable doubt. And that, again, pointing fingers at the husband.
18: Yeah.
15: But what are you going to tell you?
16: Yeah.
15: I can't have a conversation there.
16: Yeah.
15: Can't.
16: Man, did you hear any of the news or see the story about the Longhorn Steakhouse, the one in suburban Atlanta, where an employee took video?
15: Oh, yeah.
16: You did see this?
15: Yeah.
16: He had raised some safety concerns with the bosses because there's roaches crawling all over the floor.
18: Gosh.
15: Yeah.
16: Yeah. This is Sean Heedley. Said, man, this is unsafe. These are the work environment or the work environment and the conditions we're working in. There were a lot of inhumane conditions. Oh, my goodness.
15: Mm-hmm.
16: Dude, it's part of what he said.
2: There's no way I can work under these conditions, bro. Y'all thought I was lying. Look what I'm doing. Look what I almost went through. Really, the work environment, there was a lot of inhumane conditions. There was a lot of ways we couldn't work. There's a lot of roaches in there. Let's get these ACs fixed. When I spoke up to the manager, just like, hey, is it possible for us to get the tools to succeed? It's more like, this guy, is he a goody two-shoes? I would like more health inspector visitations, not just for Longhorn, but all Darden restaurants.
21: We want you to know, roaches, we see you.
3: You're right there.
21: There you go.
3: Gee whiz.
21: Oh.
3: Ah.
21: Can you help get us the tools to win like an exterminator?
3: Yeah.
21: It's a restaurant, man.
3: Jeez. All right, news update. And the five stories we're watching today coming right up.

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17: The Markley, Van Camp, and Robbins Show. 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
18: One, two, three, four, five.
19: Number five, you know, the flock cameras have been a big deal. All over the place, especially because there are a lot of police officers and police department employees getting caught stalking people, like girlfriends, ex-girlfriends, people that they saw that they thought were pretty. Mm-hmm. Not good. Savannah, Georgia, two officers and one station employee are appealing their firings over flock misuse. They admit to stalking people, but argue they weren't explicitly instructed not to do that. There was no flock policy.
20: Yeah.
17: Where's that in the manual? That no one told me? I thought it was cool.
19: Okay, number four, Massachusetts Governor Maura Healey proposes better postpartum health care after Lindsey Clancy trial. Telling women, I see you. I see you. Yes.
20: Yeah.
19: Number three, the family of Charlie Kirk has filed a notice of claim against Utah Valley University, the state of Utah, and other individuals involved in campus leadership and security decisions. Number two, Muhammad Sharifullah, bless you, convicted in connection with the Abbeygate bombing during Joe Biden's presidency, has been sentenced to the maximum 20 years in prison. He was part of this bombing that killed 13 U.S. service members. Mm. And then number one, the Federal Reserve raised its benchmark interest rate for the first time since 2023, trying to stop inflation. The quarter point increase lifts the Fed's key rate to about 3.9%, and over time could result in higher borrowing costs for mortgages, auto loans, and credit cards. In a set of quarterly projections, the Fed also signaled that its rate-setting committee expects to hike rates a second time later this year to 4.1%.
17: Mm.
19: Yeah.
20: Not good news.
19: Well, not surprising, though.
20: It's not surprising.
19: I mean, when you have, the cost of diesel, and it's only going to, literally pour fuel on the fire of inflation.
20: Yep.
19: It's rough. 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
17: Adam Schiff posts on X. 1,000-year-old glaciers are melting away in the Himalayas. 100-year storms are becoming routine. The realities of climate change are undeniable.
20: There we go.
17: When will Congress finally acknowledge the devastation and do something about it? Chris Martz, meteorologist, who's very vocal, says, "Hi, Senator, you have absolutely no clue what you're talking about. A 100-year-old storm, sometimes referred to as a 1 in 100 year, means that an extreme weather event, let's say a flash flood, of certain magnitude has a 1% chance of occurring at one specific location in any given calendar year." And then he goes on to explain, if you have, say, 10,000 towns, it could be expected that 100 of them will experience a 100-year flood every single year. By definition, 100-year storms are the norm and always have been. This guy always brings the receipts to any of the climate change stuff, which is just a whole lot of fun. Glaciers, ice sheets are also not a permanent fixture of our environment. At one point, present-day New York City and Chicago were buried beneath a mile-thick ice sheet. Would that be preferable?
19: Well, no, that was actually due to Chevron back then.
17: Got it.
20: Yeah. Oh, sure. I got it. Yeah. I see you.
17: And then there was something else, someone talking about burning fossil fuels, and he replied, "No serious scientific theory ever held that oil is, quote, dinosaur juice. Oil comes from the remains of microorganisms like algae and plankton. Popular association with dinosaurs comes from marketably. Notably, Sinclair's oil dinosaur mascot."
20: Yeah, right.
17: Just part of it. That's just a fun follow with that guy. He's always obliterating the narratives. The Robbins Trifecta News Update coming right up.

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8: This is a special report from ABC News. I'm Michelle Franzen. For the first time in 3 years, the Federal Reserve Board has moved to raise interest rates, all members agreeing to a quarter of a percentage point hike, adding to the ballooning costs for Americans when it comes to borrowing. ABC's Elizabeth Schulze says concerns over inflation due to the ongoing war with Iran, along with other economic factors, led to the decision.
9: This is in line with the market's expectations, and this was a unanimous decision from the Federal Reserve to hike interest rates. The Fed is also forecasting one additional interest rate hike this year. This would be the first interest rate hike that we have seen under the new Fed chairman.
8: President Trump has been pushing for the board to lower interest rates. The price of diesel standing at a record $6.30 a gallon, according to Gas Buddy. Farmers for this year's harvest feeling the pinch, with some estimating costs for fuel have doubled. This is ABC News.
10: Ozempic, Wegovy, GLP-1s. Every day the same thought haunts you. What if I stop? The British Medical Journal says most gain every pound back, 4 times faster. 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The Journal of the American Medical Association found adding behavior therapy to GLP-1s nearly tripled the results. Tripled. And Goan Hypnosis is a behavior therapy concentrated, a sequence patented in 2002 for rewiring the subconscious, engineered to kill cravings, food or cigarettes, leave you full on half the food, take off 10, 20, 30 pounds or more with no willpower. 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
4: The Markley Van Camp and Robbins Show. Jamie Markley, David Van Camp, Scott Robbins. Got the Robbins trifecta coming up in just a few. News update, David Van Camp.
5: Well, apparently, big news out of Tinseltown. Paramount is going to be leaving California.
4: Whoa.
5: Yeah, that's according to TMZ, because there's been this back and forth over this big merger that's going on, this antitrust lawsuit against Paramount as they're trying to block the Warner Brothers merger. And the word is that they thought the announcement would be yesterday. People in the mayor's office and the attorney general's office thought that there'd be an announcement yesterday, but they're don't know if there's been a change of heart or if they're leaving. But it does sound like Paramount saying, you know what, you're not backing off the lawsuit, fine, we'll see you in court, and we're going to Texas or Tennessee.
4: Well, been a long line of those.
6: Yeah, well, there has been.
4: But when it's Paramount
6: and the
4: Paramount
6: movies, that's a big deal.
4: Tells you something.
6: That's a big deal.
5: Well, it's between that, and I think, you know, when I look at the potential merger for this, yeah, it makes me nervous, man.

0: That, and I think, you know, when I look at the potential merger for this, yeah, it makes me nervous, man. I mean, there's already so few players in the game when it comes to whether you're talking broadcast news, especially, or then just movie production and all that. It's all like three companies now.
1: Yeah.
0: And yeah, I don't disagree with the idea of trying to say, hey, we're going to break them up. That being said, it's also become this nightmare scenario in California for studios to try to produce anything because the taxes are too high. You know, the COVID was a big breaking point too, because they were allowed later to produce in Georgia, but they couldn't do really anything in California.
2: Right.
0: For a while. I mean, they got back to work before the schools got back to, before the kids got back to school, of course. But yeah. So, man, this is a wild turn of events here.
1: Well, in California. You know, and it's not L.A., it's up in San Francisco. Did you see where you had over 100 people gathered together to scream at the ocean? Look at Robin's.
2: Yes.
1: Jeez.
0: There's
1: the
0: a
1: look
0: club.
1: On your face.
2: There's a screaming at the ocean.
1: Yeah, it's called the guttural scream at the sea.
2: Okay.
0: That's an unreleased Rush track, isn't it?
2: Yeah, no kidding.
1: Organized by local resident Danielle Egan. Featured more than 100 people shouting into the Pacific Ocean. Just what? Frustrated with life, really. But they said there's a lot of good reasons to scream. So there was frustrations with AI, unspecified anger. And the fact that it feels good, they say. The person that won the contest, that would be Olivia Guglielmato. Let out a scream measured at 121.9 decibels.
0: Dang.
2: Wow.
0: That's enough to cause hearing loss.
1: Oh, yeah. Shy of the world record, though, which is 129. There is audio of the event. I don't know if you want it or not.
2: Well, I do.
1: You just love the torture?
2: Oh, I know. I just like the
3: moment that we've all been training for, that you guys all came out here
2: training for.
3: Really think about all the horrible things, every horrible thing that's ever happened to you since you were born into this cruel, cruel world. We're going to let it all out, 100% of your power, on 3, 2, 1.
0: You know, man, somewhere a crackhead just had a heart attack because yeah. That was pretty cruel.
2: Yeah.
1: You imagine that sane person in San Francisco where you've just been teetering for years, man, this is the year I might just have to move.
2: Yeah.
1: And then you overheard the event.
3: 2, 1.
1: Like, okay, this is it. I got to leave. I have to go. I can't
2: Good
1: take it
2: golly.
1: Anymore. Since they've been born into this cruel, cruel world. Okay.
2: Yes.
1: What?
2: They're out there walking around you right now. They're in the store next to you. They all have to wear like little hats with like red lights on top of them to let you know who they are. So you could just
1: you're
2: avoid
1: one
2: them.
1: Of the, one of the insane ones?
2: Yeah.
1: You okay?
2: Just let us all know who you are ahead of time.
1: You ready for your big three?
2: Yes.
1: Okay, let's do it.
4: Are you ready?
5: 1, 2,
4: it's the three most important news stories of the day.
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4: Well, at least according to Scott Robbins. It's the trifecta on the Markley, Van Camp, and Robbins Show.
1: Every day about this time, Scott Robbins' top three stories with his hero.
7: I'm Casey. Oh.
2: Casey, ever let out a bellow like that near the ocean, huh?
7: Nope.
2: I didn't think so. Man.
7: I'm ready.
2: Not insane anyway. Okay, good.
7: 3.
0: All right. Number 3, the number of single young men is incredible. Well, probably not incredible. All that incredible after this last after that previous story.
2: Well, that is true, David. Man, number of single young men in America has soared nearly 50% since 2000.
1: Whoa.
2: And despite what the ladies may be thinking right now, that's not a good thing. There were 30.4 million bachelors ages 20 to 39 in this country in 2025, while about 15.4 million were married. In 2000, by comparison, there were 20.7 million bachelors and 18.1 million husbands in the U.S., showing the gap between married and unmarried men. Now it's almost 6 times greater than that. Some men are more likely just to be lonely. Just had it, man. Because of stuff like that. She wants to go and scream at the ocean this weekend.

0: No, I'm not doing it.
1: It's like, ladies, we could deal with the apple picking thing. We didn't like it, but we could deal with it.
0: Right. But we're not dealing with that nonsense. They studied the marriage rate has dropped fastest among working class men and as child rearing and pointed to a growing share of young men who want to just sit back and play video games. They're addicted to social media. They don't even want to date. The digital revolution has extracted a major toll on their social skills and their opportunities to mix and mingle and their educational attainment. Our schools also do them a disservice as they tend to crater to the interests and educational orientation of boys, or they don't tend to.
2: No, they don't.
0: About 25% of the 40-year-olds of both genders also reported that they were never married. That's up from 6% in 1980. Wow. Broken down by gender, that represented 28% of men. That's a lot, man. Never been married. Never.
2: Well, we talked about it before. Trying to find a sane female for a younger man is not as easy as it used to be.
0: No, it's not.
2: Just meaning, as far as saying, like, all the woke ideology and almost, like, years of being taught to hate guys. The odd thing is, and see, you know, I don't have numbers to back this up, but just off the top of my head, thinking about different people.
1: Right.
2: Like, if you were to put guys into three tiers, all right, and you got guys that have a lot to offer, they're smart, they're decent looking, they got a good future ahead of them, they can have conversation, you got all those things sort of going for you. You've got no problem, like, as far as
0: dating. Right, right.
2: And then you just have, like anything else, like a mid-level. And then the lower level.
0: Right.
2: That would struggle. Right?
0: I can understand that, yes.
2: So, if you were in the middle or lower level, trying to find somebody is incredibly difficult. And if you look at the different stats over time as far as women and their belief system, it's remarkable what's happened over the last 25 years. The negativity and the, you know, being brainwashed about the patriarchy and blah, blah, blah, blah, blah. And how you're going to find fulfillment in life. I mean, yeah, it's a terrible situation.
0: Well, look at the Yas Kings, Yas Queens, No Kings marches.
2: Oh, yeah.
0: I mean, take a look at that.
2: Yeah.
0: It's 90% women.
2: Yes. And they're raising girls.
0: Yes.
2: Oh, my gosh.
0: So, there you go.
2: It's sad, dude.
3: Now, on with the countdown.
2: Scott Robin, trifecta, top three of the day, up to number
3: two.
4: Number two, AOC has the Rona.
0: She's got COVID. She's announced to other people in her circle that she has COVID, and I don't know if she got it from the Eskimo kisses with Mom Donnie or not, but apparently she has it. But she was out there talking without a mask on.
2: What? No mask? And she has COVID?
0: I know, right? Spreading it around. Does anybody test for this anymore either, by the way? Apparently she did and has it. But she went to work anyway. By the way, she claims that some people are saying, why isn't she around Trump now? She should be around Trump now that she's got it. She should cough on him.
2: Oh, gosh.
0: Okay. Right, I haven't talked about anybody having COVID for I don't know how long.
2: Well, what's weird is you still will see people with masks.
0: Yes.
2: But I guess if you have COVID now, the mask is, they don't even care, those people.
0: No, they don't.
2: Then don't call her out on it.
3: All right, listen, okay. And the countdown continues.
2: Scott Robbins, trifecta, top three of the day.
3: And finally, one.
4: Well, a Florida guy picks up a gal for a night on the town, and, it didn't go the way he wanted, apparently.
0: These idiots. Every time I read one of these stories, Florida woman allegedly seduced and drugged an older man. She met at a casino in a ruse to steal his $100,000 Rolex watch he was flashing.
2: Whoa.
0: Linda Mae Krause, 32, accused of preying on a deep-pocketed older bachelor that she met out gambling, flirtatiously convincing him to take her home or to a hotel, and then suggested they go to his place. Once there, she drugged him.
2: Hmm.
0: And as soon as he was conked out, she took his Rolex and took off. His $100,000 Rolex is gone, apparently.
2: $100,000.
0: $100,000 watch. I can't even imagine. I can't wrap my head around that one. But these guys, look, man, she's 32 years old, and you're like 65, all right? She's not interested in you.
2: I don't know, dude. If he's got a $100,000 Rolex, she might be.
0: No, she took off. She didn't hang around and find out what else was on board. Not at all. She left, and apparently this is not the first time they've said she is responsible for many watch thefts. So apparently she watches these guys playing cards or gambling or doing whatever, and she looks at their watches.
2: That's the game.
0: And has an idea of how much they're worth, and they're easy to sell.
2: Yeah.
0: I mean, once you get them out, once you get them and you can take them somewhere, you know some people are going to buy them up, and that's what she does.
2: Yeah.
0: Hasn't been caught
5: yet. That's not as tricky as it sounds.
0: No. Well, look, Casey, if you're gambling this weekend and she's hot and she's up, talks to you, do not take her back to your place, okay?
5: No way.
0: Okay, very good.
5: And there you have it.
0: He's learning. I know he's got some Rolexes.
4: Well, yeah, but he's not flashy about it when he's out in public.
0: Yeah, well. Yeah.
2: Scott Robbins, drive careful.
0: All right.
2: Top three. Well done.
0: Gosh dang. All right.
2: Sad state of affairs for the dudes out there.
0: I know, isn't it? Yeah, I felt that way today, yeah.
2: Oh, my goodness. Oh, man, the story we were going to get to yesterday, this neighbor from hell in a duplex for Nimrods of the News. Yeah, you want to hear this one. And a news update next.
5: Goodbye.
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14: 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Hidden in that fine print, Prop 1 redefines viability to allow abortion on demand for any reason, as late as the 7th or 8th month of pregnancy. 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A baby who'd survive with NICU support, not viable. 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Don't be fooled. 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
2: News update, David Van Camp.
4: Well, the Fed, for the first time since 2023, has raised interest rates. And it's interesting to hear this because we are in such a weird economic situation where, I mean, the Atlanta Fed, by the way, is predicting quarterly growth to hit 5.1%.
0: Wow.
4: Which is great. But the problem is gas prices and energy prices, and that translates into increasing food costs, things like that. We all know this, right?
0: Mm-hmm.
4: And so, again, you know, where the Trump administration, I think, is going to have trouble sort of sealing the deal ahead of the midterms is, okay, you got at the macro level, at the higher level, hey, there are a lot of really good things happening. You got a lot of investments coming into the United States of America, all of that. But the problem is, if somebody's paying $7 a pound for ground beef, they really don't care what the quarterly growth is. That's unfortunate, but yeah, that's said it before, say it again. Walmart shopper is undefeated every time when it comes to judging consumer sentiment.
2: Yeah. Speaking of money, looks like Travis Kelce lost some money in a Ponzi scheme.
0: Yeah, how do you get involved in this?
4: Well, he married
17: According to TMZ, Kelce was named as several people scammed by Jawahar. 38-year-old Jawahar is an immigrant in the country illegally and was recently sentenced to 11 years in prison after pleading guilty to 3 counts of wire fraud. Prosecutors say he swindled his victims out of more than $35 million running a Texas-based investment company called SwiftArt Capital LLC. In 2015, he began investing client funds in a single investment, Philip Morris Pakistan, and eventually 99% of all client funds were consolidated into it. When the value of the investment dropped, Jawahar didn't tell his clients and falsely told investors that they were actually making profits. Jawahar also only invested a fraction of the money he was given, using new money from investors to repay older investors and to fund an extravagant life of private jets, luxury hotels, and lavish spending sprees. After Jawahar was indicted, prosecutors say he then tried to obstruct justice by trying to coach a victim into giving a favorable statement to the FBI. He also lied about his immigration status, his finances, and tried to get his sister to wipe his iPhone to hide evidence.
2: Yes. Siddharth Jawahar was 38.
0: What was the name of that company? Swift something? Swiftheart? Was that it? I think it was.
2: Yeah. A lot of Swift going on there.
0: He didn't know what was happening.
2: Yeah, there'll be more on that for sure. We got to get the Nimrod. There we go.
8: When the going gets tough.
18: Damn it, this is too hard.
8: The dumb get dumber.
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18: I love the poorly educated.
2: All right. Nimrod's the news. We go to Palm Coast, Florida. That is where this 58-year-old dude facing burglary and assault and battery charges because he used power tools to break through a shared wall into his duplex neighbor's home.
0: Oh, gosh.
2: They have been going back and forth. He puts a hole in this thing, sticks his head through, and says, I'm going to make your life hell.
0: Oh, boy.
2: So they called the cops. Cops get there. Yeah, there was a big hole in the wall. And this dude refused to come outside. Then he throws a bag from an upstairs window at the cops. He's been arrested. What a nightmare scenario for the neighbors.
0: How about it?
2: And that's Nimrod's in the news.

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5: From ABC News, I'm Michelle Franzen. The cost for Americans to borrow, from credit cards to home and car loans, just went up. The Federal Reserve Board, in a unanimous decision, raising interest rates by a quarter of a percentage point. Stubborn inflation, higher oil prices due to the war with Iran, putting pressure on the economy. ABC's Elizabeth Schulze says more hikes could follow this year.
6: The Fed does still see inflation staying high through this year, 3.7% inflation rate, so that's above the Fed's 2% target. It says unemployment is stable, consumer spending is resilient.
5: Diesel prices at record highs. One farmer in Illinois says his diesel fuel costs for soybeans have nearly doubled during President Trump's term. He's paying $1,800 in fuel as harvest ramps up. Tom Closa is chief oil analyst for Gulf Oil at Closa Advisors.
7: You know, if you're in agriculture, and we use a lot of diesel for agriculture, you're not going to leave the crops in the field. You're going to go pay the price, whether it's $6 or $7, to harvest the crops.
5: Costs, he says, likely will show up at grocery stores. The NTSB will hold a briefing on last night's deadly news helicopter crash in Los Angeles. Two crew members on board were killed. A third person died on the ground. That chopper was covering a bus and SUV crash when it went down. ABC's Trevor Ault has more.
8: Flames erupting after the aircraft crashed between two commercial buildings. Police say at least three people were killed, including a pedestrian on the ground. The chopper went down just after 7 p.m., less than a mile from where first responders were already working a deadly bus crash. An SUV had slammed into the side of a Metro bus, becoming lodged inside the vehicle.
5: Two people were killed in that bus and SUV crash. The House opting to hold billionaire Leon Black in contempt of Congress for defying two subpoenas to appear for a deposition, along with turning over documents related to the panel's inquiry into convicted sex offender Jeffrey Epstein. You're listening to ABC News.
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5: 3 months after the carnivorous parasite was first detected in the United States, the New World screwworm continues to shape the multi-billion dollar livestock industry in Texas. The concern now shifting to the flies that could be carrying the deadly larvae coming in from Mexico.
10: Since the first case was found in a cow in Texas June 3rd, officials have released 1 billion sterilized flies in the affected region to stop the reproductive cycle.
11: What's working right now is working, and the only way it can continue to work is if people continue to follow the procedure.
10: State entomologist Sonia Swiger urges ranchers to check their livestock for sores and open wounds. Only 49 cases have been confirmed, the latest in a horse last week. Jim Ryan, ABC News.
5: President Trump's handpicked board of the Kennedy Center voting to shut it its own after a federal judge blocked Trump from adding his name to the building. The president now threatening to block renovations unless his name is added. More from ABC's Jonathan Carl.
12: Just last year, the Republican-controlled Congress appropriated $257 million to renovate the Kennedy Center. Money Trump now says he won't spend if his name doesn't go on the building.
13: By law, a president is required to spend money that Congress has approved.
5: The Kennedy Center, created by Congress as a memorial to President John F. Kennedy. Severe storms raising the risk of heavy flooding again in the Southwest today. The Navajo Police Department in New Mexico says three people died overnight connected to the floodwaters around Newcomb. Michelle Franzen, ABC News.
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0: All America, all the time. On the side of freedom and liberty, your voice of hope and truth is here. The Bongino Report, PM. With Sean Farish.
1: Good afternoon, happy Wednesday. Welcome to Bongino Report, PM. First hour with Sean Farish here, and we're in the power hour. Here we go. Halfway through the month of September, 5 days left technically in the month or the season of summer. Still no hurricanes, by the way. You know it. You're welcome. Thank you. Thank you, Mr. President. So everybody say it with me. Thank you, Mr. President. You made a beautiful deal with Mother Nature. We did a fantastic job. Folks, we talked about this on the podcast today. I'm going to talk about it a little bit today. First half of this show. Second half, we're going to do some term limits and some stuff because it's been a fascinating conversation on social media today. Follow me on X at Sean, S-H-A-W-N underscore Farish, F-A-R-A-S-H. Big conversation we're having today about term limits and other reform we'd like to see in Congress. Now, I'll caveat this, right? I'll caveat it by saying a lot of this is never going to happen. Now, I'm not being like a doomer. I'm just, asking government to vote for less government is generally, it's a pipe dream, right? It's like, but we'll get to that second half of today's Power Hour. But we're going to do here, we're gonna start with this Lindsey Clancy, right back to this Lindsey Clancy story. This juror, and it was the focal point of our podcast today at 1 p.m. Eastern Time, rumble.com/Bongino Report, Sean Farish Live. 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But the tolerant left strikes again. Here we go. How many times have we heard from leftists? We love everybody. We're accepting. It's acceptance. Accepting, right? Tolerance. Tolerance. We're going to tolerate everybody. Everybody can do whatever they want, right? That's like the old traditional liberal, right? To each their own. It's almost libertarian, right? But tolerance. Coexist. Although, remember the coexist bumper stickers? Coexist. Love. Love wins. Really? Is it love that has caused the Lindsey Clancy juror to go into hiding? Is that what love looks like? It's like that Bon Jovi song, you give love a bad name, right? Is that what love is? Is it love winning here? Is that what's happening? Is this equity or diversity or inclusion? Inclusion, that's another one. Inclusion. We include everybody, include nobody. If you step out of line with what you want, you being the left, then you have absolutely no desire to coexist with anybody, period. This is an article that was popped yesterday on the Postmillennial, which has been fantastic, a great outlet for all cultural-related stories, too. They do a great job in the culture war. But on the Postmillennial, here it is. Hannah Nightingale wrote this yesterday. The brother of the lone holdout juror in the trial of Lindsey Clancy, which ended in a mistrial, has spoken out saying that the juror's family has had to go into hiding due to people hounding them. That's nice. That sounds real tolerant of the left, right? Why are they going after the family, by the way? To get at the juror, that's why. Because they're angry, and when they don't get their way, they throw tantrums. That's what happens. Ironically enough, the juror is a Catholic Haitian immigrant. Uh-oh. You ever see those videos? There's that guy on social media. He's an Asian gentleman. He's like a doctor, and he stretches. And he's like, if you can do this stretch, you're fine. If not, uh-oh. And it's like it was like a different, like a sciatic nerve stretch. And he was like, if you can bend your knee and stretch like this, your sciatic nerve is fine. If not, uh-oh. and he's like, help. It is so funny. I've stumbled upon his page. He's really funny. I tried doing one of those stretches today. Uh-oh. That's all I'm going to say. Woo-hoo. Speaking with the New York Post, the brother of the juror, the holdout juror, the one juror who said, nah, I'm not ready to acquit a woman of murder when she admitted to killing her three children and strangling them with exercise bins. The brother of that juror said the family of the Catholic Haitian immigrant has had to deal with the true crime fanatics and reporters since a mistrial was declared in early September with the lone male juror holding out against 11 other members of the panel who wanted to find Clancy not guilty by reason of insanity for the killings of her three children. So the other 11 jurors would be in that David Attenborough nature document. And here is the flock and herd of the Karens on the jury, right? They are grazing in the field of the juror deliberation room, arguing why slaying three young members of the human herd is acceptable moving forward. Truly, these 11 jurors have engaged in a travesty. It's true, it's like a nature show. I remember watching a nature show and I watched like a chameleon just eat his young in the desert. And like that happens all the time. Nature's a weird place. Damn, nature, you scary. The brother said, quote, "My family cannot leave the house." That sounds so inclusive and rosy and nice and tolerant and accepting and loving and coexist and all those beautiful buzzwords that are on the bumper stickers. Isn't that nice? The family cannot leave the house. The family of the juror, who was the lone holdout. Simply because the lone holdout did not do what the media and the left-wing mob, lynch mob, I use that term intentionally, simply because he did not do what they wanted him to do. Then you add into the equation the fact that he is a minority, he's an immigrant. And you're like, oh, now Republicans care about immigrants? My problem has never been with legal immigrants. My problem has been with illegal immigrants. If he came here legally, fine, welcome. Thank you for contributing to our system and our country. The brother added, of those pestering the family in the wake of the trial, quote, "They are leaving notes at my mother's house. They won't leave us alone, and we don't know anything. People have been calling me like crazy. It's crazy." He also said that the family had no idea that the holdout juror was serving on the jury. Quote, "We didn't know. That's why I was shocked. He didn't tell us anything." So the holdout juror, who has been doxxed now, the holdout juror has done his job to the best of his ability. He didn't tell the family that he was even on the jury. The family has nothing to do with how he came to his decision. It's not like the family was like, "Yeah, we're so proud of him. We were talking about the case with him for weeks and said, you better not waver." The family says they didn't even know he was on the jury. And yet you have these left-wing, true crime fanatic, mommy sleuths and, you know, get the juror, get the family, torches and pitchforks. What are we doing? The owner of a local garage where the juror regularly fills up with gas and takes his car for repairs told the outlet, New York Post, that the family has gone into hiding. How nice. They're hiding from all that inclusion and tolerance. That's what they're. We don't want to be tolerated. We're going to hide from all that. He said of the juror, his wife, they just got married, came by yesterday and asked me to put new wheels on her car. She said the media has been crazy and they're going to lay low for a while. Yeah, they're ducking their heads, because they don't want to be included in all of this left-wing tolerance, which really is not tolerance at all. It's terrorism. If you're on the left and you're going after this juror's family, you're a terrorist. You're terrorizing their family. Grow up. Listen, I disagree with all 11 jurors on that panel. I don't even want to know their names. I don't know their names. I've read them in articles, but I've forgotten them. I'm not obsessed with, you know what we got to do? We got to go find those 11 jurors and make their life a living hell because they ruled the wrong way. I don't even wish any ill will on them. That's between them and a higher power, not me. You're acquitting, that's above my pay grade. You're acquitting a woman trying to acquit a woman of killing her three kids. Listen, that's not my job to deal with you. Okay? Not my job to deal with you. I don't want to know where they live. I don't want to know their family. I have no interest in doing any of that. You know why? I'm not a crazy left-wing moron. That's why. But heaven forbid, this juror, he stepped foot off the plantation. Get him! Get him, get his family, and it's not just about him. I want you to understand something. It's not just about him. It's about the next jury. Not even in this case. In any high-profile case where the media takes a position, right? Sympathetic towards Lindsay Clancy, the mother who strangled her three children. Which, by the way, those facts are not in dispute. She admitted it. Her team admitted it. That may have actually helped her in the case because they didn't have to prove whether or not she did the killing. She admitted that. They had to prove the whole mindset and was she insane at the time and all the whole nine yards. which is a lot tougher than to prove whether or not she did it when they're admitting she did it. I got to deal with all these mommy sleuth, true crime, you know, freaks.
2: Patrick did it. He's suspicious, you know. I'm just asking questions.
1: That's it. Patrick did it. He's suspicious. Okay. Well, if Patrick did it, why the hell did Lindsey Clancy's defense team say that Lindsey did it? Kind of flies in the face of your stupid theory. This is another stupid theory that I've seen online. Ever since USAID got defunded, there haven't been hurricanes. Do you really think that we're funding the creation of hurricanes?
2: Yeah, well, cloud seeding.
1: If you could tell me how spraying a thing or two in the air, cloud seeding, can create a hurricane, you know, come on. Let's be real here. Guys, the Lindsey Clancy stuff is insanity.
3: Patrick did it.
1: Patrick did not do it. If Patrick did it, you would have the defense saying Patrick did it. Or you at the very least would have the defense saying you have no proof that my client did it. They're instead saying my client did it, but she's not criminally responsible because she was nutso. Well, we know she was nutso. Jeffrey Dahmer was nutso also. He ate people, okay? He still went to prison. So now the answer to this holdout juror and the idea here, folks, the lesson to be learned, the moral of this story is not just about this one holdout juror who they're terrorizing and they're terrorizing his family, but this is a message to future jurors as well. Hey, you step foot off the plantation. Hey, you do something we don't like. We're going to do the same thing to you. And look at who the guy who was who doxed him, some blogger somewhere. Of course, it's not going to be NBC 10 Boston who puts the guy's name out there because that's a problem. But if you don't at least suspect that there was some sort of back channel coordination. Hey, give it to some lowlife on the internet. He'll release it for us and we'll get what we want. Ultimately, that's what I think is going on here. And I actually said that to a friend of mine about a week ago. I said, the name will come out, but it'll come out from some blogger or some, you know, internet guy. And that's exactly what happened. And now this guy's family is being put through hell. They can't even leave the house. And now this guy's wife is saying they're going to lay low. All because he did something they disagree with. So much for tolerance, so much for acceptance, so much for coexist, so much for, you know, smoking the peace pipe and kumbaya and inclusion. Once you understand that the left is only accepting and tolerant and inclusive and loving towards people who believe the same things they believe and nobody else, they're actually an exclusive cult, you'll actually understand how they operate. These people are violent. They are death obsessed, and you are seeing this now with this holdout juror. And I'm going to go over this when we come back from this break, okay? This, what they're doing to this juror, what they've done to me and my wife personally, what they've done to several other people across the country, what they did to Charlie Kirk, this is the end point. This is the final destination of cancel culture, because there's really only one way to truly cancel somebody. Think about it. We'll go over it when we come back. Bongino Report PM with Sean Farish back after this.
0: Bongino Report.
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1: Oh, we got lit with Liddy, my own worst enemy. Can we forget about the things I said when I was drunk? I didn't mean to call you that, but you know, they should make that, they should do a, like a parody of Trump, you know, when he, because he comes up with nicknames. I didn't mean to call you that. He doesn't get drunk, though, so we have to change the lyric. I didn't mean to call you that. Yes, I did. I meant to call you Crooked Hillary Clinton. You know, before the break, we talked about the end point of cancel culture. What is the let's see if our Rumble chat is awake here and paying attention. What is the you guys listen to the podcast, you understand. What is the only way to truly cancel a person? Because you can push to get them deplatformed, right? You know, banned on social media, banned on YouTube, banned on Instagram, banned on Facebook. You could choose to have them, you know, you can go after their sponsors and get them demonetized and mass report them and ban them on TikTok, right? As our live chat on rumble.com/Bongino Report is saying, death. Yes. Death is the ultimate destination of cancel culture. Is that morbid? It is, but it's the truth. Because one, when you get them banned on social media platforms, but they pop up on new social media platforms that don't do the banning, like Rumble, unless you're breaking the law. When you go after their sponsors, but they find new sponsors that are not going to bow and kneel, you know, and fold under the pressure of the cancel culture mob. When you smear them in the mainstream media, but the audience that follows these people don't believe your smears. The only way to truly cancel a person where this ultimately winds up is by trying to have them killed. If your intimidation tactics and your censorship tactics and your deplatforming and your demonetization and your smears and all of that, if all of that doesn't work, then they will eventually wind up in the next and take that next step. They tried it with us. They sent a full SWAT team to our house and their guns were drawn and pointed at us. It's true. They did it to Charlie Kirk. They're threatening Scott Pressler. They're threatening Nick Shirley. Scott Pressler just put a will and testament together because he's afraid, because there's a lot of death threats. They've done it to a lot of people. Donald Trump. What would they do to Trump? They called him a racist. They had him banned on social media. They tried to throw him in jail. They tried to take away all of his, you know, business connections, and they went after his businesses with obscene and ridiculous court cases. E. Jean Carroll, Letitia James, Stormy Daniels. They tried the lawfare. They tried the indictments. They tried all of it. None of it worked. And then on July 13th, 2024, someone took a shot at him, hit his ear. And then there was the golf course incident. And then there was the incident at the White House Correspondents' Dinner. And there were a couple of court cases from Iranian, people who were hired by the IRGC to try and kill him. And then there was a threat in Turkey. Okay, the final destination, the end point of cancel culture is death. That's why I oppose it with every fiber of my being. And everybody who I don't like, whether it's Hassan Piker or Nick Fuentes or Tucker Carlson, I disagree with some of their commentary. I just disagree with their commentary. I don't want them censored. I don't want to dabble in this. I don't want them deplatformed. I don't want them demonetized. The only way I want any of that to happen is if their audience up and leaves. But not because they're censored. Not because the powers that be decided to take away their platform. The end point, the end result of cancel culture is death.
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21: Special report from ABC News. I'm Michelle Franzen. The Federal Reserve Board today raising key interest rates for the first time in 3 years. The move comes as many Americans are already struggling with higher costs on many goods and higher gas prices due to the war with Iran.
22: In a widely anticipated move, the Federal Reserve voted unanimously to raise its benchmark interest rate by a quarter percentage point, likely resulting in higher borrowing costs for mortgages, credit cards, and auto loans. The decision comes as Americans are already struggling with stubborn inflation and higher costs for gas and groceries. The decision also puts newly appointed Fed Chair Kevin Warsh at odds with President Trump, who's repeatedly called for lower borrowing costs. Peter Haralambos, ABC News, New York.
21: Warsh says the overall economy remains resilient. He says this will help bring interest rates in the target range of 2%. Farmers dealing with record diesel prices just as the key harvest months are getting started. This is ABC News.
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2: Welcome back in. It's the Bongino Report PM. During the break, I was watching Mr. Uh-Oh on Facebook. That's the guy I was talking about. If you look him up, Mr. Uh-Oh, he's got funny health tips. If you can't do this stretch, you're fine. If not, uh-oh. I love it. I think it's funny. All right, I want to get into, we're going to get the term limits in just a moment, but before we do that, I want to jump into some audio from yesterday. Cash Patel had himself a day yesterday on Capitol Hill. So I want to start here with cut one, because as you know, maybe you don't know. If you don't know, now you know. Well, you never really know, but when they know, you know, you know.
3: You never really know, but when they know, you'll know, you know.
2: By the way, that's Crush the Turtle. You so totally rock, Squirt. Give me some fin. Noggin. Dude. You know, his little line about you never really know, but when they know, you know. It's I am 1,000% certain that Candace Owens stole that. Well, I don't really know, no, but I know, you know. She stole it from Finding Nemo. I don't know, no, but I know. You know? Anyway. Maybe you know, maybe you don't know. The FBI announced yesterday that they thwarted an ISIS terror attack in Butler, Pennsylvania. I don't know what's going on in Butler, but there's been like all, you know, the Thomas Matthew Crooks, all that. And a lot of new information about that potentially coming out, too. Trump put out a Truth Social message yesterday about that. So we'll see where all that leads. But the FBI thwarted an ISIS terror attack in Butler, Pennsylvania. This also coming as Cash Patel, the director of the FBI, fellow Long Islander. Garden City, Islanders fan, let's go, was on the in front of the Senate yesterday in a committee hearing where he pretty much destroyed a bunch of senators. But this particularly was my favorite, cut one, destroying this Senator Welch, which
4: Mr.
2: was just
4: Patel,
2: great.
4: Is the FBI currently investigating, or did the FBI, Mr. Patel, is the FBI currently investigating, or did the FBI ever investigate the author of that article, Ms. Fitzpatrick, following that Atlantic Star?
5: As a U.S. citizen, I have every right to claim the truth. She printed false material. I'm taking her to court as
4: they
5: a personal private. Let me finish.
4: No.
5: As a personal private citizen,
4: I didn't ask.
5: I am allowed to participate in my own defense, especially when there's a smear campaign, one which you are participating and continuing the falsehoods and lies that have been directed at me because of the historic
4: right,
5: you cannot stand the fact that President Trump and this FBI have made America more secure than it has ever

0: I cannot stand the fact that President Trump and this FBI have made America more secure than it has ever been. You didn't do it in your 20 years in the Senate. No other administration has done it. We've done it. Your time's up.
1: That's it. Cash Patel. Drop the mic right in his lap, too. Your time's up. Now shut it and let's move on. Get off my phone, you idiot. Little Levin. He's fun. Especially when he goes nuts. I know some people are like, oh, he's too warmonger. I still find him entertaining and very smart. Brennan and I were on our way to a Trump rally in Youngstown, Ohio. She heard Mark Levin for the first time, and he was going off about, I'm trying to educate you. Shut up. Get off my phone. It was just, she's like, is he going to be all right? I said, who, Mark Levin? Yeah. Now, I would be concerned about him if he wasn't doing that. Like, is he feeling okay? Kind of lethargic there, Mark. I want to go to cut two now with just Blanche, Todd Blanche, the attorney general, giving the FBI stats on the terror-related arrests, which, by the way, isn't it nice to have an FBI that actually arrests the terrorists before they commit the acts of terror instead of, he was on our radar? Remember that nonsense from Christopher Wray? He was on our radar. Well, that's good. I'm glad he was on your radar and you were watching him like a television show. You probably should try and stop it. Here's Todd Blanche talking about the FBI doing just that. Stopping the terror attacks instead of saying, well, we were watching this guy. Go ahead, play cut two.
2: Since President Trump returned to office, FBI data shows 4,260 arrests related to FTOs, including 1,039 individuals prevented from carrying out alleged terrorist attacks.
1: A lot of people.
2: That's 38% increase from the last administration. I want to talk about some recent cases. An ISIS Butler County, Pennsylvania terrorism arrest that just took place this morning out of our Pittsburgh office. A 21-year-old man, Jonathan Kramer, was charged and arrested for receiving a firearm and ammunition with intent to commit terrorism on behalf of ISIS. He was arrested. The investigation's ongoing, and there'll be more from that in the future. Just today, in the Southern District of New York, an indictment was returned that's charging multiple Russian individuals. Russia. That since 2024, these individuals who worked for the services of the Russian intelligence community were charged with financing terrorism and conspiring to commit murder for hire around the world, including efforts to murder a Russian dissident who they believe was located in the Washington, D.C. area.
1: Interesting. The FBI, 1,039 suspected terrorists arrested. I like it. You know, you listen to what Cash Patel said to Senator Welch and was like, you're just so
2: Since
1: mad.
2: President Trump.
1: You're just like that, Senator Welch, you're so mad that the FBI under President Trump's leadership, under Cash Patel's leadership as director, was able to deliver such quick and noticeable, significant results in the reduction of violent crime across the country. Now, I don't know any Americans who are necessarily upset that they've stopped potentially 1,039 people from committing acts of terror, right? And I'd much rather have an FBI that goes after these terrorists, these suspected terrorists, right, and stops the attack instead of, as I said, what Christopher Wray and previous FBI leaders would do and say, oh, well, he was on our radar. You know, we were watching this guy. Well, that doesn't necessarily give me much confidence because you're supposed to stop it. How about instead of, paying attention to all those school board parents, right? This one yelled at the school board chair. We ought to surveil them for a little bit. Like, let's take those people off the radar and maybe put the people who are, you know, pledging allegiance to ISIS and getting ready to commit major acts of terror. How about you put those on the radar? I think that's nice. And that's what this FBI is doing, again, under Cash Patel's leadership. So kudos to him and the president. And former deputy director Dan Bongino, the great Dan Bongino, we love him. And current deputy director Andrew Bailey. Right? I mean, kudos to all these people who are keeping our country safe. It's very important to do that, okay? Very important to do that. All right, I'm going to move on to another. I want to move on to another topic, which is term limits. By now, everybody has seen the videos of Mitch McConnell making his reemergence back into public life. Okay. So you've seen them. It's on social media. You

0: You see it on, I have a video of it posted on my X feed, a quote posted the great Chris Ripa. You know, listen, I'm not here to clown on the guy. I'm not, everyone gets old. Father time is undefeated. I'm not, you know, I'm not going to do that. Right. Not to say that I like Mitch McConnell. I don't, but whatever. We can make fun of him. Oh, he's so old. Okay, fine. But this is not breaking news. The story here is not that Mitch McConnell is old. The story here is that Mitch McConnell clearly has issues doing basic things. And if you have issues, you know, if you need this wheelchair, whatever, you could serve in the Senate in a wheelchair. Or you could serve in the House in a wheelchair. You know, there's people with disabilities, folks who have lost their legs who serve. It's not about the wheelchair. Right. It's about, can you function? And if you know, giving a wave and a thumbs up to cameras is arduous and is a tough task for you to accomplish, then I would say the day to day tasks that a sitting U.S. senator is tasked with are also probably difficult to accomplish. And I said this about Democrats when they did it, too. Right. Look at Dianne Feinstein. Remember when she was in the Senate, she came back. And you had staffers. She had started going on a tangent when they were asking her to vote yes or no. And they were saying, just vote yes, just vote yes, just vote yes. This is wrong. This is wrong. This is not where we should be as a country. We should not be satisfied, nor should we be accepting or approving of that situation. Something's got to change. And I think term limits is a great place to start. Now, will it solve all of our problems? No. Will it solve some of our problems? Yes. And so here's what I proposed on X today. You can follow me over on X at Sean underscore Farish, S-H-A-W-N underscore F-A-R-A-S-H. Term limits for members of both chambers of Congress is a great idea. Now, let me just go from 30,000 feet real fast and say, I know it's probably not going to happen. I don't need the, well, it's never going to happen. So what's, no, I'm just telling you what I want to see. Okay, this is my opinion and what I would want to see. And if I had a magic wand, this is what I would do. Okay, I am well aware that this is most likely never going to be the case. But I'm saying this is my plan if it were to be the case. If we ever were able to call a convention of states, this is what I would want term limits to look like, okay? So obviously I believe that term limits for both chambers of Congress is, I think that's a great idea. Okay, now, two terms in the Senate, which is 12 years, and six terms in the House, also 12 years, right? Which totals 12 years for both chambers of Congress. But I'm not saying 12 years in each chamber. I'm saying 12 years total. So, for example, if you spend three terms in the House of Representatives, that is 6 years. You now have 6 years left that you can serve in the legislative branch of the federal government. Right? I.e., you spend three terms in the House, 6 years. You can serve one term in the Senate because now you've hit your 12 and now you cannot serve in the legislative branch ever again federally. Whatever happens in your states, that's up to the state legislatures. I'm talking about federal rules here. If you spend four terms in the House, you say, "Well, what if someone spends, you know, 8 years in the House or 10 years in the House? Do they get another term?" No, 12 is 12. It's a hard cap. So if you spend four terms in the House, you cannot run for Senate because that full Senate term would put you over the 12-year threshold. Okay, that's what I would want term limits to look like in the House and Senate. And there's a lot of differing numbers. Some people want to do one term. Some people want to do a little bit longer than that. I think 12 years, two terms in the Senate, just like the president gets two terms, and six terms in the House. 12 years total in the legislative branch. Now, this has no bearing on whether a person can run for president. My point here would be that if you served the 12 years in the legislative branch, yes, you can still run for president and you can serve eight more. At the very most, you're serving 8 years. At the very most. But 12 years in the legislative branch is enough. On top of that, I would like to see age limits, forced retirement if you hit those age limits, right? And I would say for the age limit, you know, if you're on your 11th year and you turn, let's say, 75, you finish out your term, but you can't run again. Okay? Age limits. A ban on congressional stock trading. I would also add this. I say any member of Congress who is a part of a Congress that does not pass a balanced budget loses their pension, loses their health care, and sees a reduction in their salary. I know that's harsh, but there needs to be an incentive to be more responsible with our money, yes? If you're a member of Congress and you fail to pass a balanced budget, i.e., you're running a deficit, you lose all that stuff because you're not responsible enough with our money for you to get paid by it after you're well out of Congress. You can't have that congressional health care plan. No, hell no, because you wasted our money. You can't balance the budget. Watch how fast that problem goes away. Their salary. Oh, they make enough money. Okay, fine. That's fine. Their salary, doctor pay or have them take a hit on their pay. Or don't touch their pay. How about bonuses? How about incentives for passing that balanced budget? But I think you threaten to take away, let's for example say, that congressional health care plan. You don't pass a balanced budget, you got to get your own health care. Watch how fast that problem goes away. See, the problem with Congress is that they waste our money. They spend us into trillions of dollars of debt. I mean, there's no consequences for them. None. Well, this would change that. But I say let's start here. 12 years in the legislative branch. 12 years in the legislative branch. 8 years as the executive, right, the president. Keep those term limits right where it's at. Supreme Court, keep the lifetime. That's fine. I know some people don't like that. I don't think I want to touch the Supreme Court right now. I want to see more turnover in the House and Senate. And I think capping it at 12 years, it's enough. 12 years is enough. And they say, oh, well, if one of those people runs for president, then they get 20 years in the government. Yes, but there's 535 senators and members of the House total. 535 members of Congress. Not all of them are going to be able to run for president and win. So maybe you'll get one or two and they'll spend 20 years. 20 years is nothing compared to how long some of these people spend in D.C. Nothing. So I say you start here on term limits. 12-year cap and penalties for members of Congress, no matter the chamber, if you fail to pass a balanced budget while serving one of your terms in Congress. We come back, we're going to wrap up this Power Hour of the Bongino Report PM with Sean Farish. 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It's the Bongino Report PM with Sean Farish. The Power Hour comes back right after this.
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0: Welcome back in. Bongino Report PM is the Power Hour with Sean Farish. Here we go. Wrapping up this first hour of the Bongino Report PM radio show here. And a couple comments on the YouTube. I'm sorry, YouTube. What am I talking about? The Rumble chat. KickLIBass02, by the way, said, wants to know about lobbyists. I think it's a great question, lobbyists. So here's my fix for the lobbyist issue. Again, this is a pipe dream. It's a pipe dream for me, but I'm telling you, this would be my fix. If Sean Farish had a magic wand, then I could fix the problem right now. For House and Senate races, only in-district or in-state donations would be permitted, hypothetically. So, you have somebody running for Tennessee's 2nd Congressional District, only people who live in Tennessee's 2nd Congressional District would be allowed to donate to that candidate, right? For example, or businesses, but there's a cap. No PACs. None of these super PACs, large committees, all this. Nope. Only constituents can donate to the candidate. Now, for statewide races, same deal. I should not be allowed. I don't think I should be allowed to donate to Ken Paxton, for example. Ken Paxton doesn't represent me. He represents Texas. I don't live in Texas. Why should I be allowed to donate to his campaign? Why should rich New York liberals be able to donate to James Tallarico? James Tallarico does not represent rich New York liberals. Get all big money out of politics, no matter the source, except if it is explicitly coming from donors within the districts or states with appropriate caps. We have good caps in place, but there are workarounds for that. Right? There's super PACs, and they're not supposed to coordinate with the candidate, but it's one of those things. Simply, only constituents can donate to candidates. Only constituents can donate to candidates. Once you start making public servants, but once you start making public service about actual service again, you may even see more good people step into those roles. Right now, a lot of people run for Congress because they want to be a celebrity. They want the nameplate. They want the title. They want to be worshipped and revered. You're a public servant. You are below us. You're below me. You work for me. Now get back to work. Go pass the Save America Act. 12 years. 2 terms in the Senate. 6 terms in the House. A total, a cap of 12 years. You serve 10 years in the House, you cannot run for Senate. You can run for one more House term and that's it. And then you get somebody new in there. And only constituents can donate to candidates. And I think that addresses...
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16: From ABC News, I'm Michelle Franzen. The Federal Reserve Board raising interest rates today by a quarter of a percentage point. It marks the first time in 3 years and comes amid inflation and the ongoing war with Iran. Here's Fed Chair Kevin Warsh.
17: We cannot affect any individual price, whether it be oil prices, whether it be foodstuffs at the grocery store. But what we can do and will do is ensure that any change in relative prices don't broaden out, don't have second and third order effects on the economy.
16: Diesel prices already hitting record highs at $6.34 a gallon and climbing, something truckers and farmers have little room to avoid. Gas Buddies, Patrick DeHaan.
18: We're now at $6.34 a gallon for diesel, and I would think that by the weekend, we could be at $6.60 a gallon, with some areas of the Midwest approaching $7. There's really no signs of when this might start to slow down.
16: House Speaker Mike Johnson criticizing fellow GOP Congressman Thomas Massey after he introduced articles of impeachment against Defense Secretary Pete Hegseth today. The House Speaker also announced that he's canceling the House session a day early so lawmakers can leave and focus on the midterm.
19: It's time for our members to go home to their districts and make their case to the American people to go and explain all the great things we've done.
16: In Los Angeles, authorities say the person behind the wheel of the SUV that crashed into a bus yesterday has been booked on suspicion of murder. 2 people were killed. An investigation also underway in the news helicopter that crashed while covering the accident, killing both on board.
19: It's time for our members.
20: Emergency crews rushing to control the chaos, and they were treating the injured when suddenly another explosion.
21: We did see a helicopter.
1: helicopter for one second and then it came down.
20: News helicopters overhead covering the bus crash then quickly realized one of their own was no longer up in the air with them.
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21: More opening acts have pulled out of Ed Sheeran's tour in solidarity with rapper Macklemore. He was dropped as the opening act from Sheeran's tour after expressing pro-Palestinian views on stage. He says the owners banned him from performing at Gillette Stadium. ABC News legal contributor Brian Buckmeyer.
23: Because this is a private entity, the owners of Gillette Stadium or the owners of any stadium making a decision based on what they feel is right for their business, that's not First Amendment in the sense of a legal standpoint, but I will say it does create what we call a chilling effect, an indirect impact on one's First Amendment rights to decide, should I speak about this? Should I not speak about this? And that self-regulation is a problem.
21: In a social media post, Sheeran says in part he has his own personal views on the devastating conflict, but does not speak about them publicly. Recent tariff troubles between the U.S. and Canada leading to Canadian leaders to forge stronger alliances overseas. The EU's Commission President now offering Canada a pathway to be linked to the organization. It's called an associate membership. Here's ABC's Tom Sufi Burge.
24: The European Union and Canada have been wanting for some time now to strengthen ties, not only in the face of traditional threats from the likes of China and Russia in this kind of big power world order that we are now, but also the fact that over the past 2 years under President Trump, the European Union no longer sees the United States as the dependable ally it once was.
21: All EU members would still have to approve it. Michelle Franzen, ABC News.
25: Here she comes!
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0: America all the time. On the side of freedom and liberty, your voice of hope and truth is here. The Bongino Report, PM. With Dan Bongino.
1: All right, I have a lot to get into. We've got to somehow get it into this paper bag and fit all the groceries in there. So it's going to be a little crowded. We may have to double bag it. Remember that growing up when they had paper bags before plastic? Double bag it! I remember working in Key Food. Make sure you double bag it! The ladies would tell me. And then they would have their roller cart and you'd have to squeeze it all together in there. And then they, you know, when I was the bag guy, they'd give me like a quarter tip and it was the biggest thing ever. I was like, oh my gosh, a quarter! That's when a quarter used to buy stuff before Biden got us back to a 9% inflation. A quarter's probably not even worth the metal they put into the quarter now, thanks to Joe Botts there. Joey B. Listen, I do have a lot to get to, so I want to just kind of lay out the contours of what we're going to discuss today, because I don't want you to miss any of today's show. It's important. Oh, you say that all the time. No, I mean it. This is really important. There was some breaking news yesterday, or what was framed as breaking news, about a dreadful moment in U.S. history, the Butler assassination attempt on President Trump. Thank the Lord, and we don't use his name in vain on this show. Thank the Lord. Thank you, Jesus. 1 millimeter probably saved the president's life, President Trump. You all know the incident. And we're going to get into that in the show today because I have a proposal. I have a proposal because I understand where you are from both sides. I do. And once you hear me out on this, I think you all will agree. So stay tuned for that. I also want to address at some point in today's show the what they're framing as a hearing yesterday up on Capitol Hill, or hearings with Treasury Secretary Bessent, FBI Director Patel. These are not hearings, folks. They are social media filming sessions for hapless, helpless, ridiculous politicians with the IQ of a speckled toad. Sloth. But what is the point to these things anymore? You had the FBI director and the Treasury secretary up on the Hill yesterday in what, you know, doomers and gloomers are painting as an AI crisis. There's all these things going on. And instead of asking him questions, the Treasury secretary, about is the economy resilient? You get the Dr. Evil approach. Is it true you forgot to tie your shoelace? The FBI director, you know, listen, counterterrorism, public safety. No, the questions were about, like, how do you feel about the hockey team? It was just like the dumbest thing I've ever seen. And the worst part about this whole thing is when you have a hearing about a really serious issue like the illegal immigration crisis, and you have angel moms up on Capitol Hill who, believe me, don't want that designation. They're called angel moms because they're mothers to children that are no longer here, that were killed in incidents involving illegal aliens in this country. Not undocumented. There's a way to get documents. Jim, do you know what it is? You could go through the immigration process. They're not undocumented. They're not undocumented. We're not doing that, okay? They are here illegally, and they are aliens to this country. Therefore, they are illegal aliens. I'm sorry if the English language offends you, but we speak plainly on this show. So there's a hearing with angel moms up on Capitol Hill who you would just think, if you had an ounce of sympathy or empathy, reason or common sense in your body, you may be a little sympathetic to. They've lost their children. What else could you possibly want to hear? No, not the Democrats. I want you to listen to this exchange up on the Hill between a Representative Mary Gay Scanlon, a Democrat, within the angel moms in front of her. And you would just think, again, if you had in your DNA a shred of decency, that you would say, hey, listen, there are differences of opinion on how to handle border policy. I understand. However, this is an unquestionable tragedy, an abomination that should never happen. No, Mary Gay Scanlon. Mary Gay Scanlon's like, hey, guys, listen, I've got a Facebook Live session I need to do in a couple minutes with we're going to be discussing the state of patent infringement with her. She's just too. She's like, what the hell are we even doing here? This is your. This is the Democrat Party. The lady's a Democrat, and there's no like objections. Like there's a. This was the. Almost every Democrat shared this view yesterday. We don't need to hear from these angel moms. What could they possibly have to offer? What? For real? Oh yeah, for real. Jim, play that cut.
2: You know, my Republican colleagues are running this hearing for a record fifth time, not because they have new evidence or research or legislation to discuss about sanctuary cities, but because they have nothing else to say for themselves. They keep returning to the tactics that brought them into office by campaigning on fear and making phony pledges to detain and deport the worst of the worst, but we now have almost 2 years of proof that that's not what they're doing.
1: Oh, my. What? Did that exchange just, is that real? Like, is it, you are a politician trying to garner public support, Mary Gay Scanlon, and your approach is to say, hey, man, you guys are campaigning on fear in front of a group of mothers who lost their kids. Now, I know Jim's a father, and I am. Many of you in the listening audience are. I'm just going to throw this out there. If you had to rank your fears, I can pretty much speak for everyone where fear number one is, please, God, don't let my kids die before me. No less killed or murdered or taken by an incident involving someone who shouldn't even be here. But Mary Gay Scanlon's like, ah, fear schmear, you crazy, silly Republicans. Why? No, I got to be here the fifth time to deal with this. I know it's crazy that you're a member of the House of Representatives where you're asked to actually represent America. I know this is crazy. And they're actually asking you to fix a problem like people shouldn't be here killing people, like killing them because they're dead.
3: Why do we have to go a fifth time? Why?
1: Gee, I don't know. Maybe because people keep dying. I'm just throwing that out there. Now, of course, stupid comments like that and others from the Democrats. Folks, this is who they are. They are who they tell you they are because they tell you all the time. This isn't my words. We're just playing for you audio clips of Mary Gay Scanlon's own words. One of the participants in yesterday's hearing, it was Elizabeth Carter, had a powerful and appropriate response to, I'm not going to say the idiocy, I'm going to say the evil of the Democrats up on the Hill yesterday, condemning a hearing where we could hopefully try to solve a problem of illegal aliens who should not be here, being involved in the death of an innocent American citizen. Kind of a problem. Check this out. Here's the voice of reason. Listen to this.
4: And I'm sorry for your suffering. I'm sorry on behalf of the government. We are working to try to fix it. Unfortunately for the country, the Democrats remain as committed as they have ever been to open borders. Thank you for being here.
5: I feel like I have to say, as a lifelong Democrat, I am ashamed of what my party is doing.
1: Ma'am, we're ashamed, too. It's not my party. And I'm sorry it's yours. I would hope someday you would reconsider that, but you have been through enough, and I'm not here to make political arguments to you. I'm just here to tell you I am so deeply sorry for your loss and cannot possibly imagine your pain. And to be candid, I don't ever want to know that pain. Unfortunately, this is who these people are. They'll make all kinds of silly, ridiculous, obscene arguments about a solvable problem. Oh, it's not solvable. People have been trying to fix the border for years. Yeah, President Trump got in there, and I think in a week or two, the border was effectively closed. Like, we went from 25 million illegals entering the country under the Biden administration to zero illegal migrants admitted into the country. 25 million? Zero. 25 million? Zero. There's a big difference. You know what the difference is? It's 25 million. 25 million. You can't go less than zero. It's not a Robert Downey Jr. movie. Some of you get that. It's UK. It's a zero. That's the problem. Very rarely are any problems in government ever solved. They're just mitigated because we're human beings. There's always going to be problems. Scarcity, resource scarcity. President Trump actually solved the problem. Hey, man, 25 million illegals. That's a lot of people. Can we get it to zero? Yes. Sir, it's at zero. Problem solved. But they'll tell you these ridiculous, absurd and obscene arguments. Like, well, illegal aliens commit crimes at a lower rate. And I'll throw out some random. Then white Irish males between the age of 18 and 19 and a half who live on the west end of Manhattan Island. They'll throw out any number to get past the fact that the crime they committed is being in the country illegally. And listen, folks, if you're going to send us a nasty gram because you're a liberal listening to this show, you're not sympathetic. My wife is an immigrant to the United States. She went through this thing, Jim, have you heard of it? Called the immigration process. This is a process. So please spare me the nonsense. I'm not interested in your stupidity. I've been through it, not you. So if you're some, like, you know, 35-year-old green-haired Karen out there screaming into the radio, you don't know squat. Take it and knee. Jim says we're not allowed to tell you where to put things. But you can put it there. You'll guess. They don't belong here at all. That's the problem. So before I play this cut that kind of some, you know what, play it. And I want to give you an analogy and maybe it'll make sense here as to how stupid this argument is about, well, but they broke the law, so we should allow it because after they break the law, maybe they won't break the law again. Like, that's not a thing. Did you ever see Molly's Game, that movie? When it goes just, well, I'm hosting this gambling game. Am I breaking the law? The guy goes, he goes, but don't break the law while you're breaking the law. She goes, am I breaking the law? Oh, I don't think so, but don't break the law. You just said I wasn't breaking the law. Don't break the law while you're breaking the law. Don't run a stop sign if, God forbid, you're dumb enough to drive home drunk. Don't break the law while you're breaking the law. But don't break the law at all. Check this out.
5: People keep mentioning that we're not deporting the worst of the worst, that we're deporting people who don't have criminal records. Mr. Kumar did not have a criminal record before Billy and Jenny were killed. He was supposed to keep a logbook. He was supposed to have another driver in the cab with him. The first time he got caught not doing those things was the night he killed my son and daughter-in-law. Mm. We're rolling the dice with our children rather than say follow the federal law and apply to immigrate into the U.S. from your country of origin. Why do they have to apply inside our borders, putting our children at risk?
1: Ma'am, sounds like common sense to me. Again, my family's been through it. Imagine taking this approach anywhere else. Imagine you're the owner of a building with some proprietary commercial secret, whatever, you're a cybersecurity firm, and you have an access system. You know, Jim, like the passes, you probably have one in the studio there. That's how you get it, or a key, whatever, doesn't matter. And you get a guy who sneaks in behind someone and gets into your building, and you find out, you're like, hey, man, who's that guy with the, like, weird-looking hat on? Like, I haven't seen that guy. And he's typing away at your cybersecurity computer. And someone comes over with pink hair or whatever, Becky or Karen or whatever. And listen, my name's Dan, so you can make fun of my name. I'm just throwing it out there. And says, no, Jim, don't worry. The subject here may have trespassed, but we have no evidence that they've actually done any additional crimes, so we're just going to let this pass. How does it? Jim's shaking his head. We're like, yeah, that kind of makes sense. Yeah, it kind of does. You know why? Because stupid is a choice, and we choose not to be stupid. That's why. We'll be right back.

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11: Folks, I'm not into like an endless analogies on a show, but sometimes I think they really hit home. And the analogy I used right before the break about these ridiculous, silly, again, candidly obscene arguments like, well, if you enter the country illegally, unlike people who waited in line and suffered through the process and did it the right way, you know, you should be allowed to stay and let's just hope and pray you don't commit a new crime. No sane person practices that anywhere else. Some guy, when I used to live in a different neighborhood, knocked on my door out of nowhere and he was like selling like a product he wanted to get. But the guy was a little, you know. And he sticks his foot in the door as I try to close it. Listen, he's trying to enter my house. But I don't see any evidence, Jim, of yet another crime. So we're just going to let Mr. Bag of Donuts waltz on in the house. No, nobody does that. For the rest of the show, we're gonna paint a contrast of people like Director Patel and Scott Bessent up on the Hill yesterday trying to talk about serious things. And yet these clownish group of buffoonish Democrats going back to the same tired open borders, defund the police, socialism's great, we love AOC, Mamdani's the monarch. Like, this stuff is just, it's obscenely stupid. You've got people up there on the Hill, and we're going to play this throughout the show, engaged in the serious conduct of government, bringing spreadsheets full of results. And then you got Democrats. I can't believe it's the fifth time I got to listen to these moms who lost their kids to illegals. I mean, I got things to do, man. I got to go get my toenails painted. Sorry. Sorry, man. Sorry we're getting in the way of your pedicure, whatever it may be. I mean, you know, the woman only lost her kids. Also, I have a big proposal that I think will make a lot of sense to a lot of you because I am an enormous believer in transparency, and you must rebuild some semblance of faith in institutions again. Or else there's no point to government. More on that next. We'll be right back.

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3: I'm Michelle Franzen. An investigation underway in Los Angeles of the news helicopter that crashed while covering a bus and SUV crash yesterday. The aerial crash killing both crew members on board and a third person on the ground. NTSB investigator in charge Fabian Salazar says there is also video of the crash from the helicopter.
4: We are combing the wreckage to the best of our ability to gather as much factual data as we can, even though the wreckage suffer through a post-accident fire.
3: Authorities also say the person behind the wheel of the SUV that crashed into a bus yesterday has been booked on suspicion of murder. Two people were killed. The Federal Reserve Board raising interest rates today for the first time in 3 years. That move, as many Americans are grappling with stubborn inflation and higher gas prices due to the war with Iran. The board signaled more hikes could come this year. That sent stocks sharply down on Wall Street. This is ABC News.
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19: You know, we have a lot of kind of inside jokes on the show, but given that you're part of my extended family, and I genuinely feel that way, so I don't like keeping jokes inside. So I'm sitting here, you know, we get ready to go live on the show, because it's definitely not the sunshine state today. If it's raining, everybody's like looking at the weather. Let's hope there's not like a explosion or power outage this morning. The weather's crazy bad, and Guy's like, don't be nervous. And he may say, well, what's so funny about that? Well, it's not funny. It's an inside joke. When I first went back on radio, when we tragically lost Rush Limbaugh and I took over on some stations in that slot, a local radio host at a station we were launching on, they call and it's like 2 minutes before this interview on the radio station about this big launch. And the lady's like, hey, don't be nervous. I'm like, okay. Thanks. I've only been doing this for a decade, but I'll try. So Guy does that every time. So if you ever had a live show and you see Guy and he says that, he doesn't really mean that. That's what he's talking about. It's the weather's horrendous today. Well, it's a sunshine state. It's not called the doom and gloom cloud state. Look like clearing up a little bit though. So this is a live show. Let's hope we don't have any apocalyptic electricity meltdown. All right. I got a lot to get to today, folks. I've been out of the government for a bit now. I've been out of the government for, close to 6 months. But I need to clear something up with you, and it's really important, very important. And we're going to have a sober, reasoned conversation about what turned into a big news story yesterday. I think it's important you hear from me on this, too. So stay tuned. We got a lot to discuss. And Justin was kind enough on a slightly less serious note to put together a wonderful array of clown Democrats, of course. Why are they always dancing and singing? Why? They're not even good at it. So first, a very serious topic. Ladies and gentlemen, you know there's a lot of things always going on in the media. Not everything you hear from the media. Matter of fact, barely anything you hear from the media is actually true. But yesterday it came up about the Butler assassination attempt against President Trump. So I have a suggestion here, and I want to tell you why. This is not optional, by the way. We must, capital M-U-S-T, must rebuild some semblance of faith in institutions. We have to, or there's no sense having a government at all. Can we agree on that? If the government we elect, no matter what, Republican, Democrat, liberal, progressive, conservative, MAGA, libertarian, if the government we elect, nobody has faith in anyone or anything at any time, can we agree on this? Can we stipulate the point that there's no purpose to government then at all? There's none. I mean, what's the point? If nobody believes anything they do, is in any way going to benefit anyone, and everyone all the time is lying, then I think we can all agree that there's no purpose to government whatsoever. So if we can rebuild

the time is lying, then I think we can all agree that there's no purpose to government whatsoever. So if we can rebuild some semblance of faith in institutions, our military, law enforcement, things that, you know, are life and death decisions, then having a government at all is a waste of time. There's no purpose to it. I understand why people are skeptical out there. Contrary to what the Bongino derangement syndrome crowd out there that is a boiling bunny obsessed with every single thing. It's bizarre. It's really weird. We see it all day. We see it all day. Jasmine will be like, well, I'm like, I don't know, man. It's some kind of a virus some people caught. Contrary to what they may tell you, I get it. I get it. I totally get and appreciate your skepticism of government in general. And a degree of skepticism is healthy, and not only healthy, but necessary. Never take at face value, trust me, bro, politics, okay? Ever. I don't care who it is. However, I'm not a monarch. I was not a monarch when I was in the government. I was at the second level. I wasn't even in charge of the place at the top. I can only do what I can do. And anyone suggesting to you, notice they'll never cite any evidence because there's been multiple articles, even from people who hate me in the left-wing media, people at the New York Times and elsewhere. There's been multiple articles about from people in the White House acknowledging, yes, Dan was the transparency guy. You can look him up yourself. I've already showed him on the show. Like I said, I'm never going to over-explain. If you want to hear the explanation, it's there for you. The BDS people don't care anyway. They're just going to lie about it. Nobody questions that. But I was not a monarch. I can't do these things alone. I can't just mass declassify stuff, hold an individual press conference, go, it's a Dan Bongino press we're going to do. I don't have the power to do that. If someone knows something about the Butler case that they feel hasn't been appropriately investigated, maybe it came up in the last 6 months and I'm gone. I don't know that. So I have a suggestion, because if we don't reestablish faith and get all of it out there in the interest of transparency for you, because it's your government. It's your government. Here's a Fox News article from yesterday about, you know, you saw all the media and X posts, bombshell new evidence. You saw this headline over and over. Now, folks, again, I just want to use reason and logic. Once you get past the X culture of clickbait headlines, you realize, according to this Fox News article, and cable news did this too yesterday, that the records that came out against about Butler were turned over to Senator Grassley in March. You can see it right there. I don't know what to tell you. If something new has surfaced since then, I'm not inside anymore. That I can't tell you. However, maybe it did. So I have a proposal. Because your faith in institutions is all that matters. If you don't have faith that the people in charge at any point, Trump, Bush, Obama, Biden, Reagan, Lincoln, Washington, Monroe, if you don't trust any of them, then there's no point. So I've got a proposal for Butler. I think there should be an independent commission appointed. I think they should review everything. It shouldn't be anyone from the FBI, from the CIA, from any three-letter agency. Get a respected outside, maybe a guy, I'm just throwing a name out there, like a Rudy Giuliani type or a Bill Bratton, who was the police chief in New York, a guy with no attachment to any of these entities that has no reason to kind of like whatever, fudge the numbers or whatever some people may think is going on. And review everything. Review everything. I think it's the only way at this point, because I understand and sympathize with your skepticism. Or else I wouldn't be recommending it, correct?

If I thought there was some big malfeasance that Cash and I, wouldn't say, hey, let's have an independent commission look into it. That'd be kind of stupid. So one, I think we should do an independent commission. And you know what? While we're at it, I think we should do it not only on Butler, which would have, well, did change the course of history, but God forbid a millimeter to the left, we wouldn't have this great 2 years of President Trump because there would have been no President Trump. I think we should look at all of it. West Palm Beach, that one as well. Independent commission. And folks, I hate this expression because it's kind of gross sometimes, but you go full like open kimono. See it all. It's the only way. It's the only way. Second, I think when the independent commission, kind of like a 9/11 commission, where they, you know, they put together there, you can actually read the 9/11 report. Still, it's like this thick. You can buy it on Amazon. There should be a book, binder, whatever, of all the results that everybody can go and read, journalists and everyone else. There should be a massive effort to declassify whatever's still classified, because I don't know what's still classified or not. That may have served. I haven't been there for 6 months. But second, there should be some congressional hearings after that where both sides of the aisle ask every single question they want. If it has to go on for 6 months, let it go on for 6 months. Because if the public doesn't believe anything, there's no purpose to the government. There's no purpose to the government at all. See, this is what the BDS people hate. They can't believe it because they want you to believe that there's like a cabal of people on the inside that you voted for that have magically turned. They can't get over it. They have nothing to say to this. They're like, well, I don't know. What are you going to deny? No, we don't want an independent commission or congressional. I thought that's what you wanted. Finally, when it's all over and we get an independent commission, people not connected to the FBI, CIA, IBF, WXYZ, whatever. And they have the congressional hearings where everybody gets to ask everything. Democrats, Republicans, fake independents. I think there should be a press conference. It should be like, what do you think, fellas? Like 40 hours long? It should go on where every single question you have is fair game. Now you've got the congressional hearings, an independent commission, and you've got reporters, and I think citizen journalists should be invited too. Nick Shirley, James O'Keefe, Higby, and they should ask whatever question they want. And it should go on until, I'm exaggerating to 40 hours, of course. However, I'm not kidding when I think, make it 3 hours, make it 8 hours, do it the next day again. Ask every question till finally at the end, you're like, anyone else, any more questions? No, I'm good. What's the argument, even from the BDS folks and the bot army that loves to raid the chats every morning? It's like a dude in a room with 100 cell phones. The dude, what's your beef? I thought this was what you wanted. It would be weird if there was something to hide. And the people you bizarrely, you can just make this story up, think are hiding it, are asking for this act of almost unprecedented transparency. So that's my proposal. Review everything that was done. We'll see. That's just me. I'm a transparency guy. You can look that up, you know. They never cite any resources on any of this stuff, the BDS folks. Did you notice that? Because when they do, and other folks who were supporters of mine send back, like, New York Times are no less, like, people don't even like me. Like, yeah, they've got to begrudgingly admit Dan was the transparency guy. You never hear a response. You never hear a response. It's crazy. All right, so there we go on that one. I got a 3-point plan. Let's see what happens. It seems to be the only way at this point. Okay, we're going to move on to something different next. But stay right here, because we'll be right back.

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14: I did want to play for you this because, folks, we're in a really critical time. I just told you we got so much going on. Every day is a crazy new news cycle about everything from treasury yields to the economy to GDP to AI to Iran to Russia to Ukraine to China to Taiwan. It's a crazy news cycle. Do you want these people in charge after the midterms? Because I was on Laura Ingraham's show on Fox last night, and I'm like, I cannot believe that we're this party, the Democrats. I'm not telling you guys again not to have fun once or anything, but this is the Democrat. All they ever do is dance and sing, and they never give you anything of substance to actually vote on. Why are they always dancing? So it's a real shame that you had one of the most important figures in the country, FBI Director Kash Patel, up on the Hill yesterday, talking about your public safety, and you've got a bunch of dipwads, some of them are wasting people's time with nonsense, rather than talking about how do we prevent our people from getting murdered by gangbangers in the street. Fireworks up on Capitol Hill yesterday, but ladies and gentlemen, I think we now know that the Democrats don't give a about safe streets. They just don't care. You know, it's odd because there's a line in politics when you run for office, which I have. People will tell you this all the time, especially at the congressional level. Now, the hearing yesterday was in front of the Senate. However, all politics are local. Listen to me. If you are going to run for office ever, I'm telling you, in one race I ran, I forgot this. I throw myself under the bus. I got lost on it on the campaign strategy. All politics are local. If there is a glue factory in your district that's driving everyone bananas because it smells bad and you don't talk about it on the campaign trail running for Congress and all you're talking about is national issues, you're going to lose. The most local issue possible is I need my kids to be able to walk to school or hang out outside the house without getting jacked. Without getting stabbed, shot, raped, murdered, assaulted. It's the most local kitchen table issue possible. So you would think at a Senate hearing yesterday about like the FBI and crime numbers that have collapsed under President Trump's leadership, you would think that people up on the Hill in the U.S. Senate would be like, hey, guys, how did you do that? Oh, no, they don't care about anything. However, I'm going to put it out there because you need to hear about it. Here are the numbers of what your FBI under President Trump's leadership did to clean up your streets. This is the message that got lost yesterday. Check this out.
15: This has been the most prolific run of crime reduction in the United States history with the help of our great partners since the beginning of the Trump administration. The FBI has arrested 54,000 violent criminals. That's up 90% from the 18-month year period prior to that. That's making America safe. 31,000 violent gang members have been arrested by the FBI. That's up 30%, making America safe. The FBI has removed 3,258 kilograms of fentanyl. We have located, found, and identified 11,081 child victims. We've arrested 5,072 child predators and human traffickers. That's up 13%. This FBI is making America safe. This FBI, have arrested 4,260 foreign terrorist organization related affiliates. That's up 38%. This FBI has executed 86 foreign transfers of custody, a 54% increase for perps captured overseas. In 2025, according to the Uniform Crime Report, we delivered the largest reduction in the murder rate in the history of America. The FBI, captured more than 2.5 times the number of the top 10 most wanted fugitives on the FBI's list from the prior administration. In fact, Mr. Chairman, I'm proud to announce today, and I hate to correct you, we haven't captured 9 of the top 10 most individuals on our list. We've captured 10. Just this past weekend, we captured a thug down in Venezuela who is on our most wanted list and on the run for years.
14: Folks, it is what you voted for, right? I would hope so. I would hope so. And that's under a president who takes your safety, public safety, as serious as a freaking stroke. It's the first thing he mentioned to us. Clean the streets up. Do whatever you need to do within the bounds of the Constitution and the rules and regulations. Clean the streets up. Bring me scalps of bad guys.

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3: From ABC News, I'm Lindsay Davis, anchor Prime streaming weeknights on ABC News Live. For the first time in 3 years, the Federal Reserve Board raised its key benchmark rate by a quarter of a percentage point, adding to the ballooning borrowing costs for Americans. ABC's Elizabeth Schulze says inflation due to the ongoing war with Iran and other economic factors led to the unanimous decision.
4: This is the in line with the market's expectations, and this was a unanimous decision from the Federal Reserve to hike interest rates. The Fed is also forecasting one additional interest rate hike this year. This would be the first interest rate hike that we have seen under the new Fed chairman.
3: The price of diesel climbing above a record $6.30, hitting farmers during harvest. George Peek owns and operates a cotton, soybean, and pecan farm in Georgia. He says his fuel costs are up at least 30%.
5: The power of the equipment that we have has to run on diesel.
3: The NTSB says it's collecting evidence in the fiery and deadly news helicopter crash in Los Angeles last night. Two crew members on board were killed and a third person died on the ground. The chopper was covering a bus and SUV crash that killed two people. ABC's Alex Stone is on the scene and says the NTSB recovered video and audio from the helicopter.
6: They're going to go back and do audio analysis of the actual sound of the engine and those alarms that were going off for the pilot to analyze what the engine was doing in that exact minute. But whatever was going on, this was very quick. They were not all that high. And when whatever happened to the engine, it sounded like spooling down with the alarms going off for losing RPMs on it, that there wasn't much time to react.
3: A promising milestone in the fight to treat pancreatic cancers. Researchers with City of Hope say a blood test was found to be effective at detecting earlier stages of pancreatic cancer. This is the first test of its kind to combine three markers to detect the cancer. Researchers say more tests are needed. You're listening to ABC News.
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3: I'm Lindsay Davis. For the latest on today's headlines, be sure to watch Prime tonight, starting at 7 Eastern on ABC News Live. 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
8: House lawmakers adopting a resolution to hold billionaire Leon Black in contempt of Congress for defying two subpoenas related to the House Oversight Committee's Jeffrey Epstein investigation.
9: Private equity billionaire Leon Black defied subpoenas, calling on him to testify under oath at a closed-door deposition this month as part of the committee's Epstein investigation, as well as turnover non-disclosure agreements sought by lawmakers. It remains to be seen if the Department of Justice would prosecute Black for contempt following Congress's referral. Black's lawyers have accused the House Oversight Committee of abusing its power. Black has previously faced scrutiny for paying Epstein at least $158 million. Peter Haralambos, ABC News.
8: In Philadelphia, a gruesome investigation underway involving missing women that date back nearly a decade. Authorities finding hundreds of videos also in the home, some appearing to depict images of violence.
4: The father, Raymond R.C. Horsch, died last year at the age of 82. He was an adult filmmaker who also had a criminal history. Former neighbors tell our station that he would drive to Philadelphia, pick up women and then bring them back home. And he is a central figure in this investigation, along with his son. His son is Eugene, I just want to point that out, who was arrested in June. Police later searching his home, where again, police say they made those disturbing discoveries and now trying to comb through that 1 million pieces of evidence there.
8: ABC's Morgan Norwood reporting. Michelle Franzen, ABC News.
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0: 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On the side of freedom and liberty, your voice of hope and truth is here. 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
1: Folks, it's insane, like, how much work got done so fast. And it all got lost because Democrats are all filming campaign videos. Mr. Patel, is it true you drank a Diet Coke one morning? I thought you don't like caffeine. Petting the cat like Dr. Evil. Mr. Patel, is it true you visited your home in Las Vegas 5 times this year? 5 times? Oh my gosh, that is insane. The dude went home? Oh man! Mr. Patel, is it true that you conducted a meeting without tying your left shoelace? The violent crime rate's the lowest it is in American history. Murders have dropped to the lowest rate in 90 years. But let's talk about, did you not tie your shoes as photos? Folks, I'm sorry. I'm like, if my eyes are watery, it's not because I'm crying, because I can't believe how stupid the people we elect sometimes in the U.S. Senate are. This is what you're wasting your time on? You know, I said on Laura Ingraham's show last night, you had the opportunity to question the FBI director about not just public safety, but kind of an important thing like a terror attack. I mean, it's the 25th anniversary of 9/11 that changed the entire world, where 3,000 people died. Maybe, just maybe, gee, crazy idea, right? Maybe ask the FBI, because the FBI, last time I checked, guys, I don't know, I worked there for a little bit. I think they have the counterterrorism mission. He's saying yes, that I'm pretty sure. Maybe ask him about the threat of a terror attack that could wipe out, like, our power grid, where we'd all be dead in a couple days. I don't know. No, don't ask that. Don't ask that. That left shoelace. So, of course, Director Patel had to bring it up himself, because I, you know, shame on me, thought this is what the United States Senate would be concerned about. So he just brought it up himself. Here's just a quick soundbite about what we're doing to stop terror attacks so you don't get dead. Kind of important, no? Check this out.
2: California, Texas, North Carolina, and Pennsylvania. Separate terrorist attacks were stopped. And just this past weekend, this FBI stopped another ISIS-inspired attack in Pittsburgh, arresting an individual before he's able to go out and kill innocent civilians in the name of ISIS. These attacks did not happen because the FBI and our partners worked around the clock, found the threats, and stopped them.
1: That didn't happen, Justin. Come on. MSNOW said something totally different. MSNOW, formerly MSNBC, just as stupid after as they were before. MSNOW wrote a piece saying, no, that the DOJ, Department of Justice, where the FBI is housed, was losing experienced counterterrorism minds at a critical time, says current and former official. And look who wrote it. Fusion Ken Delanian and Carol Lenning, who just about aren't right about anything ever. I thought we took our eye off the ball. But they just keep telling you that. It's so strange. It's almost like, it's almost like they've got a story in mind, but not the story in mind. Has it ever occurred to Fusion Ken Delanian and Carol Lenning, who really needs to get a story right once in a while, has it ever occurred to them that the people who were, quote, lost from the FBI were lost because they weren't focusing on counterterrorism and may have been focused on other things unrelated to their job? I'm just throwing that out there. And maybe disgruntled people who didn't want to focus on terrorism and wanted to focus on other stuff, they did not raise their right hand and swear to defend, that maybe they're disgruntled and that's why they may throw that. I'm just throwing that out there, bro. I'm just throwing that out there. Because, you know, Fuse and Ken Delanian's always known for telling the truth. Folks, these hearings are a joke. What's the point? What is the point of these hearings? You want to do a hearing? Do a hearing like I discussed in the beginning of the show. Keep it focused. What is the point of these hearings? Everybody wants a TikTok moment. Everybody, some social media guy in the office named Zach or whatever. Then again, Zach's. My name's Dan. People don't like that name either. I'm just some 18-year-old named Zach is like, Mr. Senator, you should ask Cash Patel about that shoelace. It's a devastating story. Oh, don't worry. Make it fiery. We'll get it on TikTok and go viral. What does that have to do with anything? In my last cut from this, but it shows you how stupid everything has become. Because stupid is a choice. Don't be a SIAC. By the way, I was at the speech, and thank you to the lady at the end with the, I think you had glasses on and curly hair, who said, hey, Dan, she called me on the way out. She said, I got the shirt. She had the Bongino, stupid is a choice, don't be stupid shirt on. I love that shirt. It's Paula's idea, but it's one of my favorites. Here's an example of the stupidity up on Capitol Hill. Now, can we just again, like we did in the beginning of the show, can we agree on some commonalities, like things we'd all agree on? Nobody wants a terror attack on Election Day, right, at a poll. Can we just stipulate that? Outside of BDS bots and all the other stuff, we already got you guys pegged. We're talking about actual people, not a guy with 1,000 phones sitting in a room with a Pop-Tart, Teletubbies, and way too much hand lotion. You're on your own, dude, okay? Sorry, we got nothing to do with you. However, to the regular people, we don't want that, correct? We don't want a terror attack on Election Day. We also don't want some guy outside of a polling location looking like Negan from The Walking Dead with a baseball bat threatening people to vote. Can we all agree? So a federal law enforcement body like the FBI may, and some, if there's a violation of federal law, the Federal Bureau of Investigation, it's not the LBI, the local Bureau of Investigation. It's not TBI, Tennessee Bureau of Investigation. It's the Federal Bureau of Investigation. So can we all agree that you would probably want your FBI to investigate violations of federal law that may happen related to an election, a terror attack, some plot to beat people up? Sounds like a pretty appropriate thing to me. Not Tricky Dick Blumenthal, who was a real hero in Vietnam. Just listen to his story and I'll tell you about it. Here's Tricky Dick Blumenthal, a fundamentally unserious guy, demanding that the FBI not respond under any circumstances to a polling location, even if there's a violation of federal law. Thankfully, again, Director Patel doesn't fall for this. This is just a stupid trap, because stupid is a choice, and Blumenthal chose that choice. Check this out.
3: I'd like a commitment from you that under no circumstances will FBI agents be deployed to the polls on or around Election Day.
4: The FBI has an election counselor coordinator in every single field office where we quarterback these election activities from. We'll continue to do that.
3: But can you commit to this committee that you will not send FBI agents to the polls on Election Day?
4: The FBI will follow the law. If there's a reason to go there because there's been a violation of law, we will. Otherwise, we won't.
1: How is this hard? Do you think Tricky Dick doesn't, he was a hero in Vietnam. Did you just ask him? Do you really think Tricky Dick doesn't understand this? He knows full well that the FBI is obligated to respond if there's a terror attack or God forbid or something like that. But because Tricky Dick wants to talk on to the TikTok crowd following him and not say anything of substance, he doesn't care about free or fair elections or anything. He just wants a soundbite. Look at me. Look at me. I'm telling Trump how we're going to run elections. And if we want to intimidate people, whatever, we'll do whatever we want. That's what he's doing. It's disgusting. These hearings are a total waste of time. People from both parties do it. It's a complete and total utter waste of your time. Nobody cares about anything. Listen, I'm the biggest transparency advocate out there. Look it up, man. It's there. This is not transparency. This is a waste of everyone's time. So stupid. Freaking sickening how dumb this stuff gets. Folks, we got serious problems going on. Whoa, that is artificial intelligence. This has exploded like a volcano into the mainstream media. You've got We are not current thingers. We are not NPCs on this show. Whatever the current thing is, we want nothing to do with it. We had a mug like that. Someone sent us with that. Whatever the current thing is, whatever a story is in the media, not the story, the Bongino Army wants nothing to do with it. We have the Bongino rule for this. We do not get into the current thing. We're not going to be doomers. Everyone's going to die tomorrow. And we're not going to be, hey, no guardrails. Damn the torpedoes, full steam ahead. We're just going to give you a middle ground, because there's always a middle ground. That's the entire field of reason and ethics, is the middle ground. So finally, I don't know this guy. I'm about to play this video at all. I just heard about him yesterday. He was on Fox last night, but he was on CNBC earlier. His name is Brad Gerstner, and he was talking about a component of the risk of artificial intelligence, the risk of doing nothing. And he brought up a common sense point from all, you got people on both sides losing their minds over this. We're all going to die, Reverend Cain style, if you listen to my radio show. Here's this guy, Brad Gerstner, like, hey, man, forget the apocalyptic headlines about AI is going to kill us all for a minute. There's also a risk of doing nothing at all on AI and letting China wipe us out before we even can solve some of these guardrail problems. Finally, some common sense. Check this out.
5: We act like there's no risk in the alternative. So I would ask these, these folks who are causing this alarm, what would they like us to do? Right? What is the alternative? What are the things that we're not doing that they want to see happening? My sense is they don't have a very good understanding of all the things that are happening in government, all the things that are happening in the labs. But if the idea here is that we need to unilaterally disregard to all of our potential adversaries around the world, who, by the way, are not going to slow down or stop, right? Roll the clock back 70 years. We may not have wanted to pursue the Manhattan Project, but we knew our adversaries would, whether or not we did. This is a matter of national economic security. It's a matter of national security. We have great track records. Despite the hyperbolic claims, remember all the claims around nuclear, that it was going to kill all the kids, that Ralph Nader, that it would wipe out the city of Cleveland. Not a single person in this country died or was injured by nuclear energy, but we shut down 67 nuclear reactors. We unilaterally disarmed while China's building 100 fission reactors. Why did we do that? Because of alarmists. Activists that went uncountered. And all I'm asking here is for a balanced conversation that looks at both the risks and the rewards of AI. And I think we're moving forward safely.
1: I don't know this guy. I'm not endorsing anyone or company. I'm just telling you, like, what he said makes sense. Justin, you're not even old enough. When were you born? 2002? He doesn't even remember Y2K. Folks in the chat, yes, you remember it. No, you don't. Remember Y2K? The clocks were going to flip from 1999 to 2000. They were only two digits. And they were like, what are we going to do? They're going to think it's 1900 instead of 2000. Some of you may be hearing this for the first time. Remember, we were all going to die? They were guaranteeing it. The economy's going to collapse. The financial system. You remember this? We were. And what happened? Nothing happened. I'm going to tell you, want to know where I was? This is how confident I was that this was just crazy nonsense. The world is going to end. Democrat, the polar bears are dying. You know, the green apocalypse is coming. Climate change, global warming, ice age, heat age, whatever. Imagine me in a Honda Civic Del Sol. It's the only car I could afford. I had just graduated Secret Service training and I was dating this girl in Virginia. Young woman at the time. I was so confident nothing was going to happen. On New Year's Eve, 1999, through the 12 o'clock, I drove to Virginia. That was it. That's how come. And you know what happened? Nothing happened. Did the car stop working? Nope. Did the TV shut off? Nope. Did the financial system collapse? Nothing happened. Now, I'm not telling you nothing's going to happen here. Why? Now, here, let's build on this using reason so we don't get into like the we're all going to die, doomer, gloomer, bull all the time. The reason nothing happened in Y2K, and you can ask Paula about this because she was a web developer at the time, is because people took action in advance and fixed the problem. Crazy, fellas. This is what human beings do. All right, let's take a quick break and we'll get to more of this on the other side.

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0: 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The Bongino Report PM.
1: When I was in the Secret Service Academy, we had this expression. I think they took it from the military. I wasn't in the military. They'd say, listen, lift and shift. You got a problem? Okay, lift and shift and fix it. That's it. Don't hit the bed with an S in front of it. Don't crap the bed. Just lift and shift and fix the problem. So you've got people like Elon out there who, again, seems to just have a common sense take on this. He's like, hey, man, I got a pretty interesting solution to this, and it sounds pretty reasonable to me. How about some peer review where all these big AI companies worth their trillions or whatever, and the brilliant scientists there and model developers, how about they get together and check each other's work to make sure we don't blow the world up like we did in Y2K, where the world didn't blow up? Elon sounds pretty reasonable to me. I don't want the government taking this thing over. The government's going to have a role, of course, but government, you want some government bureaucrat, Joey Bag of Donuts, sitting in like whatever, the Bureau of Indian Affairs or somewhere, whatever, who doesn't even know anything? I don't want that. Here's Elon with, again, sounds like common sense to me. Check this out.
2: The AI companies have a sort of a test harness where like a series of tests that you give to any given model to see if it's going to build bioweapons or nuclear bombs or be deliberately deceptive. And I think everyone applying everyone else's test harness to each other is probably the best way best thing we do to ensure safety. Just have all the smartest humans try their best to figure out if this model is going to be a bad actor. And I think we should try to do that as soon as possible.
3: Are the other labs on board with this?
2: I think so. I haven't checked with everyone, but I think it would be the sort of thing that's kind of hard to say no to.
1: Okay, I have to take a quick break. We'll be right back with more after.
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10: I'm Michelle Franzen. In Los Angeles, the National Transportation Safety Board says it's recovered audio and video from yesterday's fiery news helicopter crash that killed the pilot and reporter on board, along with a third person on the ground. NTSB investigator Fabian Salazar says they'll review that evidence.
11: In that recording, we are clearly hearing sounds that are consistent with the engine changing its speed. And we're also hearing tones that are being generated that are likely advisories to the pilot.
10: The helicopter was covering an earlier bus and SUV crash that killed 2 people. Authorities say the driver was arrested on suspicion of murder. The Federal Reserve Board raising interest rates by 0.25%, marking the first time in 3 years. The war with Iran driving up oil prices and inflation. Data by the Commerce Department shows that consumers kept spending last month. Retail sales rebounded after a July dip, up 1.2% last month. This is ABC News.
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1: All right, here's one more video on this, because I wanted, this is important. Everyone again freaking out that we're all going to die, Y2K, everyone that's not in a wet t-shirt contest. Okay? Thank the Lord, and you know I never use his name in vain. I love you, Jesus. I mean it. Thankfully, you've got President Trump in charge right now. He is a consensus seeker. Guys, ladies, listen. It's not a flex. Who cares? I worked for the guy. He doesn't walk in a room and go, hey, man, give me your opinion, but I don't care. The guy is a consensus seeker. He's going to go out and ask Elon and ask Dario and ask Sam. And he's going to go ask open source developers, Frontiers. He's going to go ask silicon chip makers and Jensen Wang from NVIDIA. Hey, what do you think the best way to do this is? And he's going to formulate an opinion. All the people in the media, oh, not going to be so discursive and impulsive. And he never, that's not the guy I know. Here's David Sachs, who knows him really well. He's a very close technological advisor to President Trump, saying, hey, man, this is the guy we need in charge right now, because he'll take a bunch of inputs from serious, smart people and synthesize an answer no one else will. Unlike Bernie Sanders, shut it all down. Yeah, okay, Bernie, great idea. It's because he wants to help his communist friends defeat us. That's why. Check this out.
17: Trump is ultimately the best friend of innovators in Washington. If anybody could make the decision about technology in D.C., I'd want it to be President Trump, not cabinet secretaries, not the White House staff, not members of Congress, not senators, not think tanks. I would really want every decision, if he had the time, to be made by President Trump, because his instincts on this are really good. He wants America to win. He does not believe in unnecessary regulation. He doesn't have all these doomer anxieties. He listens to a broad cross section of people. I mean, he talks to all the CEOs. He is very up to speed on all these issues.
1: He does this all the time, President Trump, that is. He will call you, anyone who knows him, because a lot of a lot of people who have shows on cable news now, they watch this show in the morning, And I love having you here. I'm not trying to be a jerk about it, but you know him. If you're in the chat, don't say who you are. Yes or no. Like, he'll randomly call you about an issue he thinks you have some expertise in and get your input. No, can you imagine getting a call from the president of the United States? Folks, it's happened to me probably 10, 15 times. What do you think about this? Secret Service, you were a Secret Service. Oh, okay. You want my opinion? Yes, I do. This is the guy you want in charge. Not silly Barack Obama and Bernie Sanders with their BS. Oh, shut it all down. That's a great idea. That's a great idea. And let's just let China endlessly hit us with cyber attacks so you can't even turn on your freaking phone and find out where your kids are with your like Life 360 app or whatever. You'll be back to that post the other day following Mikey through the woods. Some of you get that. This piece yesterday in the Wall Street Journal, bookmark it, screenshot it. This is, again, common sense, folks. Put this up and keep it up until I'm next. This is important. I took a screenshot of a paragraph from an article by a Daniel Hutenlocker. Sorry if I'm saying her name wrong. It's not intentional. Humans are to blame for AI failures. Correct. We built it. This isn't Field of Dreams with Kevin Costner. Was Ray Liotta in that too? If you build it, they will come. We did build it. So he says a very simple thing everyone should understand. You want to stop AI from doing crazy things? Then don't delegate it stuff you can't reverse. Keep this up, please, because I want everyone to digest. I'll read it in a second for those listening on audio. Would you delegate this? I said to you in the beginning of the show, I'm going to ask you a question.

Would you delegate this? I said to you in the beginning of the show, I'm going to ask you a question, okay? I need your input on this, please, in the chat. If someone told you, I can cut the price of your airplane ticket by 75%, you can fly to Europe for, I don't know, what, $500, throw a number out there, instead of like, who knows how much it is now. I'll fly you to Europe for $200. Oh, wow, sounds great. However, here's the catch. AI's a better pilot than the pilots, so we don't need the two pilots. And matter of fact, we're going to cut down on the flight crew and emergency stuff because AI will detect it in advance. Would you do that? In the chat, I'm dead serious. I really want you. Would you? Some of you may say yes. My answer is hell to the no. And it rhymes with duck. No. Because I'm not delegating to a machine or an algorithm that could make a mistake what a human being cannot reverse and take back. You have already autopilot and other things, but the pilot, if they sense a problem, can off the autopilot and take over the plane. We're not doing it. So why would we delegate our, say, nuclear stockpile to an AI system that's not reversible? Let me read this, and this is just common sense, man. So what can be done? Start by thinking about tasks, and I'll just throw this in. Think about like flying. Start by thinking about tasks in terms of what can be reversed and at what cost. A recommendation that can be withdrawn and a payment that can't be canceled don't pose comparable risks. Where an action can be reversed with little impact, catching problems afterward may be enough. Where it is irreversible, in other words, you let AI, I'll give it something simple. The plane example was dramatic to get your attention. Something simpler. You wire a payment for a house you're going to buy. Whatever, $50,000 down payment. You're going to leave it totally up to AI with no human overseeing it? That's not reversible when a wire goes out. So where it is irreversible, the case for delegation better damn well be made beforehand. You better sign away your rights to that wire being controlled by AI. Much of the confusion about AI oversight comes from treating all decisions alike when the possibility and cost of reversing them differ enormously. Correct. There are some decisions AI can make that are going to be easily reversible. I'll give you a simple example. You're an HVAC repair business owner. Client calls, my air conditioning unit's broke. Happens in Florida every day. It's a billion degrees down here. HVAC guy has an AI agent, takes a photo of the part that's broken. The AI says, hey, that's part whatever. That's part Y2K 2000. We're going to order it. Do you want to order it? And then he goes, no, I've seen this before. That's a mistake. You're hallucinating. That's reversible. It's not a big deal. You can delegate that task. Delegating flying you overseas to Europe with no human pilot override is not a task we're going to delegate. And we never should. You see how when you put aside all the hysterics and the nonsense and the doomers on one side and the no guardrails, full steam ahead, damn the torpedoes people on the other side, and we just distill down with common sense, we can come to an, oh yeah, maybe this is a good way forward. Peer review. We don't delegate things that are not reversible. It makes sense to me, man. We have a huge problem we're dealing with in this country right now. I'm going to skip the college thing for a minute. I'll cover that tomorrow. Yeah, I want to get right to the Jim Hansen tweet because it is important. We have a huge problem right now. The huge problem, and I'm bringing it up after the AI segment, is because you don't know online with social media. And let me just caveat, buyer beware. I love social media. I am a hardcore advocate for free speech. I've invested in it. I've dedicated my life to it, period. I'm just telling you, free speech requires your discretion moving forward because anybody can say anything online about AI, Iran, President Trump. You don't even know anymore who's being paid and who's not. It's a real problem. It involves things like AI, Lindsey Clancy, what? Sidney Sweeney. Oh, we're not talking about. No, we never. I promise you it's related to this. We're not going to get all into that stuff. We don't do this. Folks, I'm getting really concerned about, I don't know what to call it, influencer culture.

0: culture. I'm not mad at people for making a living. Don't misconstrue my words. People can do what they want. What I'm mad about and getting concerned about or more disappointed in is the discourse is being polluted by some, not all, some people who don't really believe what they're telling you and are doing this for money. Jim Hansen's a great guy. He put this post out at Jim Hansen, D.C. He said, listen, we're watching our justice system being publicly subverted through intimidation and incitement of violence towards jurors past and future. Folks, this Lindsey Clancy case, I have to tell you, I've said repeatedly and often, this AI argument too, they share one common thing going here, that you're hearing a bunch of stuff out there, fabricating scandals. Many of the people telling you on social media that it's some huge scandal or Lindsey Clancy's your hero are not doing it for reasons you think. People are telling you a story and not the story. I don't understand how people, this is how this is related to the Sydney Sweeney thing. How is it that a woman who admits to murdering her three children is not only not a scandal, but has become a hero to maybe millions of people, women and men. I got emails from men too. A lot of women too. How is it that that's not a scandal? But the actress Sydney Sweeney does some like semi-nude ad for, I don't know what it was, sports betting? And this is like a topic of conversation every day. I don't talk about it. You're talking about it now. No, I'm only talking about it to say, this is why I don't talk about this stuff. I don't care. Sydney Sweeney wants to make money showing off bits, not digital, but you'll see digital. Show your, that's a B. Show your bits and make, well, who cares? Who cares? But influencer culture's gotten so crazy that, folks, people have to post clickbait, bombshell, new evidence, Sydney Sweeney scandal, because they get paid by social media companies based on impressions. Yet when now you have a real scandal, you have a real scandal, like the murder of three innocent children, all of a sudden it's like, well, what's the clickbaity NPC thing to do? Let's paint this woman as a hero. It's controversy sells. If controversy sells, then cash me out. I don't want any part of it. I don't want any part of it at all. Here we go again. The stuff going on online is just, folks, discretion, maximum discretion. Be an absolutist in defense of free speech, but understand a good portion of what you're seeing are people with an agenda. I saw this on 61 Minutes this past week. Someone put in the chat, sir, we haven't done that in a long time. Disappeared on 61 Minutes last week. There are these two guys, and 60 Minutes was doing some thing, how they were taking some money to lobby for a pardon or whatever. But again, it's just indicative of this is the stuff out there, that there is a lot of money in influencing people. And if you're doing it legally, do your thing, man. I'm just telling you, use maximum discretion and don't fall into the Sydney Sweeney's naked ad. Digital bits is a scandal. But, you know, Lindsey Clancy, that's no big deal. She's a hero. No, that's a story, not the story. Check this out.
1: And you said, you told the Covinos the Department of Justice is irrelevant, that it's an afterthought. Those are quotes.
2: The president doesn't make decisions based on the judgment of nameless, faceless bureaucrats. He never has.
3: Listen to me. If you go through the Justice Department the way Biden did or Obama did or Bush or Clinton did, those processes can take a long time. They can take so long, in fact, that they're not completed by the time said president leaves office.
2: Or said person dies.
3: President Trump wants to do justice. He wants to help people. I think it's the best way to do it.
1: I know, but I hear you. But you still have to pay to get that process.
2: You don't have to pay. We deny that.
1: Well, come on.
2: We deny that. We say we run a lobbying practice. We help people with a lot of issues. we help people with defense appropriations issues, with pharmaceutical regulatory issues. One of the things that we do is from time to time, people will call us and they say, can you help me with a pardon?
0: If you're making money legally, I don't do your thing, man. I'm not the money police, or I'm just trying to tell you folks again, there is a lot of money out there baiting people into things who don't have discretion. All right, let's take a quick break and we'll get to more of this on the other side.

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10: The midterms are almost here, and Republicans could be in deep trouble. Polls show Democrats leading in key races. Tonight, Rob Finnerty on Newsmax reveals the growing threat from the DSA and the radical left. With less than 60 days to go, Finnerty says it's time for the GOP to hit the panic button. The House may go, and control of the Senate is up for grabs. 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Americans are angry. And Newsmax shows you how the progressive left wants total control of Congress. Tallarico, El Sayed, AOC, Bernie Sanders. Finnerty reveals President Trump's secret plan to fight back. Don't miss Finnerty tonight at 8 p.m. Eastern on Newsmax. 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
11: I've said to you often, politics are two things. Winning in politics is snapshots and sound bites. However, that works against us sometimes too when it comes to big important issues. Because sometimes you hear things in a soundbite. This is the power of what I've told you. You hear things in a soundbite and you believe them. And people on both sides of the aisle do this. I got to tell you, I woke up this morning and I'm like stunned. I hate to even bring this up again, Streisand effect. And the story is so ridiculous and so easily explainable. I cannot believe it's still going. There's this story out there. We already fully discredited a couple weeks ago that the FBI under Director Patel is now allowing bestiality. If you're listening at home going, oh, I heard that. Someone asked me about this at a volleyball game because they believe it, because they didn't do the homework and they listened to the soundbite. That's how powerful soundbites are. Folks, it's been explained 1,000 times. No, you are not allowed to be an FBI employee if you engaged in bestiality. There were young victims of sex crimes who were failing polygraphs because they were abused and forced to partake in some of this grotesque behavior. They had led amazing lives. They were victims. I don't know how many times again. And you get these people up on the Hill that instead of doing their homework, they're like, well, let me go talk to TMZ. This is like really super disappointing stuff. They know the answer. They just want a soundbite. This is John Kennedy from Louisiana. He's a Republican. I can't believe, like, put up the X post first. There's a big voter fraud investigation going on in Louisiana. Well, you want to, I understand, we want to talk about this? FBI and partners have arrested two more illegal aliens in Louisiana charged with fraudulent voter registration. The sixth such charge across three in the last week alone with our DOJ partners. Election security would always be a top priority of the FBI. I don't know. Call me crazy. Like, maybe we should talk about that. But this question's already been answered. I hate to even bring this stuff up, folks. But it shows you how, again, influencer social media culture, people believe anything. You missed all the articles, the explanations, this podcast, the FBI statement. Did you miss all that? Did you miss him? I'm not even going to play it because I don't want to waste your time. Did you miss Cash explaining it to you as well? Folks, this is what I'm talking about. Are we a serious group of people up on Capitol Hill or not? Beyond frustrating. And of course, it's a clickbait headline, so everybody makes money on it. It's not true. It's not true, man. I don't know how many different ways I can tell you this. Do we want facts or we just want stupid Twitter headlines?

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5: From ABC News, I'm Michelle Franzen. The Federal Reserve Board raising key interest rates today, the first in 3 years. The ongoing war with Iran driving inflation up.
6: In a widely anticipated move, Federal Reserve voted unanimously to raise its benchmark interest rate by a quarter percentage point, likely resulting in higher borrowing costs for mortgages, credit cards, and auto loans. The decision comes as Americans are already struggling with stubborn inflation and higher costs for gas and groceries. The decision also puts newly appointed Fed Chair Kevin Warsh at odds with President Trump, who's repeatedly called for lower borrowing costs. Peter Aralamus, ABC News, New York.
5: The Coast Guard investigating two oil tankers bound for the U.S. recently hit by cyber attacks. The U.S. taking the rare step of sending teams to examine the ships at sea. Here's ABC's Pierre Thomas.
7: These attacks raise the specter of a dangerous new front in cyber warfare, given the size of these huge ships and their potential to do damage. And these revelations will likely add more stress to an already stressed global energy market.
5: In Los Angeles, an investigation underway of that news helicopter that crashed yesterday, covering a bus crash that killed both crew members and a third person on the ground. NTSB investigator Fabian Salazar says there is video of the crash from the helicopter.
8: We are combing the wreckage to the best of our ability to gather as much factual data as we can, even though the wreckage suffer through a post-accident fire.
5: Authorities say the person behind the wheel of the SUV that crashed into a bus was booked on suspicion of murder. Two people were killed in that incident. House Speaker Mike Johnson criticizing fellow Republican Congressman Thomas Massie, who introduced 8 articles of impeachment against Defense Secretary Pete Hegseth.
9: That's ridiculous. It's a publicity stunt by someone who wants attention.
5: At the same time, Johnson canceled tomorrow's session in the House a day earlier than the recess begins. He says so House lawmakers can campaign ahead of the midterms. You're listening to ABC News.
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10: These statements have not been evaluated by the FDA. This product is not intended to diagnose, treat, cure, or prevent any disease.
5: A promising milestone in the fight to treat pancreatic cancers. Researchers with City of Hope say a blood test was found to be effective at detecting earlier stages of pancreatic cancer. This is the first test of its kind to combine three markers to detect the cancer. Here's ABC's Lara Spencer.
14: Here's how this new test works. It checks a blood sample for three markers of pancreatic ductal adenocarcinoma. Then it uses artificial intelligence to combine them into one score that estimates the risk of this type of pancreatic cancer. This is the first test of its kind to combine the three markers, and researchers say it was effective in detecting stages 1 and 2 PDAC with a low rate of false positives.
5: Following his high-profile trial, attorneys for Sean Diddy Combs say the rap mogul has stopped paying his legal bills as he serves out a 50-month federal prison sentence.
6: Sean Combs' civil attorney says the imprisoned hip-hop mogul hasn't paid his legal bill in more than 6 months and is asking a judge to let him off a lawsuit that Combs filed in 2024. The lawyer cited a, quote, total breakdown in cooperation and communication with Combs. In a statement, Sean Combs accused his attorneys of overcharging him and running up his legal bills while he serves out a 50-month sentence in a New Jersey federal prison. Combs is currently scheduled to be released in February 2028.
5: ABC's Peter Harlambous reporting. Michelle Franzen, ABC News.
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34: Hey, welcome back to the Lars Larson Show. It's a pleasure to be with you on a Wednesday. Always glad to get to your phone calls and emails. And we'll do that in just a moment. And I want to tell you what's going on in the state of Nebraska. It is a weird situation. I've got a great soundbite to play for you. It was one obtained by the Omaha newspaper, so I'll give them full credit for that. But here's what it is. There is a Republican candidate running for the U.S. Senate in Nebraska. There is also, well, you'd think there'd be a Democrat as well. No, the Democrats have not fronted a candidate in the state of Nebraska, probably because in a relatively conservative state, the Democrats don't have a prayer of winning. So what have they allowed? They have allowed a U.S. Senate candidate by the name of Dan Osborne. And I'm going to tell you a bit about him. Dan Osborne is not a Democrat, or so he says. He says he's not a Democrat, but he is running with the support of the Democrat Party, and he is officially an independent, unaffiliated candidate, but he's basically running as a Democrat, just not with the actual brand name Democrat Party on his candidacy. Let me get back to that in just a moment. First, welcome to the Lars Larson Show. It's a pleasure to be with you, and I'm glad to get to your phone calls and your emails at 866-HEY-LARS. That's 866-439-5277. 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And a shout-out to our friends in Cape Girardeau, Missouri. I know, the home of Rush Limbaugh, the late Rush Limbaugh. Catch my show on KZIM in Cape Girardeau. That's AM 960. And hear great talk radio the rest of the week. 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Should the U.S. military be putting weapons in space to defend America from China and Russia? Turns out we are doing just that. I think it's a fantastic idea. 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AMAC has the conservative values I believe in. I joined about a decade ago. You can join too. Just go to amac.us and don't go anywhere near AARP. They sold out conservative Americans a long time ago. You can call 888-262-2006. AMAC is better, better for you and better for America. Yesterday's X poll question, would you let your elementary school age child use AI in the classroom? I voted no on that. 79% of you agreed. 21% of you said yes to the idea. Well, First Lady Melania Trump visited an elementary school in northwestern North Carolina on Tuesday. She said the U.S. must lead on artificial intelligence as she talked to elementary school students, teachers, and staff about how they're using technology and AI in the classroom. I'm very concerned about that. To your calls, let's start with Calvin. Calvin, you've written me a couple of emails, and I wanted you to be able to tell your story to my audience. You were at one time a union member, and then you decided you didn't quite like it. What happened?
0: Hi, Lars. I'm in Colfax, Washington. I listen to you every day on 840 KMAX.
34: Thank you.
0: First, I want to give a shout out to my friends Adam Lepp and Mike.
34: You know what? I'm going to tell you something, Calvin. I agreed to have you come on and tell the union story. I didn't agree to that, and I don't like where you're going, and I don't appreciate it. But Calvin, if you fib to my producers and you end up off the program, I'm sorry, folks, but that's the way we have to do it. When somebody tells me something is not true, and then they tell my producers a story, and then they come on to do something else, some other agenda, we're not going to go with that. But, Calvin, best of luck. Send me an email if you want to straighten that out. Let me go back to Dan Osborne, though. This is the guy running for the U.S. Senate in the state of Nebraska. He says he is not a Democrat. That you might actually debate a bit based on his background, but he's running against the Republican candidate for Senate in Nebraska. Well, now it turns out there are some interesting recordings obtained by the Omaha, Nebraska newspaper, and I'll give them full credit for that. I want you to take a listen to what this guy thinks of Trump voters in America and Trump voters in Nebraska.
1: Billy Bob in f***ing Red Cloud, Nebraska, who lives next door to the f***ing Trump store as you pull into town and is waving the Trump flag. All he knows is he's like on the winning team. It's really that simple. It is, and Trump, and that is why he's been so effective. He's been so effective at taking Billy Bob and his wife Mary Jane or Mary Jo, telling them, look, we're winning. You're on the winning team. And that's all they care about because their lives probably suck so far.
34: Yeah, this is a guy who thinks that the only reason people back Donald Trump is because their lives suck. Well, I can tell you my life doesn't suck. I've been backing Donald Trump since 2015. since he first announced for president the very first time. So this is a guy who clearly is a Democrat running allegedly or running, I guess, without cause as an independent. He's not an independent. He is, in fact, a Democrat candidate. And thank God for the World Herald out of Omaha, Nebraska, for outing him on what the real truth is. Here calls now. Let's go to Paul in Idaho. Hey, Paul, thanks for listening on KIDO. What's on your mind?
2: Thanks for being on the Air Force. Oh, just the intuitive stick-nicktiveness to it.
34: Stick-tuitiveness?
2: That Donald Trump has for president, commander-in-chief.
34: Yeah.
2: He finds something, he finds this niche in there, and he stays with it. He doesn't just give up and say, ah, shucks, we can't use it.
34: Yep.
2: He continues to move forward. It's like the trouble that we've had with Iran. We knew that they were up to no good as far as having the other countries that were part of their group over there. That they would come back, and there they are again. They're rearing their ugly head.
34: That's a very good point. Paul, thank you very much. I appreciate the call. Let's go to Jim. Hey, Jim, welcome to the program. What's on your mind today?
3: Hey, Lars. I'm a retired long-haul truck driver. I got my CDL, called a chauffeur's license, back then in 1970.
34: Yep. I remember when they called it that.
3: And anyway, I mean, the guys that don't read English or understand it, it's been an ongoing problem for God knows how long. And
34: but has it been on this scale before, where we saw during Biden they gave out licenses right and left to foreign nationals who didn't speak the language, read the language, write the language, didn't understand anything, were here, they got these illegal CDLs and began driving trucks and began killing people. So what should we do about that?
3: Well, just keep doing what you're doing. Keep harping on. Get a hold of ICC. Make it a law. And if they put somebody out there on the road that they can't read English or pass the goddamn
34: Please don't take the Lord's name in vain. The FCC doesn't care about that, but I do.
3: But, you know, get somebody to make it a law.
34: Jim, can I tell you something? It is already federal law that if you do not speak or read the English language, it doesn't necessarily require you to write it, but if you learn how to read it and speak it, you should be able to write it. But if you can't speak, can't read the English language, you can't speak the English language, you're not allowed to have the CDL. That's already in the law. All Trump is doing is he's actually enforcing that part of the law. And I think it's long past time that we did that. The Biden administration did not want to do that because they wanted to let illegal aliens into the country, and they wanted to give them a quick way to make a lot of money, even if it cost a lot of American lives. I have your calls at 866-HEY-LARS. That's 866-439-5277. Send your emails to talk@LarsLarson.com. 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
16: Hey, welcome back to the Lars Larson Show. It's a pleasure to be with you. I'm glad to get your phone calls and emails as well. Just Listen to what the producer has to say. Joel does a great job, and he's not just flapping his lips for nothing. So when he tells you to do something, we don't tell you what to say. But there are certain things you are not allowed to say on the air, and we try to keep you away from that. And if not, we have a dump button just in case. Think about this. A student with a 4.42 grade point average and a 1590 SAT got a job offer from Google, but was rejected by one university and their computer science program. Did his race play a role in all that? Andrew Quino is an attorney at Pacific Legal Foundation. Andrew, welcome back to the program.
12: Lars, thank you so much for having me back. It's good to be here.
16: Tell me about the case of Stanley Zhang, or Zhang, if I'm saying that right.
12: Yeah, Stanley Zhang, as you mentioned, is a exceptional, talented young man, graduate of Gunn High School in Palo Alto, California, who, despite his impeccable background, despite his talents, the University of Washington rejected him because, simply put, they don't want more students that look like him. Stanley was the wrong race, and a variety of policies and practices by the University of Washington indicate that they are taking race into consideration in admitting and rejecting students to their university in violation of the Constitution. So Stanley is fighting back and has been fighting back with this lawsuit.
16: Yeah, and in fact, I so agree with this, because over the years, I've heard people say, well, if Berkeley just took people based on merit, and I know we're talking about UW and not Berkeley, they said, why 50% of their student class would be Asian? I said, so? If they're the ones that have the have the grade points to get them in and get them the spot in the class, what's wrong with that? Maybe an inspiration to all the non-Asians to go out and work a little bit harder. I mean, I don't see a problem with that. But what in the world is driving University of Washington or all the other universities like it to take these kinds of racist actions? And do they understand, or do their attorneys make them understand that what they're doing is not just a violation of the law, but likely a violation of the constitutional civil rights of these kids too?
12: Well, I hope they're being advised that what they're doing is against the law. But as we've seen the past few decades, it doesn't matter to them, because they are motivated and continue to be motivated by this strange need to make their universities look a certain way. And to paraphrase Justice Clarence Thomas, it doesn't matter to these universities how the university performs. It matters to them what it looks like and how they look. And it's already been settled by the Supreme Court that the universities can't do this. They can't make race-based decisions and disadvantage applicants based on race. Washington State has Initiative 200 that forbids racial preferences in public education, yet they persist in doing it. And ever since the passage of I-200, and ever since the Students for Fair Admission decision by the Supreme Court, universities have expressed their dissatisfaction with those limits on their ability to make racially discriminatory admissions decisions, and have been trying to find ways to get around that. And that'll continue to be their mission. It is simply racial redistribution. It's the same sort of Marxist type policies, but only applied to the university level, using race as the means to do that.
16: And not do it based on merit. Because you could say, look, we're going to hand out the student assignments at our university based on merit. And if you want to be part of that class, then go out and work hard. I mean, because there are tons of kids out there who can do very, very well in school. Now, whether it's mom and dad who are pushing them, or their own personal ambition, or whatever it is, I don't really think it matters. I mean, New York City found out a long time ago that when they had high schools where you had to actually apply to go to the high school and you had to meet certain academic criteria, they found that an awful lot of blue-collar families, including an awful lot of Asian blue-collar families, would push their kids to do hard, to do well, and they would do well, and they'd make it into some of these elite public schools. But only if you set a bar and said you've got to meet or exceed this bar or you're not getting in. And an awful lot of kids from blue collar backgrounds did it. It doesn't just benefit the kids from the white collar families.
12: That's exactly right. Merit is the great equalizer. We have seen study after study and measure after measure showing that those students, those individuals who do not come from advantaged backgrounds are able to succeed and get farther where their parents were because of policies that apply and reward their merit, reward their hard work. So for those kids who want an opportunity, these types of race-based policies are actually doing more damage to them. And unfortunately, Stanley's situation demonstrates in very unfortunate, stark terms how horrible race-based decisions are in the face of talent and hard work. Despite doing everything that kids are told to do, work hard, Stanley ran into a racially discriminatory policy that completely dismissed all of his talent and hard work. And that doesn't bode well for other students who are trying to do the same thing as him.
16: No, it doesn't. And you know the other thing it does, and I think we've talked about this before, Andrew, and that is when students do get in, you're going to look at them and say, oh, you're Asian, you are black, or you are Hispanic. You got in because of your race and that you got right. that advantage. Because it may not be true. I mean, I know that there are smart Hispanic kids, smart black kids, smart white kids who get in based on their merit. But if you've got this policy that says we will give an advantage to certain groups, we will give a disadvantage to other groups, you're automatically telling everybody else, if you see a kid in that computer science class who's black, he probably got in based on his race and his racial background, not based on his merit. And you may be completely wrong, but how are you ever going to know it?
12: Right, right. That's exactly right. And no student should have to suffer that stigma. And, you know, remarkably, the university is relying basically on racial stereotypes to make their admissions decisions. And then those stereotypes will carry through as a stigma for those students who benefit from that, or like you said, may not have benefited from that. It's an awful situation to be in. And again, to quote Clarence Thomas again, when government uses race, it demeans us all. And that's exactly what's happening with these race-based admissions decisions.
16: Sadly true. Andrew Quino, who is with an attorney with Pacific Legal Foundation. Andrew, thank you very much. 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And it's not stocks. 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Data brokers sell real marketing lists that are named things like suffering seniors or we recently widowed, rural and barely making it, or bad credit, card declines, low-income swing voters. 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
1: Great meeting. 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
2: ABC News, I'm Michelle Franzen. NTSB investigators on scene of the deadly news helicopter crash in Los Angeles last night. Both on board were killed. A third person died on the ground. The chopper was covering a bus and SUV crash that killed two people. ABC's Alex Stone is on scene and says the NTSB recovered video and audio from the helicopter.
3: They're going to go back and do audio analysis of the actual sound of the engine and those alarms that were going off for the pilot to analyze what the engine was doing in that exact minute. But whatever was going on, this was very quick. They were not all that high. And when whatever happened to the engine, it sounded like spooling down with the alarms going off for losing RPMs on it, that there wasn't much time to react.
2: President Trump stumping in North Carolina tonight with a rally. Republicans stepping up campaigning ahead of the midterm elections. And the Federal Reserve Board raised interest rates a quarter of a percent today, with inflation too high, they say, amid the ongoing war with Iran. This is ABC News.
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5: The millionaire's tax? 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
4: You know, it's really an income tax.
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5: Okay. 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
4: Well, see, they picked that name on purpose. 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
6: When I was told I had a brain tumor, my life disappeared in a moment. 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
7: 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That's dangerous. That's wrong. 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Don't be fooled. Proposition 1 is too extreme for Idaho. 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
10: Hey, welcome back to the program. It's a pleasure to be with you. I'm glad to get to your phone calls and emails. Let me mention a couple of stories, and then I'll get to your calls. How did foreign-born suspects allegedly steal $10 million through fake daycares in America? The Department of Justice has now charged a dozen foreign-born individuals with operating fake daycares in a scheme to steal more than $10 million from the taxpayers. The 250 law enforcement officers arrested the accused last Thursday morning, executed search warrants in San Diego. According to the DOJ, the fraudsters come from Syria, Somalia, Afghanistan, Iraq, and Sudan. Surveillance recordings taken during 57 days of those 2 months show that just one day of kids showing up and going to the facility, it happened the same day a state inspector showed up for an unannounced visit. Several of the accused received payments of more than $1 million while running their schemes. And that one does not make any sense at all. The fact that you've got people who are in the country as foreign nationals, in that case, I would expect them to demand that you provide a high level of proof that whatever service it is you say you're going to perform for the taxpayers' dollars, you have to actually prove you're really doing it. To your calls now at 866-HEY-LARS. That's 866-439-5277. Send your emails to talk@LarsLarson.com. We always go to naysayers first. Theodore, welcome to the program. What's on your mind, and what do you and
11: Larson,
10: I disagree about?
11: Larson, you are not going to formulate a debt problem deal because you're a Republican, neoliberal, and you're part of the problem. Here is the solution.
10: I'm not sure what that means, but go ahead.
11: Here is this. You don't know what a neoliberal is?
10: No, I don't know what your gobbledygook last sentence meant. What is it you're trying to say?
11: Here is the solution. It's just like after we defeated the Nazis.
10: You know, I want my audience to understand what you're talking about. What are you addressing?
11: You were talking about the debt. I've got
10: about
11: a solution.
10: Six or eight subjects
11: you're not
10: ago, yeah.
11: Be able to
10: we were talking about the debt.
11: It.
10: Somebody had asked me, how are we going to pay off the debt? I said, the only solution is grow the economy.
11: Do I get to make my thesis?
10: Go ahead.
11: So the deal is, just like after we defeated the Nazis, here's what they did. They erased all debts except for corporations, and they blocked all of the parties that were under the Nazi party. That would be, so what we need to do is we need to block any Democrat and any Republican, and then we need to erase all debts to anybody who is not a corporate entity.
10: Who's
11: and
10: not
11: you
10: a
11: get
10: corporate
11: rid of the
10: entity?
11: $40 trillion.
10: So are you talking?
11: A non-corporate.
10: So hold on. How does that get rid of the $40 trillion in debt that the United States government owes? Are we simply going to erase all those Treasury bills?
11: Yes. Yes. And you block the Democrats and Republicans, and you make the corporations pay.
10: No, hold on.
11: And you will have an economic miracle.
10: Theodore.
11: They call

0: of those Treasury notes are owned by pension plans.
1: They call it the German economic miracle, and that's what it will create.
0: But you're going to go to all these pension plans and erase a debt that is owed to them by the U.S. government?
1: It's all a facade anyway. It's all a Potemkin village.
0: Okay. I have no idea where you're going with that, but Theodore, I gave you enough time to make your point. But if what you're saying is the United States government can just default on its debt, not just the relatively small percentage of debt owned by foreign countries, because a lot is made of that small amount that's owned by countries like China. But if you take a look at the actual numbers, the vast majority of that debt is owned by pension plans, individuals, and companies here in America. So if you're saying the U.S. government is going to simply renege on all that debt and that's the solution, it'd be like me saying, oh, well, I'll just take my Visa card and I'll tear up the bill and I'll refuse to pay it. Good luck with that. Let's go to Tom. Hey, Tom, welcome to the program. What's on your mind?
2: Hi there. Yeah, I picked up a flyer from a rent that was stuck in the door on a rental house I have.
0: Yeah.
2: In down Salem area. And basically, it's a Democrat socialist, and she's actually running for re-election. And it's housing for all, free rent in the local area, health care for all, education, that includes college education.
0: Isn't that amazing how people love to run as Santa Claus?
2: My God. And this gal, well, she admits to being a labor representative of the largest educators union in the state. So you can imagine what that is.
0: I can imagine. And so what do we do about the DSA? Because like it or not, there appear to be an awful lot of younger Americans who love the idea of socialism. I think they only love it as a theoretical concept. If they actually looked at the way socialism has always worked out on planet Earth, it has always ended when you run out of other people's money, as Lady Margaret Thatcher once said.
2: Yeah. Well, I think we need to hit all the somewhat reasonable Democrats and independents, and that, in essence, freedom's at stake on this election more than I think any other one.
0: You're right, but here's the problem. If somebody came to me and said, hey, Lars, there are conservatives who, and say it was some position that I just find untenable, I'm gonna disown them as quickly as I can. Good luck trying to get the Democrats to disown the Democrat Socialists of America. Have you seen one good example of a major league Democrat in America who's been willing to disown the DSA?
2: No, not really. But I talked to three of the people I kind of do business with, the Mocha gal, auto repair guy, and none of them have heard of the DSA.
0: I think you're going to hear about them. Right. I mean, New York City elected Mamdani, who's DSA.
2: Oh, yeah.
0: Then right after he was elected, they had a congressional election, and they picked three Democrats who are all DSA Democrats, and they picked them as new members of Congress. And because they won the primaries, because of the nature of their districts, they're going to end up winning those seats in Congress. So you've got a whole bunch of people that are beginning to be influenced by the Democrat Socialists of America. I appreciate the call, by the way. Hey, everybody talks about all those weight loss injections, you know, the GLP ones, because the results are so dramatic. 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
5: Hey, welcome back to the Lars Larson Show. Well, two Democrats broke with their own party to help advance new sanctions on Russia. Will Congress give Donald Trump a new weapon to use to pressure Vladimir Putin? I thought we'd put that question to retired U.S. Marine Corps captain and a producer of A Faith Under Siege and Faith in War, Colby Barrett. Captain, welcome back to the program.
9: Thanks for having me back. Great to be back with you.
5: Hey, before we talk about your other productions, tell me what should we make of this and what's going on between Trump, the Trump family in Russia, and Congress in Russia? Because this is too complicated for most of us to sort out.
9: A lot to unpack there, but I think the initial headline is just good news, right? The Lindsey Graham sanctioning Russia and Iran Act of 2026 passed just minutes ago, 262-159. So what's interesting on this, and I'll talk a little bit about what the bill does, but 54 Democrats broke with party leadership to vote for this bill. The Democratic leadership was whipping pretty hard against this, and what we saw in the end was pretty good bipartisan support. In the Senate, I think it was like 86-11, very bipartisan, wow. And it's widely expected to be signed by President Trump. So
5: hold on, Captain Barrett. Let me interrupt for just a moment. So when you have that kind of bipartisan support, you've got that many people that are defecting from the Democrats, what are they using as an argument to say don't defect, stick with the party line on this?
9: Right. I think the worry was that this does increase tariff authority for President Trump. And so that is a worry of Democratic leadership of the possibility of using this bill to enact more tariffs. But I think there was just a deep misunderstanding of how it works with tariffs. So this one is, it only tariffs or allows for tariffs on the top five purchasers of Russian crude and gas. So this is all contact-based. It's really easy to get off that list. It's just stop buying Russian gas and fuel.
5: Buy from somebody else, right?
9: Buy from America, right? We're one of the biggest producers on the planet. And so why would you buy from a group that you know is going to fund a war machine that is, you know, harming innocent civilians and those kind of things? So
5: that one's easy. You would think that the Democrat Party would be smarter than to try to, you know, wage this, tilt at some windmills and say, let's get a majority of our members to vote against this idea when they already they had to have had some kind of finger in the wind that was telling them we're going to lose on this one. So do you just go down fighting, say, well, we fought against doing the right thing. So now I guess our members are going to have to do the right thing and we'll be telling them to do the wrong thing. Maybe that's the Democrat Party of 2026.
9: That could be it. Who knows? I mean, at the end of the day, you saw bipartisan support in both houses, and the right outcome has come about. So I think that's a big celebration. Anytime you see the parties coming together in any meaningful way in this day and age, it's a good thing. So
5: very good. Hey, Captain Barrett, tell me about. I'm talking to Colby Barrett, who's a retired United States Marine Corps captain. Tell me about A Faith Under Siege, or better yet, tell my audience about it, and tell my audience about Faith in War.
9: Yeah, so thanks for asking about that. We put out a documentary about a year ago called Faith Under Siege. This is a full-length documentary outlining what's happening to Christians at the hands of Russian invasion forces. So primarily what's happening to them in the Russian-occupied territory, but also Christian churches that are being bombed in free Ukraine by Russian drones and missiles. We talked to a bunch of characters there that were just so amazing. So retired Green Berets, missionaries, a lot of veterans, U.S. veterans that are helping over there, especially with the faith community. And we couldn't get it all into one documentary, so we came up with a new series called Faith in War. It's a five-part series, and you can see that on TVN Plus. It's also on YouTube. A few of the episodes are going to be up on Angel soon. And most interestingly, through a veterans initiative with Amazon Prime, one of our episodes called Safe Ground is up on Amazon Prime now. So that was pretty good news that we got just recently.
5: Can you make the case that these attacks on the churches by Russia are deliberate?
9: You can. And I was an engineer as well, statistics. So if you look at the churches and denominations in Ukraine, about 2 to 4% would be Protestant in for Ukraine. If you look at the number of churches destroyed and the pastors killed by Russia, about 50% of the churches and about 50% of the pastors that have been killed were Protestant. So wow. It's a very intentional when you see these church buildings being targeted, but then just the stats on really a war on not just Protestants, it's of course across the board, but I think the numbers stand at about 737 churches looted, sheltered, destroyed by Russia, and 58 priests or pastors that have been murdered so far by those forces. So really pretty scary statistics, and it's still climbing. When we first made the movie, I think it was 47 priests and pastors and about 600 churches. So unfortunately,
5: you know what,
9: it's still going on.
5: Captain Barrett, I got to tell you, is this the first time that we've had this kind of thing where war becomes deliberately aimed at religions? Because I guess, I don't know if I've got a decent history of World War II in my head, although it happened about 15 years before I was born.
9: Right.
5: But was there a time where we had this kind of deliberate assault on churches or more inadvertent collateral damage?
9: I think you saw the Nazi regime go after people of faith at various stages in their efforts. But I think Putin's calculation here is he knows he can't defeat Ukraine when they still have hope. And they're a very religious society. Around 80% would self-identify as Christians there. And so I think his calculus here is if I can destroy faith, then I can destroy hope, and then I can win. What he doesn't calculate is it's, you know, Christians being attacked and persecuted. That's kind of when we do our best work, right? If you read anything from the first century or Paul or any of those kind of things, that's kind of where we shine. So it's unfortunately for Putin backfiring, but it's amazing to see over there. I always feel like I've gone over there 4 times. I spend time with believers the whole time when I'm over there, and just their dedication and their faith and their trust in God in some of the most adverse circumstances is it's amazing. They're the Michael Jordans of Christians are over there in for Ukraine right now.
5: Well, isn't that, at least from a Protestant point of view, and that's my point of view, isn't that exactly what your faith is supposed to allow you to do, to say, all of this is going to be nothing. You just have to keep your faith all the way through.
9: Absolutely true. But, you know, here when we live in the U.S., it's safe, it's easy. Little things happen, and it can be faith-shaking. And so to say, you know, when the chips are really down, do the Christians really step up? And I can say overwhelmingly in Ukraine, the answer is yes. And I would hope that same strength would be something that we can echo here in the U.S.
5: Hey, Captain Barrett, thank you very much for what you do, what you did in uniform, what you're doing right now. We really appreciate your time.
9: Thanks so much for having me on. Always a pleasure to talk with you.
5: You betcha. That's Colby Barrett, a retired United States Marine Corps captain, producer of A Faith Under Siege and Faith in War. Back in a moment. Send your emails to talk@LarsLarson.com. 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
17: From ABC News, I'm Dave Packer. The price of money is going up. The Fed voting to raise interest rates for the first time in 3 years, making the decision in the face of rising gas and prices and stubborn inflation, which is still running well above the Fed's target of 2%, Federal Reserve Chair Kevin Warsh.
18: For more than 5 years, inflation has been running above target. So our predominant focus is on the price stability side of our mandate. The plain fact is that inflation is too high and has been for too long.
19: The decision comes as Americans are already struggling with stubborn inflation and higher costs for gas and groceries. The decision also puts newly appointed Fed Chair Kevin Warsh at odds with President Trump, who's repeatedly called for lower borrowing costs.
17: ABC's Peter Haralambos. The NTSB says it's now analyzing wreckage and audio recordings connected to a deadly local news helicopter crash in L.A. The local NBC station, KNBC, reports veteran reporter Eliana Moreno and pilot George Marcino were killed in the crash, and says ABC's Alex Stone.
20: They've identified now the person who the chopper landed on and killed on the ground, a 29-year-old victim. We also now know there has been an arrest in the original bus crash this morning. A woman is being booked right now in that case that led to this chain reaction of why the helicopter was here covering the bus crash. It appears that may be a DUI case.
17: Officials, including the FBI and the Coast Guard, keeping a close eye on U.S.-bound oil tankers after several experienced some kind of cyber attack while at sea. One of the attack ships boarded by military officials August 21st was left offline for more than 30 hours. ABC News contributor Mick Mulroy.
21: If a foreign entity or any entity could take over a ship, they could cause major damage to a port. They could cause deaths. They could cause a serious ecological environmental disaster.
17: The U.S. looking into who's responsible for the attacks. 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
22: These statements have not been evaluated by the FDA. This product is not intended to diagnose, treat, cure, or prevent any disease.
17: Investigators say they found hundreds of files in a Philadelphia home that appeared to depict images of violence against women, including some who had been reported missing. ABC's Morgan Norwood has more.
26: Police say many of these women are seen on some really horrific and disturbing video. In particular, police say Gabrielle Armando and Marielle Freese's appear to be dead in videos recovered during this investigation. Their bodies still have not been found.
17: A man tied to the case, Eugene Horsch, remains in federal custody on firearms charges. The House of Representatives unanimously adopted a resolution to hold billionaire Leon Black in contempt of Congress for defying subpoenas related to the Jeffrey Epstein investigation.
19: Private equity billionaire Leon Black defied subpoenas, calling on him to testify under oath at a closed-door deposition this month as part of the committee's Epstein investigation, as well as turnover non-disclosure agreements sought by lawmakers. It remains to be seen if the Department of Justice would prosecute Black for contempt following Congress's referral. Black's lawyers have accused the House Oversight Committee of abusing its power. Black has previously faced scrutiny for paying Epstein at least $158 million. Peter Haralambos, ABC News.
17: Remains of the final missing Tennessee victim from Hurricane Helene have been found 2 years after the storm. The Washington County Sheriff's Office says 76-year-old Nancy Tucker disappeared with her husband when flooding took their home in September 2024. His body was recovered days later, but hers had been missing until Saturday. Dave Packer, ABC News.
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13: Hey, welcome back to the Lars Larson Show. It's a pleasure to be with you. In a moment, I want to talk about Lindsay Clancy. And you may think, look, we've heard enough about her and the crazy jury and the one lone standout juror, the holdout, who said, no, I'm not going to vote in favor of not guilty for Lindsay Clancy. But there is something more important than that, and that is the idea that somehow if we just had enough taxpayer money that was invested in psychiatric treatment and inpatient care, that would solve the problem. I think Clancy's example by itself proves otherwise. But let me get to that in just a moment. First, welcome to the Lars Larson Show. It's a pleasure to be with you on a Wednesday. Always glad to take your calls. 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A shout out to our friends in Meridian, Mississippi, who catch Great Talk Radio Monday through Friday on WZKR. That's FM 103.3, and you can find my show there Monday through Friday. The poll on X today, should the U.S. military be putting weapons in space to defend America against China and Russia? I would answer that one yes. You can answer any way you like. 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Great organization. I've been a member for more than a decade. I would never go near AARP. They sold out conservative Americans a long time ago. AMAC is the Association of Mature American Citizens. AMAC has the conservative values I believe in. That's why I joined about 10 years ago. Just go to amac.us or call 888-262-2006. AMAC's better. Better for you and better for America. Yesterday's X-Poll question, would you let your elementary school-age child use AI in the classroom? I said no. 79% of you agreed. 21% of you, though, said yes to that idea. Glad to have you with me, and glad always to take your calls. If you want to join the best conversation in talk journalism, it's 866-HEY-LARS. That's 866-439-5277. Let me tell you what's coming up this hour, and then I'll get back to Lindsay Clancy. A doctor has been sentenced after prosecutors say he forced abortion drugs on a pregnant woman who didn't want an abortion. Was 6 months in jail justice? Was it enough? A year after Donald Trump launched a federal crackdown in Memphis, is that city finally turning the corner on crime? We're going to talk about that as well. Some of America's worst reading scores are coming from states with the strongest teachers unions, and by the way, the biggest paychecks for teachers. Are unions standing in the way of teaching little kids how to read? And take just a moment to cast a vote in my X poll. You'll find it at LarsLarson.com and at Lars at Lars Larson Show as well. Glad to have you with me. Glad always to take your calls. Let me tell you about this involving Lindsay Clancy. Here's what's happening. Parents in Massachusetts are going to receive better support and postpartum care. Now, this is Governor Maura Healey, who I think is playing politics with a very, very ugly case. It involves Lindsay Clancy. You probably have heard about that case. We've talked about her plenty in the last 2 weeks. She murdered her three kids back in 2023. Now, was she convicted of that crime? She was not. She did kill the kids. We just haven't had a determination from a jury. The one jury that considered her case, 11 of them wanted to vote for not guilty. One of them said no. Those are the rules. Whether you like the rules or not, the rules of juries are, if you want to get a conviction, you need 12 votes in favor of conviction, proof beyond a reasonable doubt. If you want to find her not guilty, you need 12 votes in favor of not guilty. Lindsey Clancy didn't get either one. It became a hung jury. Therefore, the state must now decide whether or not to try her again. And I believe she ought to be tried very quickly. But in the meantime, the governor of Massachusetts, Maura Healey, is playing politics with this. What has she said? She said she is going to make sure that parents, new parents in Massachusetts, get extra help. She plans to ask, but listen to this closely, because the devil's in the details. Healey, a Democrat, says she plans to ask state lawmakers to approve $2 million for a program aimed at offering home visits to every one of the families that welcomes one of the 68,000 newborns in Massachusetts every year. Can I tell you why there's a math problem with that? If it hasn't occurred to you to do this, I love math. I don't necessarily do it that well, but I love math. If you take $2 million and you say, well, if we're going to provide for home visits to newborns in the state every year, and we're going to budget $2 million, how much does that mean is budgeted for each one of those newborns? You know what it works out to? $29. And I would merely ask you this. If you're going to have a free home visit by a nurse to every single newborn in the state, you're going to pay $29. How much do you think you're going to get for $29? I mean, I know because my mom was a nurse way, way, way back when, and my stepdaughter considered becoming a nurse. Do you know how much of a nurse's time you could get? You know, straight out of school, they tend to hire them for $60,000 or $70,000 a year. That's already north of $30 an hour. And you think, and that's not what the bill rates are for most nursing services. Can you imagine this? The nurse would monitor mother's postpartum health as well as screen for depression and other mental health concerns, mental illness, including substance use disorder, meaning being an addict. That's what they call being an addict now. And the leading underlying cause of death for pregnant women and new mothers in Massachusetts. And they're going to budget $29 for every single newborn in the state. $29 is going to do it. That's what Maura Healey is offering up. Yeah. The panel also concluded that 85% of the deaths had been preventable and more than half had occurred between 7 days and 1 year after giving birth. So how long will you need to do that kind of monitoring? In the case of Lindsey Clancy, you would have had to monitor her for a good long time to have caught her mental illness, because according to her, she wasn't mentally ill before those moments when she decided to strangle her kids, and apparently is not mentally ill after she did the deed. That was the claim in court, that she merely kind of went crazy for about 20 minutes while her husband was running an errand. Unless, of course, you believe, as I believe, that what she did was deliberately sent her husband out of the house on an errand to pick up, you know, to run some errands, pick up some food, and come back home, that she did it to get him out of the house so she could do the deed. But that's just my opinion. You can have any opinion you want. By the way, there is a free report that I want to get your hands on. I want you to read this. It's called The Secret War on Cash. 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
1: 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Batavia, Illinois, 2:40 in the morning. A woman sees a flashlight and a shadow outside her window. Police say the man in her backyard was a registered sex offender. A military court convicted him in 2024. 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He never met the woman in Batavia. 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
1: Hey, welcome back to the Lars Larson Show. It's a pleasure to be with you. I got to warn you, we have been telling you for some time now, that they're trying to make abortion easier and easier and easier. I mean, they've already made it so that you can do it with a pill, and over 60% of American abortions are done with a pill rather than an office visit and some kind of procedure in a doctor's office. So they've made that accessible. And then Joe Biden, President Otto Penn, decided to make it easy to be able to get those abortion pills without actually even having to walk into a doctor's office. So you could do it online, or you could do it over the phone. You could do it without actually seeing a doctor in person. And we said that was problematic as well. And now imagine this. You're a doctor in Ohio, and you secretly force abortion drugs on your pregnant girlfriend. Now, if you're convicted of that crime, how much time in prison would be appropriate? I would say life in prison would be appropriate, but I'll check in with Kelsey Pritchard, who is communications director at the Susan B. Anthony Pro-Life America. Kelsey, welcome back to the program.
5: Yeah, thanks for having me, Lars.
1: So tell me about this. How much time, tell my audience, how much time this creep got, this doctor who forced these drugs on his pregnant girlfriend, how much time in prison did he get?
5: He only got 6 months and some probation.
1: Wow. Now, I assume he loses his medical ticket as well, although I'm sure there are some states like New York and California where they might actually welcome a doctor like that. But how in the world does a judge come up with the idea you secretly forced abortion drugs on your pregnant girlfriend, you killed the unborn baby, and you did this to the adult woman? You've got at least two crimes going on there, and 6 months is enough?
5: Right, and I think this all comes down to the double standard of abortion and how it's become a sacrament of the left and how that has been infused into our society and our culture, where if it's abortion and if it's a man who gets a hold of these drugs, he used his estranged wife's information to get them online that came through the mail, and he force-fed her the drugs. She awoke to him force-feeding them to her. And she went to the ER after, but it was too late. She was hemorrhaging. She lost her baby. And you have the left-wing media and Democrats who are completely ignoring the story, trying to erase this woman and her story and her baby's story. And this is because they love abortion, and they don't care who gets harmed in the process. As long as the number of abortions go up in this country, they're happy. That is their goal and what they're after.
1: I mean, this is where you would imagine a story like this, and I hate to say this, but Kelsey, I used to be a reporter and a TV anchor, and I knew that the medium just loves salacious stories like this one. But you imagine a doctor who's estranged from his ex-wife, then he takes on a girlfriend who used to be one of his patients, which makes you wonder, you know, whether or not he was going beyond some boundaries, but be that as it may, she gets pregnant, tells him, but says, I don't want an abortion. I want to keep the baby. So he goes and uses his estranged wife's personal information to obtain mifepristone and misoprostol from an out-of-state telemedicine provider. So to me, that's the mens rea. That's the guilty mind saying, mm-hmm. I'm going to do this, and I'm going to hide it as well as I possibly can. I'll use my ex-wife's or my estranged wife's information because she's not likely to check it. And then he climbs on top of this woman and forces it into her mouth?
5: Yeah, and it's the left and the left-wing media, the Democrats, don't have any excuse for ignoring this, because it was the woman herself. She told her story to the Daily Wire. It was out there in the free press. And Katie Britt even brought it up in Todd Blanche's confirmation hearing. And so we have elected officials who've been talking about it as well. And so the Republicans are talking about how this is dangerous. We need to end mail order. And this is 100% a political issue the Democrats should be challenged on. That's every Democrat running for office, including Sherrod Brown and Amy Acton in Ohio. They should be made to answer for the abortion drug poisonings that were made possible by their embrace of mail order abortion. And they blindly parrot the old line of my body, my choice. But what about Jonna? What about Jonna Affolter, the woman in this story, and the other women who have had the same experience? The sad truth is that alarming scenarios like this one are playing out all over the country.
1: I mean, and because it was so overt, you know, this wasn't, and there have been other cases where boyfriends have sneaked these abortion drugs into somebody's drink or somebody's milkshake or whatever so that they can sneak it in. In this case, the guy just took the direct route, said, I'm going to force it down her throat. You would think that, if anything else, that the Democrats and those on the left would say, well, this is a woman who's really had her rights violated. She's made pregnant by a man. And that's okay. They had consensual sex. She's pregnant. She wants to keep the baby. That's her choice. She doesn't want to get rid of it the way most many Democrats would just get rid of the baby. But she wants to keep the baby. And then he climbs on top of her and forces the drugs into her. You would think this is one where the left and Democrats and advocates for women would immediately step forward and say, this is beyond the pale. We can't tolerate this. And yet they're not.
5: Absolutely. And here's the thing. If you look at the polling, people in America want mail order abortion to be a thing of the past. They want in-person doctor visits to be restored for mifepristone. And that's where 80% of Republicans land on this issue, and even 57% of voters at large. So that includes a lot of people who would call themselves pro-choice, because there are people out there who recognize the hypocrisy here, that if we're for women, we should be protecting women from abusers who can get a hold of these drugs. And so we've been urging the administration to end this mail order abortion rule. There's a case in front of Fifth Circuit right now. The DOJ is in a loss, or the FDA is in a lawsuit with Louisiana. And if Todd Blanche settles that case, that would get abortion drugs out of the mail immediately. We're really hopeful that decisive action is coming soon from the DOJ and that they'll finally put an end to this abuse and they'll protect women and save lives by doing so.
1: Kelsey, I'm talking to Kelsey Pritchard from SBA, Susan B. Anthony Pro-Life America. Is there anything the federal DOJ could do against this doctor? He's already lost his medical ticket and he's going to jail for 6 months. But is there anything else they could do?
5: I mean, the biggest thing they could do, and I think Jonna herself said this when she told her story, is that they need to settle this case with Louisiana, because then they are protecting women from what happened to her and protecting unborn children across this country. And Joe Biden's mail order abortion rule is responsible for the deaths of 15,000 unborn children every single month in this country. If we got rid of that rule, that would mean saving the lives of 15,000 every month. What an incredible impact the DOJ can have if they settle this case. They get the drugs out of the mail, they protect women from abusers, and also protect women from the harmful side effects that we've seen that include hemorrhaging and even sepsis.
1: I just wish there were something under federal law you could go after this guy for having done this, obtaining drugs, pharmaceutical drugs, under false pretenses from an out-of-state provider, and obtaining them across state lines. I thought something in there would give the DOJ some kind of hook to be able to bring a separate federal case against him, too, but apparently not.
5: Yeah, I mean, he deserves so much more than 6 months. It's just such a joke. And, you know, people should know the story. They should see his face and they should understand that he's a threat when he's out. And if you listen to his testimony in the courtroom in front of the judge, it was all about how he was done a disservice and how his medical degree was all for naught and how he's been put into a negative light publicly. And there was no remorse at all. Just this rambling from.
1: Unbelievable. Kelsey Pritchard is communications director at the Susan B. Anthony Pro-Life America. Kelsey, thank you very much. I appreciate the time. 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
2: ABC News, I'm Dave Packer. The Fed voting to raise interest rates for the first time in 3 years, making the decision in the face of rising gas prices and stubborn inflation. Federal Reserve Chair Kevin Warsh.
3: For more than 5 years, inflation has been running above target. So our predominant focus is on the price stability side of our mandate. The plain fact is that inflation is too high and has been for too long.
2: The NTSB says it's now analyzing wreckage and audio recordings connected to a deadly local news helicopter crash in L.A. that killed a reporter and pilot on board and one person on the ground. They're covering an early deadly bus crash. One woman has been arrested in connection with that, a possible DUI case. Officials, including the FBI and the Coast Guard, keeping a close eye on U.S.-bound oil tankers after several experienced some kind of cyber attack while at sea. One ship knocked offline for some 30 hours. The U.S. is now looking into who is responsible. This is ABC News.
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5: Hi there, I'm Jason Valentine with 4 News Now. Here's your First Alert weather forecast. Overnight tonight on your Wednesday evening, it'll be clear. Overnight low of 47. Tomorrow for your Thursday, clear in the morning, maybe some cloud coverage in the afternoon, but a high of 79. We'll be in the mid to upper 70s through the weekend. Enjoy.
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16: Lars Larson wants to hear from you, even if you disagree. Naysayers get to cut the line at 866-HEY-LARS. 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
17: Hey, welcome back to the Lars Larson Show. It's a pleasure to be with you. By the way, are the teachers' unions holding your kids back? Mississippi went from being one of the worst school systems in America to top 10 in reading and math, and the state's that won't do it, and they won't copy what Mississippi is doing. They all have one thing in common. Are the teachers' unions actually holding your kids back? I'll get to your calls in just a moment at 866-HEY-LARS. That's 866-439-5277. 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Let me give full and lavish credit to the New York Post, America's oldest newspaper. They point out blue states with strong teachers' unions overwhelmingly have the worst student literacy scores and worse than Republican states where educators don't have as much say over education policy. At least 8 of the 10 states where students had the worst scores are liberal strongholds with politically powerful teachers' unions, while just 5 of them were Republican and not one of them was a swing state. Now, that's what happened. An assessment by the Progressive Policy Institute found that the top performing states, meanwhile, were overwhelmingly conservative and had less powerful unions. Of the 23 top-performing states, 13 were Republican majorities. Only 4 of them were Democrats. We found a strong negative correlation between the two. The more powerful the unions, the fewer literacy policy principles the state had adopted. The young lady who ran the study found that of the 18 literacy policies recommended by the ex-Klein Ed, and found Democrat states had undertaken 9 of them on average. Republican states had adopted about 14 of them. Cantor's successes were a meteoric transformation of Mississippi students. Remember, we've talked about the Mississippi miracle a lot. In 2013, the state had some of the worst test scores for middle and elementary schools in America. But by 2024, 11 years later, they had climbed to number 7 in literacy, number 13 in math. And why? Because there weren't labor unions there to hold them back. Glad to be with you and always glad to take your calls at 866-HEY-LARS. That's 866-439-5277. Send your emails to talk@LarsLarson.com. Let's go to Paul. Hey, Paul, welcome to the program. What's on your mind today?
18: Hey, Lars, thanks for having me on.
17: You bet.
18: Appreciate that. To the prior question of, I think it was whether we think it's a good idea for federal money to be spent on tribal housing, and I'm certainly not going to suggest that it's a good idea for spending. It's more of a question of, you know, when we have the president suggesting that they're going to give out $5,000 to, you know, everybody, and then we have just look at the cost of the war in Iran to the cost of fuel. It seems like I could bring up a laundry list of a whole lot of other things to focus on that are costing taxpayers a whole lot more money. Why this?
17: Hold on. Paul, do you have any kids?
18: Yes.
17: Okay. How old are they? Are they teenagers or adults or what?
18: Adult.
17: Did you ever buy the excuse that if you called your son or your daughter on some bad thing they had done, that when they said, well, Susie's doing a lot of bad things, too, you should be paying attention. Did that ever work on you?
18: Yeah, no, I'm really talking about by degree, though. I mean, by degree, we're really, I don't like the whataboutism either, but by degree, this is minuscule compared to what the federal government is spending elsewhere. I mean,
17: I don't think so collectively. I think when you add up what look like very, very small things, for example, when Minnesota was getting caught starting about a year ago with all these welfare frauds, the first thing I assumed was if it's happening in Minnesota and it's billions of dollars, it's happening in

0: happening in Minnesota, and it's billions of dollars. It's happening in every one of the other 49 states, 58 if you're an Obama voter. So when you assume, when I brought up the issue of the tribal spending, I only brought it up because it really jumped out at me. We had Democrat senators, Merkley was one of them, bragging about the fact we got $10 million. You say, okay, what's it for? Well, it's for the citizens of this one of these two sovereign countries that exist within our country. You say, okay, what are they going to do with the $10 million? They're going to build 14 houses. And you think, hold on, they're not paying anything for the land, and they're going to build $700,000 houses on Indian tribal reservations. And that's for what they call, they're billing it as affordable housing. If you could go out and find every one of those examples where the federal government spends your money that way, if we could zero those out, I'd be willing to bet we could make enough difference to almost eliminate the national deficit. Not the debt, the deficit difference.
1: I guess it's a more of a concern that I hear less criticism about, you know, what the current administration does. And I don't have to be partisan in any way that I'm talking. It's just that part of the responsibility of whichever party you belong
0: That's reasonable. But, Paul, I do criticize Trump. I criticize his $5,000 check idea. I've criticized a number of things. I've said he should get the Iran dispute over with very, very quickly. I don't think it rises to what we would ordinarily call a war, but we're certainly having a disagreement. But I do criticize him. But what else would you like me to find fault with in President Trump's administration? Because most of what he's doing is exactly what he promised to do, nothing more, nothing less. So what else would you like me to find fault with?
1: Well, that's a much longer conversation.
0: I'm not going to let you get away with that way. You said there are more important things and bigger things. So give me one. Give me one thing and say, Lars, you should really take Trump to task for X. What is it?
1: The war in Iran.
0: If the alternative to the war in Iran is allowing the mullahs to have nuclear weapons, do we understand that the alternative?
1: No, I don't think anybody's buying that argument right now.
0: You don't think so? If we had left Iran alone, they would have not pursued nuclear weapons?
1: I think you're in the minority right now that thinks that this war is a good idea, that we're going in the right direction.
0: I didn't say that. Now you're changing the subject. I'm saying that if Donald Trump went in saying, we are going to tell them, you must give up your nuclear weapons ambitions. Otherwise, we keep at it. Now, is it a good idea? Was it a great idea? I'm just asking you, were you willing to say, leave them alone because they will for sure go after nuclear weapons? And once they get one or more of those nuclear weapons, does that change the entire situation in the Middle East?
1: This will have been one of the more colossal mistakes of the administration.
0: I've answered your questions directly. Answer mine directly. If they got nuclear weapons, would that change the entire nature of what's going on in the Middle East that has the potential to tip off a war among the other countries on this planet that could destroy the world, literally?
1: Yeah, no, I understand what you're trying to do with the hypothetical.
0: No, I'm just asking, do you think, let's go back a couple of steps. Do you think they were pursuing nuclear weapons, and if so, why?
1: It's easy enough to say, though, that we should never have, and maybe the answer is in this, we should not have gone to war with Iran in the way that we did and the way that we continue to. It is
0: then
1: folly.
0: What was the way to stop them from, then Paul, tell me what was the way?
1: Where was the imminent threat?
0: Asserted that he could talk the Iranians out of nuclear weapons. If you don't believe me, go look up what he had to say. Well, I have the background that they do. I'll be able to sit down with them and negotiate. He was full of baloney, or something worse. But the fact is, he didn't have the situation. He didn't know what he was doing. That's true.

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Can you imagine a simple bed actually changing your life? Hey, it's Lars. Let me tell you about it. Let me tell you about sleeping on a ghost bed, because that changed things for me dramatically last year. Now, you might not even

0: If you don't want to talk but want to be heard, email Lars at talk@larslarson.com. He actually will read it. Now, here's Lars Larson.
1: Hey, welcome back to the program. It's a pleasure to be with you, and I'm glad to take your calls. We'll get to those in a moment at 866-HEY-LARS. That's 866-439-5277. As always, naysayers go to the head of the line. Well, Memphis is one of America's, or has been, one of America's most violent cities. Well, it's been a year since Donald Trump launched a federal crime crackdown in that city. Did the law and order blitz actually work? I thought we'd check in with John Kufos, who is a criminal justice reform and public safety expert and CEO of the company called Cottage 4. John, welcome to the program.
2: Good to be with you, Lars.
1: We'll have you talk about Cottage 4 and what that's all about here in just a moment. But give me your evaluation of whether or not this crackdown, say, has worked as well in Memphis as the federal crackdown in Washington, D.C. appeared to work.
2: It certainly did, with Memphis being even more violent in D.C., and I say that living in D.C. So the Memphis crackdown from the Memphis Safe Task Force was absolutely essential. For years, Memphis was over, 300 murders, 350 murders in 2023. There was a slight dip in 2024, but even looking at murders in 2025, there were nearly 200. As of last month, they're at 99. So
1: wow. There's
2: a tremendous... tremendous drop in murders. I think motor vehicle thefts, if I recall, 57% down. Murders, we just talked about. Overall crime down 36%. Sex assaults down about 30%. Because this is a 30-40 agency task force, right? And
1: yep.
2: What happens is it allows the police or law enforcement in general to go after repeat offenders, the most dangerous, et cetera. And the proof is in the pudding. The assistant chief in Memphis, Martin Kula, was talking about total crimes from 24, 25, and so far in 26. So his quote was in 38,000 plus crimes in 24. 2025, there were 29,664, so just about 30,000 in 2025. He said so far in 2026, 18,900 total crimes.
1: Holy cow.
2: So you're talking about dramatic drop. D.C., if you haven't visited D.C., Lars, you should. D.C. has not looked this good since I moved there. It is safe. The metro's looking good. People are going places. People are eating outside. I'm happy to take my daughters to the Nats game again. So, this works, and it's kind of a no-brainer. I don't know why anyone would think it wouldn't work.
1: Well, and I haven't been back there in about 2 or 3 years. But look, D.C. has had its share of problems, and yet we saw that dramatic result, one that was so dramatic that Muriel Bowser, the mayor at that point of the city, had said she was going to, at the beginning of August, she was going to fight Donald Trump and his efforts to bring down crime. And by about, 3 weeks into it, she was endorsing Donald Trump's efforts to bring down crime in D.C. It was a dramatic transformation, not only of the city and crime, but of a major league Democrat as well.
2: That's right. And if you look at the investment that public safety has spurred in D.C., and I think we're going to see the same thing bear out even greater in Memphis. Think of RFK Stadium, where the Commanders are going to be moving back to D.C., right? That type of investment, those types of public safety investments, the housing going up all over D.C., that's only possible in a city that's safe. Right. Because as soon as the city goes sideways, everyone moves out. And I think that that when you have public safety, the link between public safety and prosperity is absolutely undeniable. And I think as Tennessee thinks about rebuilding Memphis, right, and making Memphis the great city it can be to attract business, to attract investment. These public safety numbers should go really far in that. Right now, I'd like to be head of the Memphis Economic Development Authority trying to attract businesses because they have a good story. It's probably never been easier to sell Memphis than right now.
1: No, you can probably go to places like Portland and Seattle and say, hey, are you tired of all the crime and the, wide open drug dealing and all the rest of that? You can get away with it. Just come from Memphis or come from Seattle and Portland and towns like that, Los Angeles. But the other thing about it, you mentioned car thefts. I want people to understand. I had a small town mayor tell me about car thefts and how he managed to drive them down. He's a former prosecutor, but he became the mayor of a small town south of Seattle. And he said, look, The reason many of those cars are stolen is to go out and engage in armed robberies and other kinds of assaults. So when you see the car thefts go down, then those other crimes go down as well. And sure enough, they had. And I would imagine the same is true in Memphis.
2: That's right. And that's the same nationally, right? So, you know, the days of sort of taking a car and bringing it to a chop shop, like we all used to watch in Lethal Weapon in the '80s and those kind of things, that's not really the play anymore, unless you have a Bugatti or a Lamborghini or something like that. A lot of times in places like New Jersey and New York, you'll see car thefts of real regular vehicles because of the proximity to the ports, right? There's organized crime that steals it and then sends it on a container ship out to, you know, some country across the ocean. But generally, the reason these cars are being stolen is because they're going to be used in other things, right? And it's a fascinating, what I would call, it's a component of violent crime. And it also, you know, it also results in these sort of sideways issues where when they're trying to get your car, you're starting to see residential break-ins, because too many people, and I used to be one of these people, you know, I walk in the house, I used to leave my keys right on the little hook right outside the door.
1: Yep.
2: Right? People know, now people who want to steal cars know that if they just break into the house, they might be able to steal the car quite easily. So they're creating all these other situations. So I remember one state in the Northeast, you know, said, if you don't want your car stolen, you know, make sure you're always locking it. And like that's I get the rationale. But how about we start locking up the people stealing it? And I say that, Lars, as someone who has dedicated much of his life to not just the public safety movement, but the criminal justice reform movement, having helped President Trump write and pass the First Step Act, yep, having passed things to help inmates get jobs, leading New Jersey's largest reentry organization. So I don't say this as someone who has no visibility into the public safety component of rehabilitation, but incarceration has a purpose. And one other thing I'd like to share with all your listeners,
1: yeah,
2: people talk about the deterrence, right? Well, if we have stiff penalties on everybody, they'll be deterred. That the data doesn't always bear that out. But what does bear out universally, no matter where you are in this country, is certainty of capture and certainty of punishment. That has shown to have direct reduction on crime across a whole community, because once the community knows, the community of people committing crimes, that is, once they know that if you mess around in Memphis or now downtown D.C., you are getting locked up, a lot fewer people start are messing around.
1: And, John, just consider what people like Grady Judd, that sheriff down in Polk County, Florida, he just goes out and says it directly. If you catch somebody like this in your house, shoot him. And if you get in a dispute with our guys and you shoot one of our cops, you're going to go to the morgue. And if you hurt one of our cops, you're going to go to the hospital. And he makes it very, very direct. There will be consequences. No ifs, ands, or buts. John Kufos is a criminal justice reform and public safety expert and the CEO of Cottage 4. John, thanks so much. I appreciate the time. Glad to have your phone calls at 866-HEY-LARS. That's 866-439-5277. Send your emails to talk@LarsLarson.com. 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
5: 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Parents of young children say there's no backup plan if this program falls apart. 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
5: Live on 4 News Now and streaming on KXLY Plus, you're watching 4 News Now at 5. Parents in the Head Start program worry proposed federal changes will leave them without affordable child care. Thanks for being with us tonight. I'm Robin Nance. The changes proposed by the Trump administration are expected to be finalized next month. Derek Strom spoke with local parents about their concerns.
8: 691 kids come to Head Start centers across Spokane to learn, play, eat, and even get health care. But this program could look a lot different because of changes proposed by the federal government. Parents fear the changes will bring larger class sizes, especially for kids who need extra attention.
9: The class size now allows the teacher to fully connect with each child, to fully be aware of each child and their needs. When you add more kids in, that teacher has to spread themselves that much further.
10: The parents I spoke with say if they didn't have access to the Head Start program here in Spokane, that there wouldn't be a feasible alternative because of the cost of childcare and the wait lists to get into other programs.
8: Parents also worry the federal proposal would change the standards for training teachers for Head Start as well.
11: But I think we're also forgetting just the level of care at general child care facilities. What procedures go into hiring safe and healthy people to be in those spaces?
8: The Washington State Head Start Association says the federal proposal would eliminate around 300 jobs in eastern Washington, but the Trump administration claims the changes would decrease administrative costs, drop redundant regulations, and provide kids with nutritious food. Spokane Colleges is encouraging people to submit public comment on the HHS plan. Those public comments close on October 6th. In Spokane, Derek Strom, 4 News Now.
5: Continuing our For the People coverage, voters in the West Valley School District will see 2 replacement levies on their ballots in November. The district is asking people to keep paying existing taxes. The first levy is an educational programs and operations levy. Right now, people pay $2.50 per $1,000 of assessed value. That's the maximum amount a school district can charge under state law. If the levy passes, you'd keep paying that same rate. The second levy is for capital projects like building updates and school safety. This levy is also staying the same at $1 per $1,000 of assessed value. For someone with a $400,000 house, these 2 levies combined cost $1,400 a year. Natalie Keller tells us what the money is for and why one voter is concerned about it.
12: The West Valley School District says low enrollment and higher costs have strained its budget. It's hoping voters pass 2 levies to continue bringing in funds for things like staff, extracurricular activities, and building updates.
13: Our community has been very supportive and helping support the programs that are in the schools, the programs that are in our community. And so it's just that thank you to our taxpayers for what they've done previously and hopefully what they're going to continue to do.
12: But fewer students means fewer dollars from the state, and they had to eliminate some jobs ahead of this school year. The levy would prevent more cuts, but not everyone is on board. Ryan Rose used to work for the district as one of 2 school safety officers. His job was among those that was cut, but he still coaches in the district. He feels the district isn't managing its money well and cutting the wrong positions.
14: I'm supportive of all of the things that the levy is intended to pay for. But when we write an open check to an administration that chooses to spend the money where they see fit, then what do the people do?
12: If the levies pass, those renewed taxes would take effect in 2028. In Spokane Valley, Natalie Keller, 4 News Now.
5: All clouds have come and gone and made way for some sunshine. Sure is pretty to see Jason Valentine in for Chris tonight. Sounds like we might be looking at, this is a trend.
15: Yeah, it's like 72 right now. Tomorrow night's upper 70s.
5: Okay.
15: More, but maybe a little shower activity tomorrow,
5: right.
15: But still plenty of sunshine on the way. Let's take a look outside. Oh, it is glorious. 73 right now in the Spokane area. Hope you've been able to enjoy, and it just feels so hot out there compared to what we've seen for the past couple of days. Hope you're having a great midweek, and as we move into the evening hours, we're just looking just beautiful. Plenty of clear skies throughout our areas, not even a hint of any precipitation, and we kind of dodged most of the fog this morning as well. So a little bit of wind out there, 13 miles per hour out in Hayden. Other than that, we are in single digits. We expect to be around the single digits for most of our overnight period into tomorrow. We could see a little bit of burst as we get to the evening hours for Thursday. So for our next 12 hours, we're going to see overnight lows warm up back to